0: is coming up soon, and we're gearing up for a great day to raise money for the Warriors Athletic Department. So take note on your calendar for Saturday, May 30th. 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And it's time now. Let's all stand and worship the Lord together.
1: Praise the Lord. Glory to God. What a joy to be together tonight. Come on, let's pray as we enter into the presence of the Lord. Father, we're so, so thankful that you have called us into your sanctuary to gather together tonight more and more as we see your day approaching. And so, Lord, we long for your presence, and we come to praise you as one tonight. In Jesus' mighty name, thank you for your presence here tonight. Amen. Praise the Lord. Come on and put your hands together, and let's praise him tonight. Hallelujah.

the name of Jesus. Lord, we look to you tonight and we give you praise because you're worthy of all the praise and the glory and the honor forever, Lord. Our trust and our hope is in your word. It's in you, the one who made the promises. We thank you that you're well able to perform exactly what you promised. And I thank you. We're going to see it in our lives. In the name of Jesus. If you agree with that, shout amen. Amen. Praise God. Take a few moments and greet one another. Shake somebody's hand. Smile at somebody. Tell them it's good to see you in the house of the Lord. At Accelerate Church here on Wednesday night. Praise the Lord forever. Good to see you tonight. Children, we're going to dismiss you. Have fun in Children's Church. We're going to teach you the Word of God. We're going to have a Holy Ghost party in there and a Holy Ghost party in here. Why not? Because there ain't no party like a Holy Ghost party. Because a Holy Ghost party don't stop. Praise the Lord. Those of you streaming, welcome in. Sorry you couldn't be here. Wherever you're at. Now, you know, we got lots of different members traveling. It's that time of year, you know. People are traveling. And that's good. That's real good. But, you know, you never take a vacation from God. You can't help but take, you know, if you travel somewhere, you're going to be away. You can't help that. But thank God for streaming and listening by radio. Welcome our streamers and our radio audience tonight, would you? Oh, come on now. Aren't you glad they're out there listening? Oh, I'm glad. Praise God. We're going to worship the Lord with our tithes and our offerings tonight. If you need an envelope for your cash, debit, or credit card giving, raise your hand. If you gave online, we'd like a little card to bring down to the altar here so you can bring your tithes. Ask for that too. It says, I gave online. Those of you streaming, listening by radio, you can always text Accelerate Church plus the amount to 77977 and put the plus the amount in there. Praise the Lord. God is on the move and God is in the protecting business. And this very week, some of our members have seen the God of the promise of the tithe come through and rebuke the devourer in the form of fire from devouring all of their household and everything in it, and praise God for it.

And inside the promise of the tithe in Malachi 3, God said, "See if I will not rebuke the devourer for your sake." So that the enemy can't devour everything that belongs to you, because if you're in covenant with God, you've got divine protection, divine direction, and divine supply. One of our members, they had divine direction in the form of getting on the mower and scalping their lawn so it was dirt. That's a God idea. Fire's coming all around and it's dirt, it stops burning. Praise God. Amen. That's a blessing. That's a blessing. Praise the Lord. But I also saw on another side, on one of the pictures, right where the fence was, the fire stopped there. And you'd think it would catch the fence on fire because it's wood. But instead it stopped there. That's divine protection. That's a hedge of protection. Amen. And now how can you pay for that? You know, insurance. Okay, you might need insurance. I'm not here to give you guidance on that. But the tithe is the only insurance that prevents things from happening. All other insurances, you have to make a claim after something happened, after a disaster happened. I got papers flying everywhere here. I wanted to remind you tonight, exhort you to really, really lean in and put your heart in, fix it on your covenant of prosperity. Don't have your eyes on anything else. Even your investments, God may have you invest, praise God, but don't think that that's going to be the only stream that God's going to bring prosperity into your life through. God has millions of ways to bring prosperity to you, and He's well able to do it. Say that out loud. He's well able. He's well able to do it. So I brought my papers, my faithful old papers. I wrote real gigantic with black Sharpie so that there's no mistaking what I wrote here. And it says that through covenant, I have a blood-bought right to prosper. Jesus paid for my prosperity. He shed His blood for my prosperity. And my goal is to get rich God's way, not my way, not the scratch-off way, but God's way. Come on, somebody. People will line up, man. Have you seen how big the lottery's gotten? No, I missed that. Sorry. But nothing's more annoying than when you're wanting to get a nice cold Dr. Pepper and you pull up to the convenience store of your choice and there's a long line of people wanting to buy the ticket. Wow. Then they're like, well, nobody wanted it. It went skyrocketing high after that. It's because they took all your money when you bought all those tickets. It's what it is. Right? Well, somebody's going to win. Not always. Have you noticed? There's a lot of numbers out there. You don't need to get rich quick. Somebody said, what's wrong with that? Well, just study your Bible for yourself. Don't take my word for it. Don't get mad at me. Some people bristle at me, you know. I know what you have to say about it. Well, what does the Bible say? Let's all just agree, not to disagree, but to agree on what the Word says. And the Word says you will not be innocent if you seek riches quick. God's way is the slow, steady path. It's in the old fable, and I'm not much for fables, but the old story that was made up of the hare and the tortoise I had to read way back in school. And if you go back and pull that book out, guess who still wins the race? The tortoise. You say, I'll burn that one and get another copy. The tortoise still going to win. Slow and steady. God's way is line upon line, precept upon precept. He says, can I trust you with the little? If I can, then I can trust you with the lot. But so many people fail the little test, they never get to the lot. And no matter what amount of money we're talking about, it's little compared to the price of the anointing and redemption that Jesus purchased. There's nothing that could purchase that. You couldn't pay God $1 million. You couldn't go write a check to a church for $1 million and be saved. See, that work's not going to get, it's not going to do the work. Only the blood of Jesus. And that's the only way you're going to prosper anyway, is by the blood of Jesus. So my trust is in that tonight, and I have a blood-bought right. It's a right I have. A blood-bought right to prosperity. Yeah. Now, most don't think it's bad to prosper the world's way. But they think it's bad to prosper God's way. You shouldn't be talking about that in church. Yeah, right. You spend 40 hours a week working. Not so that your boss says, I'm going to cut that paycheck in half. If that happened this week, most of y'all would be up in arms. You might even call pastor for prayer. So you don't go back into the world, you know. Over one week or one pay period, cut in half. People would be upset about that. It's a riot. I did all that work and we agreed.

0: on it. I know that you have a stronger right to prosper no matter what happens to your paycheck. Praise God. That's good news. I'm glad I came to preach that. The blessing will make you rich, just like Abraham, if you let it. Yeah, here's another one. You want to hear another one? I'll do it for three people. I actually thought if I just have one person say yes, I'll do it. So that was more than one. I'm redeemed from poverty. Say that out loud. I'm redeemed from poverty. No, let's say it all in one setting. I'm redeemed from poverty. Say it again. I'm redeemed from poverty. Praise God. I'm a vessel of blessing. Woo-hoo, praise the Lord. Yeah, God's going to take care of your needs, but you're supposed to have more than enough. Say more than enough. Say overflow. Say plenty. No scarcity. Oh, man, these are all Bible words. Yeah, I need to increase the intake of the word. Because if I do that, I will prosper. Somebody says, no, I just need more money per hour. That's great, but did you know if you're stupid with $10 an hour, you'll be stupid with $20 an hour? Yeah. I heard a guy, Dave Ramsey, said, you can't outspend stupid. And I thought, boy, I've tried that a few times. It didn't work. Follow God's directions. God already knows. Think about the children of Israel. They didn't need him to drop $100 American bills on their head when they were at the Red Sea, since America was thousands of years from being founded anyway. I know we're celebrating 250 years this year. That's quite an accomplishment. 250 years? 200, that's cool. But, I mean, you go over, you know, to the Middle East, you go over to Europe, you see some of those settlements over there, thousands of years old, and you're like, America's young. So way before there was a $100 bill, American-wise. Maybe there was over there, I don't know. But you know what they needed? Deliverance from Egypt. And they couldn't pay for it. What are you going to do when you come on something you can't pay for? You better make sure you have the blessing active. Glory to God. They got real quiet. How does the pastor know that's where I'm at right now? Well, you're always in need of the blessing. I don't care how much is in your account. You're always in need of the blessing. Yeah. Keep your covenant active. Another page. You want to hear another one? You're not tired of this, are you? These are just, you know, meditations of my heart I've written down. I've shared some of these with you over and over again. But in repetition, that's where you find champions. In covenant, written in covenant is where I find prosperity. And my covenant promise to prosper is limited by my knowledge of the promise to prosper. What about this? Brethren, I wish above all things that you would prosper and be in health even as your soul prospers. So next time you hear somebody say, I don't believe in that prosperity gospel, say, well, you must not believe the Bible. What? The Bible's where, this is where you get your information. Don't take it to the bank because pastor said it. Take it to the bank because you found it written in your Bible. Amen. And your pastor's supposed to say what's written in the Bible. That's what I'm endeavoring to do here tonight. But you can't just take it because I said it. I'll never forget when I discovered. I couldn't tell anybody anymore. Well, this is what my daddy believes. That wasn't going high enough up the chain there. Especially when one of them looked at me and said, well, my daddy doesn't believe that. I was like, uh-oh. So if the standard's what my daddy said, and then I said, well, my pastor, that's also my daddy, you know, my pastor says this. And then here's what they said. My pastor says it different. Uh-oh. But here's where I found pay dirt. When I said, the Bible says, and I quote chapter and verse. I don't know. I don't know what to say about that. Exactly. Because that's the ultimate trump card there. What does the Bible say? Not what did Granny teach me. I love Granny. She taught me the word. Praise God. I had two on fire grannies. But I tell you right now, they're both in heaven. And I can tell you this right now. I don't believe what I believe in the Bible just because of Granny. In other words, it doesn't cut it for me to look at Steve and say, Steve, you better believe this because my Granny said this. Because what if his granny said something opposite? No disrespect to anybody's grandma. But see how people get? Don't you talk about my grandmama like that. Well, we're talking about the truth of God's word. People will fail you, but God's word will always, always, always, always, always work. And it will always come through in the clutch. You just keep speaking the word. Get in the flow of God's system. Get in the flow of God's system. Like Joshua. We have to speak the word day and night. I need to get some tidier notes. These are getting everywhere. But Joshua 1:8, you know that one. He shows you the way to make your way prosperous. Well, I don't believe in prosperity. Then why did the Bible record how to get prosperous? If you do this, Joshua 1:8, then you'll prosper in everything you do. Well, I don't believe in it. Well, then you won't prosper. Let's see what this says. I haven't read this one in a while. Jesus paid for me. Amen. Say amen to that. He paid for my healing. And he paid for my prosperity. That's a good sticky note to keep right there. We'll put that one right here on this blank space in my Bible. As Jesus paid for me. Amen. Praise God. Prosperity is a matter of covenant. I think I've said that different ways tonight. You're not bored, are you? Now see, what am I actually showing you right now?
1: Truth.
0: I'm showing you the truth. That's good. But I'm showing you this. Here's what I'm looking for. I'm showing you how to prosper. You go to the Bible. You write it down. Then you get that back out. You don't just write it down and, oh, that was cool. I wrote that down. Get it back out and go over it again and again and again and again and again. And you say, well, that'll be boring. No, don't make the fundamentals boring. You'll lose. You'll lose. In fact, I've got a quote I know I'm not going to get to because I'm taking so long with this offering exhortation tonight. But I have a quote I was going to quote to you from a five-time NBA champion. He said, champions never get bored with the basic fundamentals. Now, if he could get that in basketball, don't you think we'd get this living for the Lord? This is how you do it. You go in the Bible for yourself and write this down. See, prosperity really is a matter of covenant. Is it really a matter of redemption? Or really, is it really on the basis of what Jesus did on the cross, that he became poor so that I could become rich? Right? More than enough. We already said that one. Plenty. We said that. Overflow. Abundance. Every need met. All of this has been paid for and more. Tithing gives access for the windows of heaven to be opened so God can pour out a blessing that makes me prosper where there's not room to contain it, praise God. Giving gives access to my seed being multiplied. Woo! And where it's given back to me, good measure, pressed down, shaken together, and running over. Glory to God. That's why this part of the service is so important. Ushers, come forth. Jesus said that to Lazarus. I say that to my ushers. Come forth. They already have grave clothes off, though. Father, we thank you for the opportunity to tithe and give tonight. Thank you that you're Jehovah Jireh. You always provide. You are El Shaddai, the God that has lots of supply. We lean into that tonight, and we thank you. We're blessed coming in and blessed going out. We're the head and not the tail, coming out above and not beneath. In the name of Jesus, I declare it. If you agree with it, shout amen.
1: Amen.
0: Stand to your feet. Make some more faith confessions as you come and give. It's breakthrough time. What's been... Because of my
1: giving,
0: I declare God's favor surrounds me like a shield. Inheritances. I call. I tell my wallet and bank account to be full. I speak that I'll walk in double for my financial trouble. Because the Lord delights to see me prosper. The Lord will cause me to find money unexpectedly. I have the mind of Christ. Therefore, I'll be inspired with God ideas and inventions that will cause me to prosper. It's time for overflow. I speak abundance over my family and supernatural debt deliverance. My children and I will increase more and more. So I abound in every good work. Do you believe that?
1: Yeah.
0: Come on now. Do you believe that? Amen. Give God a shout of praise and be seated. We're not just mindlessly saying things. We're believing God for those things. God ideas. and inventions. Amen. Well, I'm excited to start a new series tonight. I'm pretty pumped about it. No hype, just straight to it. This is one you're going to want to mark down. The title of it is How to Win Every Time. How to Win Every Time. This is a very timely message. If you would, look in your Bible to 2 Corinthians chapter 2. Praise you, Father, for your word. I ask you to speak it clearly tonight. I thank you for revelation knowledge flowing in this house in the name of Jesus. Amen. There are hundreds of promises in the word of God that the Lord has made to us. And they've all been paid for, like I was just talking about some of them. They've all been paid for by the blood of Jesus and his sacrifice. Yet many people that claim they believe in Jesus, they do without everything he paid for. I should say it this way. They do without most of what he paid for. Some do without some of what he paid for. Well, one of the things Jesus paid for is our victory. Somebody say victory. And you know 2 Corinthians chapter 2, verse 14, you should know it pretty well. As we launch into this series titled, How to Win Every Time. 2 Corinthians 2:14, I have it on the screen out of New King James, says, Now, thanks be to God, who every once in a while leads us in triumph. Well, you only praise God every once in a while, so I thought maybe the Bible said only every once in a while. Yeah. It's like, you're like, Pastor, it's Wednesday night. It's summertime. I'm in a remnant church. I mean, come on. I'm one of the hardcore ones. I know. Well, I'd still have to give you a hard time because who else is going to? I'm just saying this. If you believe God is leading you into victory, then what are you doing in the mully grubs? Here's what people point to. Yeah, but this is really going on. This is really hurtful. This is really this person doing that. And this one saying that. And I get it. People do stuff. Sometimes it's stupid. Sometimes it hurts. Sometimes it's straight up evil. But what I'm saying is this. If you have your mindset on following him, he will always lead you into triumph in Christ. So let's read this from the top. Now thanks be to God who always, that means every time and in every situation, leads us in triumph in Christ. Every time and every situation, and through us diffuses not a stinky fragrance, but the fragrance of victory. It's the knowledge of him in every place we go. And I'm telling you this. That verse is one you should know like you know your own name. Most of you do. But the Lord desires that you and I triumph over the devil. That you and I triumph over the flesh. Over being natural minded. That we triumph over every single opportunity, pressure, trial, and situation that we face. He wants us to overcome. In fact, when you read Revelation chapter 2 and 3, written to the churches, seven churches, you see all the promises of an eternal paradise in heaven with the presence of God. He'll come back here on earth, of course. If you study all your Bible, you'll know that. All those promises are to the overcomer. Well, one day I was like, praise God, that means I'm an overcomer. But then as I meditated on it, I realized something. That means I'm going to face a lot of stuff. There's going to be lots of opportunities to overcome or to quit. I choose overcoming. How about you? Say it out loud. I choose overcoming. Now you know what you're really choosing? You're choosing victory. That's what you're choosing. The Lord desires this and he wants us to conquer everything that we face and walk in victory at all times. Say all times. If we're going to know how to win, which is the title of this series, we must understand up front that it is most definitely the will of God. Always, every time, over everything that you triumph. And I've got some receipts for this. I heard a sports guy talking, you know, he's like, I will tell you this, and I got the receipts for it. There's little video clips he had. I was like, oh, He's proven his point. And I thought, I'm going to use that sometime in a sermon. And I just did. It's one thing for me to say that God always wants us to overcome and triumph. It's another thing when I've got the Bible on it. There's one right there. But you ready for a few more?
2: Yeah.
0: Are you sure?
2: Yeah.
0: All right. Take a deep breath because we're going to go. Here we go. That was rather anticlimactic, Pastor. 1 Corinthians 15:57.
3: Yes.
0: Praise God. But thanks be to God who gives us the victory through our Lord Jesus Christ. Glory to God. Thanks be to God. See, there's a connection to being thankful in your victory. Once you by faith have received your healing by his stripes. See, think about this. By his stripes, you were healed. If I were healed, I am healed. Right? Yeah, I know people. That's not proper English. Get over yourself. If I were healed, I am healed. And if I am healed, then here's what I'm going to do. Thank you, Lord, that I'm healed. Thank you, Lord, that I'm healed. Lord, I thank you that I'm healed. I thank you for it. Think about this. If someone told you, if you go down to this and that store, I bought this for you, just go over. Let's say it's Walmart. I go over to Walmart and I bought this whole week's groceries. All you got to do is show up. Of course, you might say, why didn't you have them delivered? But then that would be unthankful. But here's what you would do. All you have to do is show up. But what would you tell the person that purchased them for you?
2: Thank you.
0: Thank you. You got that? So if you read in the Word of God the promise that you've already been healed and there's a symptom in your body that's contrary to that, you say, no, by the stripes of Jesus, I were healed. And if I were healed, then I am healed. And praise God, it's done in Jesus' name. Thank you, Jesus. Thank you, Lord, that it's done. Where we mess up many times is we don't think, we still beg. Which shows we don't really believe that he already paid for it. We're still begging. Please, God, heal. Please, God. Please. He already paid for it. He's not even going to do anything else about your healing. He's not. He already did it all. He's just waiting on you to receive it. And to stand. And having done all, continue to stand. And believe that no matter the circumstance and the feeling and the situation, that you're going to keep standing on God's word and you'll see the victory in Jesus' name. Another receipt on this, Romans 8:37. Yet in all these things, we are more than conquerors through him who loved us. Remember this. I've said it before. I've heard people misquote it lately, but it's okay. More than a conqueror means that we win and have life left over. So you've got enough strength for victory and then to have strength for the next day after victory. So you're not give out after victory. You just keep going, praise God. You're like the Energizer Bunny. You just keep going and going. And you're better than the Energizer Bunny. What am I talking about? Those batteries go dead. Bought a whole bunch of batteries in my day. And I don't know what it is. You know, I just get fed up with being battery poor. Another day I sent my kids and I said, I want you to go buy the biggest pack of AA's you can find. I'm so tired of not having AA's. Okay. They went down there and bought them. They don't give those away. I got the receipt. I was like, maybe I shouldn't have said the biggest pack. Those suckers are not inexpensive. And they still go dead. I wanted to turn them in for false advertisement. That bunny, I don't even know what I'm talking about. That's so old school. He kept going. I don't even know if he's still around. He probably died. So you're way stronger than the Energizer Bunny. Wish I'd never used that as an illustration. You ever done that, Brother Fowler? Used an illustration wishing you had never done it. That's what I just did. Listen, if my life, if your life is hidden in Christ, and if we follow him, you know what we have? Victory. That's right. We have victory. So that's all we have to do is know, hide our life in Christ. It's no longer I that lives, but Christ that lives in me. And the life I now live, I live by the faith of the Son of God who loved me, gave himself for me. Galatians 2:20. Praise God. And that's how you live. It's no longer I that lives, but Christ. Lord, do you want me to do this? I wish there were some people I knew back in the day that they would have asked the Lord that before they decided to divorce their wife at 30 plus years and go with somebody half their age. Well, that's God's leading. No, that wasn't God leading you. leading you. See, people, but people claim it is, though. They do what they want to do, and they claim it's God leading them. No, that was you leading yourself. And if you can't tell the difference, you won't conquer. Wow, it got so quiet in here. My life's hidden in Christ. It's no longer I that lives, but Christ that lives in me. And he gave me my wife as a gift to squeeze me into his image. Praise God. Amen. And I squeeze her into his image. I always talk one way about it, and my wife hadn't really said anything, but, you know, I don't want you to think she's this big, mean, bad wife. She's a wonderful wife. Sometimes I squeeze her into the image of Christ. Can I be, here's the reality check. All of us can be difficult to live with sometimes. I mean, there's not a person I've met that I don't doubt in my mind when I say, I bet at home they're really difficult to live with. You know why? Because I don't have the anointing to go live with just anybody, but I have the anointing to go home and live with this one right here. And that's what I'm going to do, praise God. When I go home tonight, when I lay my head, it's going to be in the same bed where she is. Praise God. I like it. 24 years, I don't want to give it up now. I never understood that. Well, I need a change to get me a new partner. No, you don't. Because you're still going to be there with your stinking self. And you're stinking thinking. I love this kind of preaching because people get real. Who's he talking about? I ain't talking about anybody. I'm just talking the general truth here. Your life's supposed to be hidden in Christ. Oh, I'm giving you receipts here. Romans 8:11. Look, go back here a few verses. I should have done it in order now that I think about it, but I don't always just go and look this stuff up, and these are just scriptures that were coming out of my spirit. If the spirit of him who raised Jesus from the dead dwells in you, woo-wee, he who raised Christ from the dead will also give life to your mortal bodies through his spirit who dwells in you. Glory to God. Now, there's a whole lot more, but I said, if you need more than four receipts for something, you're in trouble. Yeah. You kidding me? I had to return something to Walmart the other day. My wife told me what to get, and man, I didn't write it down. So I went out there on that husband anointing, which is lacking in that area. I didn't remember what she said, and I went and got the wrong thing. So I had to take it back. But in the time frame from point A to point B, I lost the receipt. And he said, sir, do you have a receipt? I said, no, I was just here. I don't know where it went. It like spread wings and flew away just in the last 10 minutes. I live real close to Walmart, so it's choo, choo, choo, choo all the time. You ever, well, you may not. I go to Walmart so much, I don't remember, I don't, never in my long-term memory do I remember where I parked, because I parked all over the entire parking lot. No one told me that's the danger of living a mile away from Walmart. I go park there so often, I walk, I'm like, oh, I park over here. I'm like, oh no, that was yesterday or earlier today. I've got the mind of Christ though, so I can always find it. I made it here tonight, so that shows you I didn't have to walk. Praise God. Here's what I'm saying. I didn't have a receipt. He went ahead and said, well, that's going to be in-store credit. I said, that's all right, because I got to go buy the right thing now anyway. Just swap that gift card, right? But here's what I'm trying to tell you. If I have the receipt, it makes the transaction a lot easier. Trying to say a transaction. I know how to speak, honestly. And so, if I'd had that, you know, it'd have been a lot quicker, because he's like, oh, well, hang on, he had to type all that. I don't know what all he's doing up there. I don't work at Walmart, but he gave me that gift card. It would have saved me time to have the receipt. You're going to save yourself a lot of heartache if you have these receipts. Because if you really believe the four scriptures I've already given you on this, that's enough actually for you to go home and shout about. You say, I got the receipts. You know what? I got the same spirit that it caused Jesus to come up out of the grave. So whatever I'm facing is less than that. Hey, whatever I'm facing is less than that. Glory to God. Glory to God. So therefore, I got a reason to shout and praise God. But see, it's like, yeah, well, give me something better. No, look, I've already one, two, three, four, and I'm writing on top of the receipt, it's for you. It's for you. It's got your name on it. What does victory has your name on it? Glory to God. Say this, I receive it. And I sure enough believe it. I hope so, because the first step to win. The first step to win. The first step to win. It's not working. Oh, okay, it worked finally. Believe the Bible. I know y'all are expecting some complex, deep diving revelation. And here it is. Believe the Bible. Oh, there's a lot of people that say they believe. But as I've already pointed out, if you believe the four I've already pointed to tonight, it would cause you to have a skip in your step every day of the week. I'm tired, Pastor. I know, so am I. But I believe the Bible. That He caused me to mount up with wings like eagles. Woo! He caused me to run. It's like I run up on a mountain like I have the feet of a deer, man. I tell you what, I'm energized. I'm alive in Him, praise God. I got the life of Christ on the inside of me. I got His life, His nature, and His ability. Woo! Praise God. If I've got that, then I've got the same victory that caused Jesus to come out of the grave. If I am going to know how to win, I'm going to have to believe the Bible. Look at your neighbor and say, believe the Bible. Yeah. What are we doing when we believe the Bible? Well, we're believing that the one who made the promise in the Bible is big enough, is strong enough to come through and be the way maker once again. Yeah. Now listen, if He had not made the promise, then you couldn't believe by faith for it. But if He did make a promise to heal your body, to save your soul, to deliver you from every evil work, then He sure enough will do it if you'll believe Him. All things are possible, not just to anyone, but to him that believes. You have to believe. It's Mark 9. You have to believe. You have to believe. You can't do anything in the kingdom of God if you don't believe Him. And so I had already written my sermon and I had to rechange everything because the Holy Spirit started bubbling up inside of me. In fact, I told Brittany, our media director, earlier today at prayer, I said, I've got a one-parter tonight. We'll start a new series on Sunday. So don't you worry yourself about making a new graphic for it because it'll be a one-parter. And then this afternoon happened. And I was just going to zone in on faith. But that'll be step two we get to here because the Lord birthed this in me. It's time for my people to know how to win. Amen. Step one. So see, I was about to get ahead of myself. I was about to tell you step four instead of step one. And I was just going to preach tonight on step four. Instead, I said, oh, thank you, Holy Spirit. He said, he called an audible. Blues 64. You know what it's really like? Romans 8:37. 2 Corinthians 2:14. Huh? Let's go, right? Praise God. Hey, I want to remind you, I just had this. He said in His word, I'll deliver you from every evil work. So you're looking at a delivered man from every evil work. I'm delivered from every evil work. How about you? Every evil work. That means if it's of the devil, I'm delivered from it. Somebody said, well, Pastor, I heard that there was a witch putting a curse on you. I'm delivered from that. I'm delivered. And the blood is stronger than any warlock or witch. The blood of Jesus is stronger. The name of Jesus is greater. His name is above every name in heaven and in earth. Praise God. Yeah. Trust Him and trust His word. Trust Him. Trust His word. In our last series, we read multiple scriptures about whosoever believes in Him. Remember that? And so, when I say believe the Bible, here's what I'm telling you. Live in accordance with what the Bible says. That's what it means to believe in anyway, to live in accordance with. So when I say believe the Bible, that means live in accordance with the Bible. So when you come across, like in my case, stumbled upon 75 scriptures that contradicted my sipping doctrine of alcohol, I had to change. And I'm so bold about it, but here's what I always think when I've gotten so much feedback on that throughout the years. People, well, Pastor, could you just back away? Come on. Church is never going to grow as long as you speak on alcohol. That's because it's prevalent in our society. Whether you're the richest or you're the poorest. The poorest is begging for money to buy booze. The richest are having parties where they serve booze. And everyone in between, all the middle class, are slinging booze everywhere. But Christ came to deliver me. Amen. I don't have to pickle my liver. Praise the Lord. I don't have to destroy brain cells that way. Glory to God. I'm blessed. But see, here's my point. There's Christians that will fight. I'm telling you tooth and nail. I even saw a few fangs. Claws come out. What's wrong with you preaching your... Listen to this. This is your conviction. You're trying to put on everybody your conviction. You're preaching your conviction. Well, wait a minute. Where did I get this conviction? Where did I get this? I didn't sit here and preach that, women, don't you wear one lick of makeup or you're going to hell. I didn't preach that. I didn't preach that doctrine. You can't find that doctrine, actually, that it says that in the Bible. But there's people that have preached that. I know people, oh, that's extremism. Just because you're not exposed to it and just because they don't have a social media page doesn't mean it's not out there. There's a whole lot more happening in the world than what's happening on social media. In fact, sometimes I'm like, well, people, they may have given up. I don't even know if that game's still around, Farmville or whatever, but I can tell you right now, instead of worrying about that, that's about the equivalent of what everyone's posting out there. I read this and I saw this and I saw this. Does it line up with the Bible? Who cares? You ought to listen to this. That's a good way to be deceived. That's a good way to be deceived. Well, but it could be true. But then there's 50 other people that have social media networks that have a whole bunch of thousands of followers that say just the opposite. So what do you believe? You better have a standard of God's word. Amen. I'm not preaching this to make you feel bad. I'm just trying to say, you want to find an alcoholic, Christian alcoholic side? I'm sure there's one out there. I'm sure there's someone out there pushing booze. I saw right here when I used to be on social media and then I got saved. I mean, sorry, did I say that out loud? I'm just messing with you. I'm just messing with some of you. But I saw some of my friends that are church leaders in this city. And all they're talking about is their favorite kind of booze. And come and have a party with us. And we're drinking this and we're going to be drinking that. And I thought, this is terrible. They're bragging about it publicly now. Forget secretly. Is that doctrine grows on you when you think it's okay to sip? But you know what? When the word of God contradicted that, I said, well, the sheriff in town is the word, not me. And the sheriff said, the word of God, 75 times, don't do this. You know, if the sheriff comes to your house and says, don't light a firework, don't light a firework. Right? We get that in the natural. Are you hearing me? I mean, good night. The danger is pretty self-evident until it pours down rain over the next 3 or 4 days here. But I'm like, what are they going to do? July 4th is coming. All these people with firework stands they built. Man, oh man. I can tell you what. We need some rain, and I'm believing God for rain. We got to live in accordance with the Word. You got to believe the Bible. Say it out loud. Believe the Bible. Live in accordance with what the Bible says. But the problem with that is this is going to require you studying it. That's the problem. I like my wife being positive. It's a challenge. I'm going to tell you straight up, look around our culture. It's a straight up problem. People are not studying to show themselves approved. And the Bible still says in 2 Timothy 2:15, be diligent to present yourself approved to God, a worker who does not need to be ashamed, rightly dividing the word of truth. You cannot rightly divide the word of truth by spending 3 minutes a day in the Bible. I'm being generous for some of you. 3 minutes a day. Okay, maybe it's those watching it. Maybe it's not you in the house, right? You're here on a Wednesday night. Okay, 3 minutes a day in the Bible. 3 minutes, okay? And then you spend all the rest of the 24 hours of that day, well, you know, a bunch of it sleeping. We all have to sleep, so don't feel bad about that. But then all your awake time is spent on what? We end up spending a whole lot more time in other things. So then here's the problem. At the end of our life, when we stand before the Lord, and He says, what did you do about what I had Paul write in 2 Timothy 2:15. And here's going to be the reply by a lot of Christians. I have no idea what 2 Timothy 2:15 says. I heard a man say that most people don't get even 50% of what they could out of a service. Because they don't, even if they take notes, they don't go back and open those notes and reread them. Like I was showing you in the offering earlier. They don't ever do that because, see, here's how we think. Well, that was yesterday's manna. This is a fresh day. Right? But you might get some fresh manna out of what you already wrote down because the Word of God is not in and of itself manna like from what you see in the Old Testament. The Word of God is always fresh and never expires because the truth never expires. So you can take something, and I've done this. I found some study notes from when I was 17 years old recently, and I got so stirred up and blessed reading those. I had done an in-depth, deep study on what repentance is and all the different words in the Hebrew and the Greek and what they mean. And I stumbled upon that in one of my drawers beside my bed. I said, wow, I wrote it in red ink on yellow paper. I was like, man, oh man. And then I had smudged part of it, and I couldn't read it. And I was mad at myself because I didn't even know where those notes had been. I hadn't even thought about them in years. But I thought to myself, I wrote all that down. I did all that study. And it took me back to that day. And you can see the same kind of principle in journalism, journaling like your life, right? So I've endeavored to journal. My dad has journaled since I was a little kid. He does it every day. My journaling, you know, I said, well, I'll get up to date, do it on my phone, you know, and so legit that way instead of actual handwriting. And so I started this out, and now I think it was 2017. And so I was looking back in my journal as I decided here at the beginning of May to go ahead and start doing it every day again. And I've already failed in May, if I'm being honest with you. But I got to looking back and I thought, that's interesting. 2025, I had one entry. One. Just one. 2024, guess how many entries I had? Uno. Had to go all the way back to 2023 to find more than one. And I started reading about some of you. Because I write down, Sunday's my favorite day. I see, you know, this one, I shook hands. Sometimes I write those details down. And I wrote about something that we had dealt with in the church with an individual still here and how they overcame. And I had forgotten all about that. But when I read that, everything that happened that day flooded my memory bank. Hadn't thought about that, and I don't know when. And then this is where I got on this concept. You know what? If we'll get in the Word like this, though you may have read this hundreds of times, when you go back, there's something about it. When you go back, all of a sudden it all floods your mind. Ooh.
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5: I've shared a number of stories, but I'm going to share another one, and there will be more than this one. But this is a story that very few Americans even know, although it's there for everyone to find out about. High atop the United States Capitol Dome in Washington stands the statue of the stately Freedom Lady, almost 20 feet high. Her face is framed by a crest of stars, and a shield of stars and stripes is in her left hand. Here's the story. The sculptured Freedom Lady was brought from Rome, and it just so happened that on that voyage, they encountered a very tempestuous storm, and it became so severe that the captain of the ship demanded that some of the cargo be thrown overboard. The sailors wanted to discard the heavy statue, but the captain refused. And he could be heard shouting above the wind, and I quote, "No, never will founder before we throw freedom away," end of quote. Ladies and gentlemen, America is in the storm of her life, if you please, more than any other time other than the Civil War that I can think of. We are in a storm for the very survival of this nation. Everything is being thrown overboard. Everything that is precious and endearing, freedoms that our forefathers lived and died for, are being abandoned on a daily basis because God's plan is no longer the cornerstone of America. That is why this is happening. Proverbs chapter 14 and verse number 34, we read there that righteousness exalteth a nation, but sin is a reproach to any people. When you go to Psalms chapter 33 and verse 12, the writer said, blessed is the nation whose God is the Lord, and the people whom he hath chosen for his own inheritance. My friend, America was born and America blossomed into the great nation that she is, that she's been on earth because of the plan of God. Can somebody say, thank you, Lord, for your plan? Thank you, Lord, for your plan. You can say what you will. You can have whatever argument you desire, but the facts of history and the Bible teaches us that nothing is done by accident by God. If you read, I know Christopher Columbus has been made to be a heathen and been made to be somebody vile and terrible. But if you read The Light and the Glory by Peter Marshall, he points out from Columbus's own diaries how he said it was God that led me to this land. And he talks of how that God put on his heart to make this journey. This nation was conceived in the mind of God long before it was conceived in the mind of our early forefathers. Like Esther of old, America was raised up for such a time as this. Like Samson called to be a Nazarite, America was established to bring deliverance unto the world under the mandate of God. Like John the Baptist, this nation was raised up to be the voice of God and take the good news all around the world. Can somebody say amen? Amen. A deep study of American history reveals the first settlers were believers. Don't you buy the lie. Those of you that are students, do not buy the lie. Those of you that are adults, Don't you buy the lie that America was not built on Christian principles. Yes, there were men like Jefferson and Franklin that were not spiritual men, although they did believe in God and they had some God-honoring principles, but they were not what you would call born-again believers. But I can tell you, my friend, this nation was built by believers, and they were convinced that God had raised up the United States of America, and they believed that all that happened in the old world, both for Columbus as well as themselves, was ordained of God so that they might come to this new land and be able to worship God in spirit and in truth. And they believe what the Bible said to Israel applied to them. They believe, for example, passages like Deuteronomy chapter 8, verses 7 through 10. There it says, for the Lord your God is bringing you into a good land, a land of brooks of water, of fountains and springs flowing forth in valleys and hills, a land of wheat and barley, and vines and fig trees and pomegranates, a land of olive trees and honey, a land in which you shall eat food without shortage and lack nothing in it. A land whose stones are iron and out of whose hills you can dig copper. When you have eaten and are full, then you shall bless the Lord your God for all of the good land which he has given to you. They believed, they knew that was given to Israel prior to them entering the land of Canaan. But our early fathers, they believed that also applied to them. Evidence clearly shows that the early comers believe that God ordained them coming to the new world, and this is borne out in documents like the immortal message of John Winthrop, who was the first governor of Massachusetts, and he preached that message that is still known today, a model of Christian charity. And he did so while the first group of Puritan settlers were still on board their ship, the Arbella, in the year of 1630. Listen to what he said. I quote, "For we must consider that we shall be as a city upon a hill. The eyes of all people are upon us, so that if we shall deal falsely with our God in this work we have undertaken, and so cause him to withdraw his present help from us, we shall be made a story and a byword through the world. We shall open the mouths of enemies to speak evil of the way of God and all professors for God's sake. We shall shame the faces of many of God's worthy servants and cause their prayers to be turned into curses upon us till we be consumed out of the good land whither we are going." End of quote. Before the pilgrims disembarked from the Mayflower at Plymouth Rock in 1620, the Mayflower Compact was put together. I want to read to you just one sentence. I'm showing you how our forefathers, they believed in God. They feared the Lord. They served God. Here's one sentence out of that compact. Quote, "In the name of God, amen, having undertaken for the glory of God and for the advancement of the Christian faith, do solemnly and mutually in the presence of God covenant and combine ourselves together." May I tell you, this business of separation of church and state is totally false as it has been interpreted many years ago by a liberal Supreme Court. It was never intended the way it is. It was intended to keep the state out of the business of the church. That's what the original fathers intended. Don't buy this business. Thank God the coach that was fired up in Washington, the United States Supreme Court, just said, no, he did not do wrong by kneeling at the 50-yard line and lifting his heart to God and praying. Thank God for that. Thank God for what we are seeing happening in the United States of America. Ladies and gentlemen, only a fool would argue that America's founding and America's flourishing was coincidental. Any rational, any Bible-believing student knows the founding and the fruitfulness is because of the plan of God that was followed by our early forefathers. I want to tell you the reason that America is in a downward spiral, a very rapid downward spiral, is because God's plan is no longer acknowledged. That's the reason. It's not because, oh yes, the Democratic Party is pushing it to the hilt, but I'm telling you there's corruption in the Republican Party. The bottom line is, whether Democrat, Republican, Libertarian, it is because the plan of God has been abandoned. That is the reason America is in a downward spiral, and freedom will be thrown away when God's plan is not adhered to. The second thing that I would call to your attention is the providence. While the plan of God is the roadmap that shows you and I how to get where God wants us to get, the providence of God is that His divine intervention that allows us the wherewithal to get to where he wants us to be. Ladies and gentlemen, God's providence has been written all over this nation for the last 246 years, literally in a million different ways. The dictionary defines that term providence as the protective care of God. How many of you know that God has given protective care to the United States of America? The protective care of God as a spiritual power, timely preparation for future eventualities. I want to read to you Daniel Webster's 1828 dictionary definition of providence. He says it's the care and the superintendence which God exercises over his creatures. The same power which caused a thing to exist is necessary to continue its existence. Can you say amen? A general providence consists of particulars. By divine providence is often understood God himself, end of quote. Chief Justice John Jay said on September the 8th of 1777, and I quote, "The glorious revolution," talking about the American Revolution, "distinguished by so many marks of the divine favor and interposition in a manner so singular that I may say miraculous, that when future ages shall read its history, they will be tempted to consider a great part of it fabulous. Will it not appear extraordinary, like the emancipation of the Jews from Egyptian servitude?" Let me give you one of the miraculous providential interventions that saved America from becoming just another British colony. As Kenya and as Egypt and South Africa and Australia, after Boston was freed from British occupation, New York was the next target of the British, we are told. Washington's troops, they numbered 20,000, and he took them and fortified Brooklyn Heights in New York. Citizens in New York had pulled down the statue of King George in defiance to England, and while the British, while the Continental Army were there at the British Heights, the British Army and Navy had put together the largest invasion.
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1: That's exactly what people do. Well, I don't think that church is good. Well, it doesn't matter what you think. If Jesus is the Lord of that church and you go against that, you're fighting against Jesus. Well, so what do we need to do, preacher? We need to purge out all humanism from our minds. We've got to purge it out. Say it, purge it out. So I wanted to give you four core values of humanism that you must attack. Okay? This is part of laying this foundation stone of repentance. Here's A, right here. There is no absolute truth. That's humanistic. That's a core belief of humanism. There's no absolute truth. You do your truth, and I'll do my truth, and we'll all smile and get along. We'll just, remember the bumper stickers? Coexist. That's a humanistic thought. All religions lead to God. Humanism. Well, that's hate.

thought. No, take this. Humanism fuels demonic activity. Instead of worrying about whether or not a Christian can be possessed of a demon, you need to be concerned about the way you think, because if you think a humanistic thought and you allow it to stay in your mind, you'll fuel demonic activity without ever being possessed. Like, I get it. There are people possessed. In this country, we mainly put them in a padded cell, right? But the ones spewing out green foam and floating up and doing all this kind of stuff. I get that that's real. I'm not making light of that. But what I'm saying is, as a Christian, you don't see that every day. But what you are bombarded with is humanistic thoughts. And this thought, there's no absolute truth. It cannot coexist with Christianity, where Jesus said, I am the truth. And your word, Father, is the truth. Not a truth, the truth. See, a truth talk is where you're a humanist, because now you think there's no absolutes. What about this? Here's a core value that must be attacked in your life of humanism. Here it is. There are no absolute morals. Goes along with A there. Well, what about this? Have you ever heard of the Ten Commandments? Thou shalt not steal. Now, people say, well, now, wait a minute. If someone's in need, they should steal. Yeah, you think that unless it's your groceries they're stealing. See, all of a sudden, now you believe in the Ten Commandments. That's what you call moral relativism. It's part of humanism. It's demonic activity, actually. Are you catching this? I didn't come to play around tonight. I know this is maybe kind of hard to digest, even in a remnant church like this, but I'm letting you know, you got to get this out of you. You've got to purge these type of thoughts out of you so that you have that solid foundation stone of repentance laid. Come on. This is all about preparing the way for the Lord. The third one, C, this is a core value of a humanist. We're not accountable to God for our actions. You know, people are living that way, that they're not going to give an account. But the Bible says that we will all stand before God and give an account for what we've done in our bodies. We're all going to do it. Well, I don't like that. I know, but it's the truth. So what are you going to do about it? You're not too many heartbeats away. In fact, you're just one heartbeat away. That's why this foundation stone is so, so important. You're going to stand before God. But check this out. Humanists, they don't want God to tell them what to do. So they'd like to not retain him in their mind. They would like to say, well, I'm not going to stand before God and give an account. You know how I know people think this? Because I've interviewed a lot of people that were strangers to me at the time on the street and asked them, what happens when people die? Y'all know that, did that before with a microphone and a camera. What happens when people die? I don't know. Well, you're going to give an account for what you've done right here in your body. You're going to give an account. That's why you must repent. You just tell people repentance, and they're like, okay, well, let me tell you, judgment's to come. Now that makes repentance make a lot of sense. Yeah, remember Acts 17? God has commanded all men everywhere to repent, for there is a day he's going to judge the world in righteousness. The standard is the righteousness of God, not your standard. So see, humanists don't make it. They're approaching life from the human standpoint. In other words, they exalt and they think about everything from the standpoint of human instead of putting on the glasses of looking at it through the God biblical worldview. Here's something you have to attack. Self-gratification being the chief aim of life. This is a core value of humanism. And this is plainly a lordship issue. If Jesus is your Lord, your aim is to please him. If Jesus is not your Lord, then you're going to live with an aim like everyone else to please themselves. They do what they want when they want. They come to church when they want. They tithe when they want. They lift their hands when they want. They only do what they want to do. And I've heard so many people say, people are going to do what they want to do. And did you know that's true? People are going to do what they want to do. Who we call a prayer meeting? Well, I don't want to do Sunday night. Okay. You're a free moral agent to choose what you're going to do. But I can tell you right now, if self-gratification is the chief aim of your life, you're a humanist.
And here's why this is dangerous. Because if this becomes you, Jesus

0: can't be your Lord. Because if he's your Lord, your chief aim is to please your Lord. Go to 2 Timothy, because the Holy Spirit told us and warned us that this was going to happen. A familiar verse to this church, but maybe not to the nation, is 2 Timothy 3:1. Know this, that in the last days, perilous times will come. They're here. Difficult to deal with days are here for Christians. It says, for men will be lovers of themselves, lovers of money, boasters, proud, blasphemers. Remember this list, okay? Disobedient to parents, unthankful, unholy. They'll be unloving, unforgiving, slanderers. You can see all of those on social media. Without self-control, brutal, despisers of good, traitors, or you could say covenant breakers, headstrong, haughty, that's pride and arrogance, lovers of pleasure rather than lovers of God. There's a verse that says lovers of pleasure more than lovers of God. Now check this out. It's amazing to me that you'll have a covenant breaker, but they still will have a form of godliness. You have a blasphemer, but they'll still have a form of godliness. Isn't that crazy? Wow. Despisers of good, but I'm still godly about it. It's amazing to me. That's the day in which we live. When you read scriptures like this, and again, I know I've preached from this one a lot, but you need to think about this. We're living in these days where people are covenant breakers. It's just what they do, but they have a form of godliness about it. They're hashtag still serving Christ, but what are they doing? They are outside of Christ, because this tells me from such people turn away because they deny its power. Wow. So think about these core values of humanism I brought up, and I want you to think of this. When you hold to those, you will refuse to repent. So I'm pulling that out, not just to get on a side note there on humanism. That's not a rabbit trail. It's so you understand this is keeping people from firmly laying the foundation stone of repentance. That's what we're looking at, is the fruit of this foundational stone of repentance. And let me just notate this. I'm not going to be able to cover faith adequately, but I want you to understand this. Both number three, which this fruit is giving the word its rightful place of authority, and number four, a commitment to a lifestyle of hearing God's word and putting it into practice, both of those apply to faith. Because faith has to do with what God says. It doesn't have anything to do with anything else but what God says. So here's a fruit that I want you to jot down here. Number four, a commitment to live a lifestyle. Just check that out. Lifestyle of hearing God's word and putting it into practice. Jesus said it like this: man will not live and cannot live by bread alone, but by out of every word that proceeds out of the mouth of God. And basically, he goes on to say that this is our daily bread. The word of God is our daily bread, our daily sustenance. If you stay out of the word of God, what happens? You shrink, shrink, shrink. And then you shrink and you shrink and you shrink. And then the enemy comes or a storm comes, and what happens? You just get blown up like the little twig you are. But if in every day you're feeding on the word, every day it's a part of your life where you're getting saturated with the word, then you grow and you grow and you grow and you get stronger and you get stronger and you get stronger. Come on, is anybody a witness to this? Yeah, I know if you were raised in church and in Sunday school, you might have heard a song that goes along with this. But there's a truth to this you got to get. The more the word of God you get, the stronger you are. It's your daily bread. And the less you spend in your lifestyle of hearing the word of God, the less strong you're going to be. The more moody you're going to be. People have said, well, Pastor, you don't understand. You're not facing what I'm facing. And I'll just turn that coin right around and say, well, you're not facing what I'm facing. And I'm committed, no matter what happens, that I am going to live a lifestyle of hearing God's word and putting it into practice. I've got scripture for this. Go to James chapter 1 and say, thank God for the word. Right here, verse 21. Lay aside all filthiness and overflow of wickedness, and receive with meekness the implanted word, which is able to save your souls. But be doers of the word, not hearers only, deceiving yourselves. Verse 23, James 1. For if anyone is a hearer of the word and not a doer, he's like a man observing his natural face in a mirror. Okay, he observes himself, he goes away and forgets what kind of man he was. He made no adjustments. He saw his hair was dangling down here and he didn't make any adjustments at all. Isn't that something? Verse 25, but he that looks into the perfect law of liberty, that's the word, and you continue, see, that's that lifestyle. You continue to look in it and you're not a forgetful hearer, but a doer of the work. This one will be blessed, one version says, in whatever he does. Whatever you do, you'll be blessed. Yeah, when you're a doer. Doers of the word are blessed in everything they do. I know you're pretty familiar with these scriptures as well, but go back to verse 22, and I want to point something out here before we part ways tonight. It says, be doers of the word, not hearers only, deceiving yourself. I'd notated this in my notes. Anything less than hearing and not doing won't work.
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2: Today is Wednesday, May 20th. Let's take a look at the weather for the Amarillo area tonight. Overnight low 50s. Chance of rain in the night, 50%. Tomorrow, high temperature mid 70s, 60% chance of rain. Tomorrow night, overnight low in the low to mid 50s. Friday, high temperature mid 80s and a chance of rain at 20%. On Saturday, high temperature about 80 degrees.
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2: 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She's got a deep knowledge of the scriptures, a unique way of teaching, and I believe this is a definite positive addition to the things we believe should be being broadcast on the Kingdom Keys Network. 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
4: Welcome to Victorious Faith. I'm Cherry Campbell. Today we are going to continue studying the lesson that I taught in a series of Bible studies called What Does the Bible Really Say About Women in Ministry? So join me now for part 13 of this lesson called What Does the Bible Really Say About Women in Ministry? And then also we see in Romans 16, another woman named Junia. Verse 7. Romans 16:7. Greetings to those outstanding apostles, Andronicus and Junia. She was an apostle, says it right there. Greetings to those outstanding apostles, Andronicus and Junia. Now, Junia is sometimes translated Junius with an S on the end, but it is a feminine or female name. It's in the Greek, very clearly a feminine name. The apostles, Andronicus and Junia, my kinsmen and fellow prisoners who were in Christ before me. So here, these were even prisoners, this woman and man, Andronicus and Junia. But they were both called apostles, those outstanding apostles. If we have Junia, a woman named as an apostle by Paul, do you think Paul accepts women apostles? Absolutely. He accepted Priscilla. He accepted Junia, named as apostles. Now, another one here in Romans chapter 16, verse 12, greet Tryphena and Tryphosa, those women who work hard in the Lord. Working in the Lord is what we call today working in the ministry. It would be equivalent today is what we say, working in the ministry. That's why Phoebe received her in the Lord in the ministry, because it was the lingo. We don't say, well, so-and-so is working in the Lord. No, we say so-and-so is working in the ministry. So that's what it means. Those women who work hard in the Lord or work hard in the ministry. Greet my dear friend Persis, another woman who has worked very hard in the Lord, or you could say has worked very hard in the ministry. He names three more women. I mean, look at this. Chapter 16 is woman after woman after woman after woman. Deacon, apostles, generally working in the ministry. Woman after woman after woman, working in the Lord, working in the ministry. Now, he writes in Philippians 4, verses 2 and 3, I plead with Euodia and I plead with Syntyche to agree with each other in the Lord. Yes, and I ask you, loyal yoke fellow, help these women. Again, these are two women, Euodia and Syntyche. Help these women, notice, who have contended at my side. That is almost like doing what I'm doing. That's apostolic work. He was an apostle. He went city to city, country to country, preaching and teaching, and they worked contending at his side in the cause of the gospel, along with Clement and the rest of my fellow workers whose names are in the book of life. So two women, Euodia and Syntyche, fellow workers contending at his side in the ministry. Very likely they were apostles like Barnabas and Silas were at his side. Very possibly. But whether they were apostles or maybe they were teachers or evangelists, whatever their gifting was, they were contending at his side in the ministry, in the cause of the gospel. Two more women. And then these women are not named in the Bible, but they are recorded in church history. Mary and Martha, the sisters of Lazarus. In a Bible school course, we learned where the apostles went after the Bible was written and followed them. And we know, actually, the man we know of as a doubter, Thomas, went far. He went all the way to India. Well, church history records Mary, Martha, and Lazarus, the trio, went as far as England. A trio of apostles. I mean, if they left Israel and they crossed Europe and they extended as far as into England, what were they doing? Preaching the gospel. That is the apostolic assignment. Apostle is the sent one who goes out and plants new works, goes where others haven't gone, establishing new things. Well, that's obviously what they were doing. So Mary and Martha and Lazarus were all three apostles. They were all three apostles. And so they reached far. Jesus sent all of his disciples to be proclaimers of the gospel. How else can the job get done if they didn't all go? Even that's why the Great Commission, there were men and women standing in front of him, and he said, go. It was like, all of you go. Preach the gospel. Teach them to obey. Be preachers and teachers. All of you, men and women. And it crippled the body of Christ by eliminating women. Because even percentage-wise, there are fewer men than women. A lot more women than men. So it cuts the body of Christ down by a significant more than half. Obviously more than half. There's more women than men. More than half, it cuts down even those who would consider preaching by cutting out the women. And then not all men consider themselves called in the ministry. So it crippled the body of Christ extensively by silencing women. But Jesus gave the disciples, all of them, men and women, the Great Commission. Since we see that there were numerous women in the New Testament who were not silent, they were not silent, but they preached, they taught, they prophesied, and even held positions of authority and leadership in the churches. Therefore, Paul's statements forbidding women to speak, to teach, or to hold positions of authority were not universal. Not universal. To all women for all time. And Jesus and Paul and the church apostles broke away from church custom and tradition to accept women equally. Jesus did it. Paul did it. The early church apostles broke away from tradition to accept women equally. So now let's go to these verses. What is the proper interpretation of these scriptures? We've already seen they cannot mean what we think they mean because they contradict other scripture. In 1 Corinthians 14:33 through 35, it says, "For God is not a God of disorder, but of peace. As in all the congregations of the saints, women should remain silent in the churches. They are not allowed to speak, but must be in submission, as the law says." Verse 35. "If they want to inquire about something, they should ask their own husbands at home." This is an important clue to what was actually happening. Asking questions, interrupting. Ask their husbands at home. "For it is disgraceful for a woman to speak in the church." Look at in context, first of all. In context, the book of 1 Corinthians was correcting many areas of disorder in the church at Corinth. The whole book. So we have to take this into contextual interpretation. The whole book of 1 Corinthians is addressing one disorder after another, after another, after another, after another. We see in 1 Corinthians 1, 10 through 12, there was quarreling and divisions. In 1 Corinthians 3, 1 through 3, there was worldliness. 1 Corinthians 5 and 1 Corinthians 6, there was sexual immorality. Also in 1 Corinthians 6, they were taking each other to court. In 1 Corinthians 11, there was disorder in communion, the Lord's Supper. In 1 Corinthians 13, we see an exhortation to walk in love. Come on, folks, walk in love. Be patient, not self-serving. It's like, grow up, church. And he right in the middle, he's telling them, this is what love does. And then in 1 Corinthians 14, he spoke about disorder in the operation of the gifts of the Spirit. So apparently what we see here, women were also causing disorder. The problem was a problem of disorder. It was not forbidding all women for all times in any situation in the church to speak. It was correcting a problem of disorder. God is not a God of disorder, but of peace. Paul was addressing disorder and disruptive speech. Because just above it, we read in 1 Corinthians 14:31, or even above it, he says, one of you is prophesying and one of you is giving a tongue and another's an interpretation of tongue. And like, hold on a minute, everybody. Let one or two or three speak at a time. Apparently, they were all talking at once. Hold on. Let's not have so much chaos here in this church. Everybody just calling out anything they want to call out. He says, you can all prophesy. I'm not stopping you. Just do it in order. And then he says, women, remain silent. If you have a question, ask your husband at home. That tells you right there what they were doing. Asking questions, disrupting the service, bringing more disorder because they were uneducated. And for the first time, woohoo, we're in with the men. We're not sitting outside. We're not ignored. We're not segregated. We're brought in. Oh, I have a question. Hey, what about this? What about this? It's like, shh. It's the same thing you would do with your children. What you just heard was part 13 of a lesson that I taught in a series of Bible studies called What Does the Bible Really Say About Women in Ministry? And if you'd like to listen to this lesson in its entirety or download the notes to study further, then you can go to my YouTube channel, which is under my name, Cherry Campbell, C-H-E-R-R-I Campbell, C-A-M-P-B-E-L-L. And there in the top category called Radio Broadcasts, you will see this lesson called What Does the Bible Really Say About Women in Ministry. Then when you click on the video, in the description box below the video, you will see the link to download the notes. Now join me again tomorrow, and remember, God loves you, you're blessed and highly favored by the Lord.
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6: Now, I said God's people, I'd like to go on, just also limit it on out there to the world. Now, in relationship to that, God said in Haggai 2, where we shared with you from, the earth, the heavens, and the earth, it all belongs to God. And he said, the silver and the gold is mine. He said, I'm going to shake the heavens, I'm going to shake the earth. And he said, I'll cause it to come. Amen. God is so good. Now, I really, when I get on this, I get... It's kind of strong to me because here David, when we bring it over into modern translation, when he made preparation for Solomon to build the temple out of his own storehouse, David gave 112 tons, not ounces, 112 tons of gold. Now we hear of different countries buying tons of gold. Recently, you know, India bought tons of gold. Iraq has purchased tons. And Iraq has a lot of natural gold anyway. And then I forgot the tons of silver, but I believe it's 200 and some tons. If you have an NLT, it'll tell you 200 and some tons of silver out of his own storehouse, out of his own pocket. But see, his heart was right. He said, God, it came from you. It's yours. And I set my affections, the King James used words affection, I've set it towards the house of God. Now turn with me to Numbers chapter 12. And I want to give you an example of what happens in a corporate body where strife is and how it affects the corporate body, whether it's large or whether it's small. And if we have time, we will share with you how to settle differences in the church or among Christian people biblically. Numbers chapter 12. Now, Numbers chapter 12, Miriam, give you this little Bible lesson here, is a sister of Moses. Now, you want to remember, any of you guys or gals, either one, have a big sister. Did he ever kind of like to boss you around? I'm not looking either at anyone. Kind of like to tell you what to do. I know it's probably not true in your situation, but many times I can't help but see a little movement out of this left eye here. many times it is. Now, you want to remember that Miriam was totally instrumental in getting her brother Moses given back to his mama from the Egyptians in relationship to raising him. And so, if it wasn't for Miriam, she could say, hey, Moses, you want to remember what I did for you? I was involved in your miraculous raising and your nurturing and your tutoring. And Moses here is in a situation, and Miriam, older sister, starts pulling rank on Moses. And she forgets that Moses is picked by God. And not by natural qualification. I want to say so, younger people, I'd like to get your ear here, and I'd like for you not to forget it. It's a pretty serious thing to come against someone, male or female, that is God's delegated authority. Not man's, but God's. It's a serious thing, and if you don't make corrections, the results will not be good. You need to pay close attention to what I told you. God judges quickly on looking at the heart. What does man judge on? Outward. They look at the outward things that men and women make mistakes in, but God's looking at their heart. God looks at the heart and judges the heart. Man judges outwardly. Doesn't have the ability, unless they know the person, they don't know what's in their heart. And so this is what Miriam is doing. After all, she's the big sister. And to me, it's kind of amusing, yet I understand it. She brings another brother in. Also, Aaron. And that's also older than Moses. And so have you ever been persuaded to do something by somebody else you kind of knew really wasn't right? Or am I the only one? This is what was happening, and God comes down and gets involved. But I want to show you how affected this incident affected the children or the nation of Israel, conservatively around 3 million people. Now, you wouldn't think a little incident of rebellion or strife would affect the entire people. Hey, just work it out. But listen, it put them on hold, and the children of Israel could not move until it was taken care of. It's the same way in church. It puts us on hold spiritually. We may continue to have church, but the anointing begins to wane. The presence of God wanes, and we're just biding time. And you and I all know of instances where a church went like that for years until certain families died off in the church that was in control. You can punch someone and say he'll be done about 15 minutes or he'll just quit. But it's true and it's sad. Now let's look at it. I'm going to begin in verse 1. Now Miriam and Aaron spake against Moses because of the Ethiopian woman whom he had married. For he had married an Ethiopian woman. Now, this verse of Scripture, I'll be honest with you. I do not know whether this is Zipporah or another woman. I don't know. I do know this, that when Moses was called of God, Zipporah drug her feet and threw the foreskin of the son at his feet and said, "You are a bloody husband to me." And I do know that the contention became so sharp between them that she went back to mom and dad. However, I do know in Exodus chapter 18:17 that daddy brought Zipporah back to Moses. And you know what, Moses, he went out and hugged daddy's neck before he helped Zipporah. Well, I don't know whether, you know, probably custom, but I don't know whether he was more glad to see the daddy-in-law or his wife that he had contention with. Just a little humor there, really. Don't throw anything. So I really don't know. And really, it's insignificant as such. But they did not like Moses' wife. Now, here you have probably Miriam, probably maybe an in-charge type person, evidently, because, I mean, she's the one that led the women or the people in the tambourine dance after they come out of the Red Sea. So we know she did have leadership ability and probably was rather opinionated. I better get off of that. And so they challenged him in the choice of a mate. Of course, this woman, your wife, may have been taking some leadership roles. Some of the women in the camp may have been looking to Moses' wife when normally Miriam had taken care of it. Anyway, there was problems. And they said, "Hath the Lord indeed..." I want you to hear this. Some of you will hear it and some won't. And they said, "Hath the Lord indeed spoken only by Moses?" See, it just sounds like Korah. Sounds identical to what Korah and his followers said. And they had a tragic end. But they never repented. Now the difference here is Miriam and Aaron repented. And they said, "Hath the Lord indeed spoken only by Moses? Hath he not spoken also by us?" And the Lord heard it. Now, in my vernacular, I'd say, they were saying this. Marry him to Moses. "Moses, you think you're the only one that hears the voice of God? Oh, bless God, I hear his voice too. Who do you think you are, big boy? Or little brother? Your sis also hears the voice of God. And your brother Aaron, he also hears the voice of God." The difference between Miriam and Aaron, they wasn't chosen by God to lead the people. It wasn't that they didn't hear the voice of God, but they were hearing the voice of God, and they were being lifted up in pride. "We're just on your level, Moses." Now, this is true. There's a truth. But Moses was God's delegated authority. And there's still delegated authority in the New Testament. Everybody's kings and priests, but not everybody's an apostle, prophet, evangelist, pastor, teacher. Now, I'm imparting a little bit of wisdom to you if you hear it. Everybody hears the voice of God, or you should. Now, some are gifted differently than others. But still you hear the voice of God in one way or another. It's just like Solomon said in the book of Kings. He said, "I can ride my horse down the road and I can see God speaking to me in the fields. I can see him speaking to me in the heavens. And I see him speaking to me through the different animals that I see while I'm riding down the road." Now you people, outdoors people, know that. You all hear the voice of God. So Miriam started her insurrection by saying, "Hey, little brother, your brother and I also hear God's voice. And we don't like your choice of a wife. We don't like her." Now, there's one thing here. God heard it. Now, God heard it. The Bible says God doesn't change. So God hears our complaints today. Thank God we're under the New Testament. And he gives us time. Years, when I say time, years to make correction. Now, the man Moses was very meek above all the men which were upon the face of the earth. Now, Hebrews addresses this truth also. Now, I'd like to take time to dwell on meekness here, but I'll just touch on it. I don't know why the church associates meekness with weakness. Now, if you're going to do a study on meekness, you're going to find its power or strength in control. That's what meekness is. It's in control. It's pliable to what God is saying. He's empowered you with all power and authority. But if you're meek, it's going to be in control, but not these signs, bumper stickers, you see, God's my co-pilot. I think those are the foolishest thing I ever saw. Now, you may have one on. I'm sorry if it offended you. Take it off. Or scratch it out and say, God is my pilot. And so, see, he's in control. Meekness also means you're coachable, you're controllable, and you're teachable. Now, any people that I have dealt with over a period of years, and judgment came, were unteachable. They're totally unteachable. They never corrected. So meekness, you're coachable, you can be controlled, and you're teachable. Now, Moses was the meekest. When you read the other scriptures. And the Lord spake suddenly unto Moses and unto Aaron and unto Miriam, come out, you three, unto the tabernacle of the congregation. And they three came out. And the Lord came down in a pillar of the cloud and stood in the door of the tabernacle and called Aaron and Miriam, and they both came forth. And he said, hear now my words. Now God said, I want you to pay attention. Hear what I'm saying. You ever have your children, hey, look at me. I want to say something to you. Look at me.
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2: Today is Wednesday, May 20th. Let's take a look at the weather for the Amarillo area tonight. Overnight low 50s. Chance of rain in the night, 50%. Tomorrow, high temperature mid 70s, 60% chance of rain. Tomorrow night, overnight low in the low to mid 50s. Friday, high temperature mid 80s and a chance of rain at 20%. On Saturday, high temperature about 80 degrees.
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9: Turned out for them, creating hate was more profitable than fighting it. That's exactly what they did. They ran a scam, they became the standard, they didn't get prosecuted, and they made a ton of money. But here's the good news, because there is some good news. Here's the good news. President Trump got elected, Todd Blanche is Attorney General, Cash Patel's FBI Director, and guess what? They're prosecuting these guys for running a scam, ripping off their donors, falsely labeling all kinds of good organizations like the Family Research Council, Moms for Liberty, Alliance Defending Freedom, falsely labeling them hate groups. But they got caught. Thank goodness they did.
10: Committee Chairman Jim Jordan earlier today highlighting how the Southern Poverty Law Center manufactured accusations of hate to target Christian organizations. Welcome to this Wednesday, May 20th edition of Washington Watch. I'm your host, Jody Heiss, and honored to be filling in for Tony Perkins today. Thank you for joining us. There's a flurry of news activity taking place out there. We're going to get to as much as we can, so buckle up and hang on for the next hour. Among other things, Wyoming Congresswoman Harriet Hageman will be joining us with an overview of today's House Judiciary Committee hearing. which, as you just heard, examined how the Southern Poverty Law Center used its hate map to target conservative organizations. Plus, a little bit later, Tennessee Congressman John Rose will be joining us from the House floor to break down some of the votes taking place today on Capitol Hill and what comes next in the effort to fund the Department of Homeland Security. So all that and much, much more is coming your way straight ahead on Washington Watch. We begin the news today from Capitol Hill, where, as I just mentioned, the House Judiciary Committee held a hearing examining how the Southern Poverty Law Center, also known as SPLC, now this is a far left nonprofit organization that has placed groups like Family Research Council, as well as other Christian and conservative groups, on its hate map. And FRC President Tony Perkins was there today and actually testified before the committee detailing what he described as the SPLC's pattern of targeting Christian and conservative organizations through politically motivated accusations. Now, keep in mind, this hearing came just 1 month after the Department of Justice actually charged the SPLC with fraud. And joining me now to get this discussion underway is Washington Stand reporter Casey Harper. Casey, it's a big news item. What transpired in that hearing today?
11: Yeah, thanks, Jody. A big hearing, a lot of eyes on it, and a long hearing as well. It's called Manufacturing Hate. And lawmakers on the House Judiciary Committee really questioned the credibility of the SPLC, which has faced a lot of controversy. Now, during the hearing, the House Judiciary Committee Chairman Jim Jordan, who you played a clip of, he accused the SPLC of manufacturing an extremism crisis for profit and for funneling money to individuals connected to hate groups such as the KKK. And those are the very groups that SPLC purports to fight. Now, President of Family Research Council Tony Perkins, he testified during that hearing today about what could have been a deadly attack on the Family Research Council after FRC was put on the hate map. Here's a clip.
12: The issue before this committee is larger than SPLC fraud. SPLC was the hub, but there are many spokes that made up this wheel designed to crush Christians and conservatives. The congressional inquiry should not stop with SPLC. In America, citizens should not lose banking services, digital platforms, public credibility, and a sense of safety because they believe in biblical marriage and sexuality.
11: Now, Democrats, Jody, on the committee, including ranking member Jamie Raskin, they took the opportunity to attack President Trump and the DOJ, saying that the investigation wouldn't hold water, and even attacking the recent $1.8 billion fund for victims of weaponization.
10: Yeah, I remember Raskin very well. We served together on the Oversight Committee, and I'm not at all surprised by his reaction to that. Casey, if I can turn to outside of the Capitol, as we all know, yesterday there were a number of elections, primary elections in various states, my home state of Georgia, Kentucky, a host of others. Kind of break down, what were some of the major takeaways that came out of yesterday, last night's election results?
11: Sure, Jody. Half a dozen states had these primary elections, as you referenced. And a couple of big takeaways. One was that Congressman Thomas Massey of Kentucky lost his race. Now, he had been a big thorn in the side of President Trump, and President Trump endorsed his opponent, former Navy SEAL Ed Gelrain. But also in Kentucky, Republican voters nominated Andy Barr as their candidate in November's election for the Senate. That's a seat held by Senator Mitch McConnell for about four decades. Over on the East Coast in Pennsylvania, Democratic Governor Josh Shapiro got his party's nomination for a second term. No surprise there. Down in Georgia, Rick Jackson and Burt Jones have gone to their primary runoff. Nobody got the 50% mark. So we're going to see who's going to be the governor's candidate in Georgia down there, Jody.
10: So a lot more yet to come.
11: Yes.
10: With elections all across the country. One other item, Casey, before I let you go. Earlier today, the House passed a bipartisan bill, which doesn't really seem to happen very often these days, but both sides seeking to address housing affordability and attempting to bring down cost. We're going to be talking about this later in the program, but can you give us some of the details of what that bill was all about?
11: Sure, Jody, you're right. A rare moment of bipartisanship, but it came after several months of back and forth, Reddy. But the House passed the affordability legislation for housing. About 13 lawmakers voted against it, all Republicans. And this bill is really aimed at increasing the supply of housing, encouraging home ownership and home construction, building new homes. So there's also interesting language in that bill that would restrict the ability of corporate investors to buy up single family homes, which is a real concern that these big companies are buying up all the homes and then just renting them out and driving prices up. But whether this can get passed in the Senate, which, as you know, Jody, is where things sometimes go to die, I guess we'll see.
10: Yep, we will see. Casey, as always, thanks for getting us kicked off with some of the highlights of the news taking place. We appreciate it. All right, I told you we're going to be all over the place today, a lot of items to cover. So I want to turn now to the latest that's happening in Iran. Earlier today, President Trump told reporters that he was in no hurry to end the conflict with Tehran. President Trump said the talks there are in the final stages, and at the same time, he warned of using military force if the Islamic Republic does not agree on a deal quickly. In fact, you may recall on Monday of this week, President Trump decided to postpone a planned strike on Iran, and he put that off for a few days. So we're now about 6 weeks since Operation Epic Fury was paused, and I would also say some of the diplomatic progress is also paused, at least it appears to be in a stall. So what's happening? Are we potentially close to finally seeing a deal secured that would end this conflict, or are we potentially watching more escalation about to unfold? Well, joining me now to discuss more of this is retired Brigadier General John Tykert. He's a former Assistant Deputy Undersecretary of the Air Force for International Affairs. He also previously served as our nation's senior defense official in Iraq and served as the commander of Joint Bases Andrews and Edwards Air Force Base. General Tykert, great to have you back on Washington Watch. I know there's a lot to cover. I want to get to Iran, but before we get there, I just have to get your reaction to the Department of Justice indicting Cuba's former president, Raul Castro, over a number of charges, but including murder and conspiracy to kill U.S. nationals. Your reaction to that?
13: Jody, in order to compel someone to do the things they may not want to do, you've got to increase the costs and the risks to them. And I think this indictment is just one additional tool amongst many diplomatic, informational, military, and economic against the current regime in Cuba that helps them think about if they stay, if they don't take the off-ramp or the deal to leave the Cuban people alone, then now they may end up in a federal prison like Maduro. And I think this indictment is just another reminder to them that it's in their best interest to take whatever deal is on the table so that they don't end up like Maduro.
10: Yeah, it's just fascinating what's going on there. I wish we had more time to talk about that. But let's get back to Iran. I want to get your expertise opinion on what's happening there, your reaction to President Trump giving Iran, what, two or three more days or whatever to secure a peace deal after just earlier this week he paused some planned attacks. What do you think's going on there?
13: Jody, you mentioned a timeline earlier that we now are in the sixth week of a two-week ceasefire. In fact, just a couple of days ago, the ceasefire duration exceeded the duration of kinetic activity during Operation Epic Fury. And I'm okay with giving Iran a couple of more days, but I want to note that they have not negotiated in good faith throughout this entire process, and they're unlikely to. And I think that if we're trying to force them to do the things that we want them to do, then they need to understand that we have both strength of capability, we've demonstrated that, and strength of will. And if we continue to let them disrespect us and our president by negotiating in bad faith, then it just empowers them to continue on without making a deal that's in our best interests.
10: Yeah, absolutely. And I think being able to tighten the screws is very important. But I wanted to ask you this, General, while Operation Epic Fury, there's no question, put forth heavy damages on Iranian assets. There are reports that some of their missile stockpiles and even some of the nuclear materials remain somewhat to largely intact. So my question, why has it been so challenging for us to achieve total destruction of their capabilities from the air? Why has this been so difficult?
13: Well, Jody, first of all, I do think that from a military-only perspective, Operation Epic Fury was a huge success because I do think that we massively degraded their ability to project power. And I think there's a warning here that you don't just figure out a country's military capability by counting numbers of missiles or numbers of launchers. You have to look at it as a system. Do they have the capability to use what they have to actually threaten? And that is a system of systems. And the way that we prosecuted the war very effectively degraded not individual missiles or launchers, but their ability to use those to project power. But I do also want to understand an important caveat that we need to think of what comes next if we do re-engage in kinetic activity as how do we strike not just military targets, but strategic targets. And for the most part, we gave the regime sanctuary and we gave their economic well-being sanctuary during Operation Epic Fury. And I think that if we do re-engage in kinetic activity, we need to start striking those more strategic targets.
10: Yeah, I agree. I think that's a brilliant thing. And this whole thing of the Strait of Hormuz, it's impacting the entire economy. And we've got a lot to see where this is going to go for sure. Thank you so much, retired Brigadier General John Tykert, former Assistant Deputy Undersecretary of the Air Force for International Affairs. Always, always a privilege and an honor to have you joining us on Washington Watch. We appreciate it.
13: Jody, thanks so much again for having me.
10: Coming up, we are going to go back to Capitol Hill. In fact, we're going to go on to the House floor. We will be joined by Tennessee Congressman John Rose, who is going to take us live. He is live on the floor where votes are taking place. He's going to give us the lowdown of what they are voting on and what's so important. So stay with us. We'll be back right after the break.
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15: Exodus chapter 9, verse 1 says, "Thus says the Lord God of the Hebrews, let my people go, that they may serve me." You see, America has freedom for a purpose. The question is, are we living by that purpose today? In Scripture, deliverance and freedom is never an end in itself. It is a liberation unto obedience, to worship, and to a covenantal relationship. God's demand to Pharaoh was not freedom for freedom's sake, but freedom so his people could identify with and belong to and serve him. Freedom that is not used to serve God will not endure. One of the founders actually echoed a similar warning. Thomas Jefferson wrote, "Indeed, I tremble for my country when I reflect that God is just and his justice cannot sleep forever." See, the founders understood we as a nation would be accountable to God for what he had granted to us. They sought freedom for a purpose. And that freedom was given to us as a nation for that same purpose, to serve God, to honor him, and to live as a people under his authority. In this 250th anniversary year, we must ask the question, are we living by that purpose today as a nation? Lord, we thank you for the godly foundation and heritage of our states. Lord, we would return to an understanding of the freedom that you've granted to us, that freedom has a name. His name is Jesus. And freedom has a purpose. It is to honor and glorify you. And I pray that our nation would return to that understanding of the purpose of the freedom that you have granted to us. We thank you, Father. By faith, we pray that we would return to that purpose. In Jesus' name we pray.

0: a flurry of activities. And so we want to try to hit on some of the latest developments that are taking place in Congress. And hopefully we're trying to get him right now, joining us on the Patriot Mobile Hotline from the House floor, Congressman John Rose. He serves on the House Financial Services Committee, representing the 6th Congressional District from Tennessee. And I understand we are still trying to get him. He's not on the floor. All right, we're going to continue trying to get Congressman Rose until he joins us. I want to jump over to Josh. All right, well, we've got him now. Let me come back again. Back and forth, we've got ping pong going on. Congressman Rose, welcome back to Washington Watch. Thanks for joining us.
1: Great to be with you. Thanks for having me on the show, Mr. Perkins. Appreciate it.
0: Well, listen, I know you've got a lot going on with the votes on the floor and just a ton of activity. Let's talk about the affordable housing bill that is taking place right now, has taken place today. Tell us a little bit about what's in that bill.
1: Well, it's a lot of things, obviously a collection of different things. The thing that that I'm most proud of is we've got a bill that that I've sponsored now, been in Congress the last couple of Congresses, that will remove kind of a bureaucratic requirement that mobile homes or modular homes have a permanent chassis under them. And that will really lower the cost for entry-level housing for lots of Americans and allow a lot of, experimentation, modernization, experimentation with ways to make houses more affordable and create factory-built housing. But it does a lot of things to modernize and streamline federal and local housing processes, removing bureaucratic obstacles. It modernizes the HOME program, which is the largest federal block grant program for states to increase the supply of housing, exempt small-scale housing developments from burdensome federal environmental reviews and slow down and increase the cost for Americans to build new houses. It enhances community banking operations, modernizing outdated banking regulations to expand local lending while maintaining financial responsibility, cutting red tape, just a whole host of these kinds of improvements that I think are made. It's not perfect. We had a better product, in my view, coming out of the House, but, this is the way the founders set things up, so we have to work to consensus with the Senate and get the White House on board. So we've made some compromises that are probably, in my view, not ideal. It does provide some limits to institutional investors investing in single-family housing that I think, frankly, I support that idea because I think we've priced too many first-time home buyers out of the market by putting them up against institutional investors who have financing advantages over the typical single-family home buyer.
0: Well, I understand that this bill still, and you're right. I mean, the sausage gets made is sometimes an ugly battle getting through all this. But you mentioned the Senate. Understand Senator Scott, Tim Scott, and Elizabeth Warren were behind the Senate's version of this bill, and they're saying that there's still a lot of work to be done. Any idea what the sticking points are that they have?
1: Well, I know we made some changes on the House side and, worked closely, my understanding, and with the Senate and with the White House to get to language. So I hope they will not feel the need to make too many changes because, obviously we've made some compromises on the House side. We're not 100% happy with where things are. My bill on removing the chassis requirement, I think is a pretty easy one to get to consensus on. But there's some other of the restrictions that the president wanted on institutional investors, a concern there that we don't want to chase investment away from the construction of housing. And so there'll be some things like that. There were a number of proposals from Senator Warren and from the Democrats on the House side that, frankly, were not ideal. We worked to get those to a place where we could live with them. For example, there's a hotline for filing complaints. Some people have mischaracterized that as, a Consumer Financial Protection Bureau-type intervention, but I don't think it rises to that level. In fact, I think it will be not that different from what already exists at the

0: Department of Housing in terms of a place to register complaints about mistreatment that you think you might have received. So I feel like we got to as good a place as probably you can get with a compromise legislation like this.
1: Okay, let's shift gears real quickly to the reconciliation bill, the 2.0, the Secure America Act. Where are we on funding the Department of Homeland Security? Where is all this going?
0: Well, so the hope is that the Senate can actually get their work done. They're going to begin what they call a voterama, I guess, later tonight. And, the question is, can they get this? How quickly can they get their work done and send this back to the House? Obviously, a lot at stake here because we need to see this passed in order to fully fund immigration and custom enforcement and customs and border protection, border patrol. And so, the Democrats have been playing games with the safety and security of the American people. The reconciliation process is a way for Republicans to deliver. We've done that on the House side repeatedly, but the Senate continues to hide behind the filibuster. And so this is a way for them to get this work done and match what the House has been trying to get done in terms of funding the important operations that protect American citizens. And we hope that they can get their work done. I think it will pass quickly on the House side if Senate can get their work done.
1: Less than a minute, in fact, 30 seconds or so. But when you say the Democrats are playing games here, yeah, many of them are still on this defund ICE mode. Are they going to come around real quickly?
0: Well, I don't think they have to come around here. That's the whole reason for using reconciliation is that we can pass this with Republican votes if the Republicans in the Senate stick together, and I think those in the House will. And so we will actually just pass this without the help of the Democrats. They're committed to defunding the police, and they're committed to protecting illegal immigrants.
1: Thank you so much for joining us from the House floor. Tennessee Congressman John Rose, always great to have you. Our friends, coming up, as we've discussed, a lot of elections took place yesterday, one very important one in Kentucky. And no, it's not the one you're probably thinking of. It's another one. So stay with us.
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4: The United States Capitol, an iconic symbol of the American Republic. But few know that this building at the heart of our nation's government was once something more, the largest church building in America. Since its inception, and for decades following, several rooms throughout the Capitol, including the House and Senate chambers, were used to host church services weekly. These services were filled with individuals from all levels of government. The attendance was so pervasive that often it was standing room only. Quote, "Going to the Capitol on Sundays was then one of the most common things in Washington," Margaret Bayard Smith. This practice was not merely accepted, but encouraged. Quote, "I consider it as one of my public duties as a representative of the people to give my attendance every Sunday morning when divine service is performed in the hall." President John Quincy Adams. Housing worship at the center of our Capitol was a living representation of the role that biblical principles played as a cornerstone of our nation's foundation of faith.
1: Thank you so much for joining us today on Washington Watch. Welcome back. I'm Jody Heiss, sitting in today for Tony. Glad to have you. And this segment is being sponsored by FRC Action, as we're going to be diving in to some of the election talk from yesterday. As we've mentioned, there were six states that held primary elections yesterday, and one of the most contentious races took place in Kentucky's 4th Congressional District, where Congressman Thomas Massey actually lost to former Navy SEAL Ed Gallarin. But certainly, while there was a ton of national media focus on that race, there was another one in the Bluegrass State that deserves attention. And that is the one of the state's legislative seat for the 63rd House District of Kentucky. Now, why is that one worth noting? Well, joining us now to share what happened is Cole Cusick. He actually faced off an incumbent for that district, and he won. And he is also a former FRC intern. Cole, welcome to Washington Watch. It's great to have you. Let's start with just the basic question. What led you to run?
5: Thank you for having me, Jody. Well, I was running to bring conservative leadership back to the 63rd House District. I was born and raised here in Northern Kentucky. I come from a family of servant leaders. My grandparents started a church in the district over 40 years ago. But I had worked for your state affiliate as well, the Family Foundation, and been involved in public policy. And unfortunately, we had our current representative with a very liberal voting record. I had been working with some other organizations to bring conservative leadership back to the district. And the time had come for me to be able to run. And so I decided to run with prayer, with talking to other people in the district. And I threw my hat in the ring.
1: That is absolutely amazing, Cole. And let me be among the first here at FRC to give huge congratulations. Job well done. We're all proud of you and praying for you as you go now to represent and to serve in the state legislature there. What are some of the issues that you ran on? What were some of the big things that you told your constituents that you were going to stand for?
5: Yes, sir. I ran on a very clear platform as a conservative Republican that I'm pro-life and pro-family, something I learned very clearly at the Family Research Council while working under the FRC Action Pack as an intern back in 2016, which was a great experience, and that I was running to defend constitutional liberties, our free speech, religious freedom, our right to self-defense, right to privacy, and states' rights. And then lastly, to eliminate the state income tax. We're surrounded by a few states with a lower state income tax. As you're probably aware, some states have totally eliminated it. And that's something that I'm wanting to see happen here in Kentucky. So I really leaned heavily into my social conservative values. My opponent has a very liberal voting record. She was one of the last Kentucky legislators to still support quote-unquote conversion therapy, which is taking away free speech and religious liberty from our religious counselors and helping out children and families. She's voted to keep transgender surgeries for minors. She failed to protect women's sports. So I really made a contrast with my background and my faith in Christ, reverence for the scriptures, and wanting to bring that conservative leadership back, because this is a very conservative district. We have great private schools, public schools. We're very religious, great churches here. And a lot of people had been looking for a return to that. She had never had a Republican challenger in the 6 years that she represented this district, and I won by 13 votes just yesterday.
1: Wow, that is remarkable. So yeah, 13 votes. So let me ask you this. I've been through this many times, of course, the campaigns, and there's always things that happen along the way that are very memorable. Winning by 13 votes, that's huge. Anything along the way that unfolded that you will never forget?
5: Oh, wow. How about election night to start out? But just going back at the door, I knocked on 13 to 1400 doors by the end of the election. I will say about a week before the election, they were running 8 negative mailers on me in the district. They were running ads on Fox News, Fox Business, on Netflix, everywhere they could. And a lady opened the door and said, oh my goodness, Cole Cusick, I've seen your signs. I've looked you up and your opponent. I'm voting for you. And when I look at a race this close, I think back to conversations like that. And I know that the Lord was fighting battles on my behalf. He was working on the hearts of my soon to be constituents, that I was running a positive campaign. I was showing contrast. I was not afraid of the values that are deeply important to me and deeply important to so many people in the district. And they saw that, and that resonated with them. So I'm thankful to God of people that he's brought me across. And then on election night too, as the results were coming in, I was down. I got farther down. I got as far down as 84 votes. And then all at once, all the votes came in, about 2,500 votes at the end. And I was up for up by 13. So I know it was only God there at the end.
1: Only God. And that's all you need, Colt. That's all you need. And he is going to be by your side every day while you represent your constituents in the legislature there. And again, we are proud of you. We are grateful that God has blessed you and he's blessed the constituents of the 63rd district there. And may the good hand of God be upon you as you go from this point to serve in a powerful and a mighty way. Thank you for joining us today on Washington Watch.
5: Thank you, Jody. Have a great night.
1: All right, Cole Cusick, what a great, great story. And friends, I tell you, I wish we'd had more time to get into it, because there's some of you watching, listening right now, that the Lord may be tapping your shoulders for a future run to get involved, to represent Christ in the public square. All right, coming up, we've got more to dive into, specifically the House Judiciary Committee hearing today on the Southern Poverty Law Center. Stay with us. We'll be right back.
6: I think all people really need to have this type of education.
7: Well, I can tell you that it's been an amazing course, period.
8: I think this course is a reminder that a biblical worldview should really impact everything. 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It should impact what we're doing with our families and with our work.
9: God and Government is a video-driven, Bible-based training course from Family Research Council that explores the connection between biblical principles and American government. In this six-session video series, FRC President Tony Perkins equips participants with a practical understanding of civil government from a biblical worldview.
7: I would encourage all people to take it. I almost wish I would have took it earlier, that I could have taught my kids this.
10: I wish I had known these things when we were homeschooling, because I think children and my adults now would just greatly be influenced by that information.
11: So I'm an attorney, and for me, it gives me some direct practical knowledge of what I can do to try to impact my legal community, to make better legislation, to try to encourage legislators to make choices that have a biblical worldview, which is what we really want.
12: Any pastor would benefit from taking this course, because we are dual citizens, right? We are citizens of the kingdom of God, but we're also citizens of this great land, and that comes with responsibility.
8: Even as someone who has been involved in these types of issues for a while, you're learning little bits and pieces of new stuff all the time, but it's also approachable enough that newer people, younger people, high school, college students, they can really glean something from this. So I would encourage everybody to take this course, whether it's the videos, whether it's doing it in person. Bring your Bible study group through it, bring your homeschool group through it, and equip yourself for these challenging days ahead.
9: View the course at frc.org/God and Government or on the Stand Firm app.
13: Of human events, it becomes necessary for one people to dissolve the political bands which have connected them with another, and to assume among the powers of the earth
14: the separate and equal station to which the laws of nature
15: and of nature's God entitle them.
16: A decent respect to the opinions of mankind requires that they should declare the causes
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0: afternoon. Welcome back to Washington Watch. Hope you're having a great day. I'm Jody Heiss, filling in today for Tony, and glad to have you on board with us as well. Before I get into this last segment, I'm excited to share how our network of Pray Vote Stand chapters continues to grow. Our latest addition, and along with what we already have, we've got over 15 states now with more than one chapter. So I'd like to just take a moment to welcome the newest chapter that has joined our initiative. A big, warm welcome to our Pray Vote Stand chapter in South Dakota, which covers Clay County, Lincoln County, and Union County. We are exceedingly excited to have them join this important initiative. If you would like more information, now this is an initiative primarily for churches to become a Pray Vote Stand chapter church and just to pray for your local leaders, your state leaders, to reach out to them and let them know you're praying for them, that you're there, that you care, to just let the church engage a little bit with these leaders. If you'd like more information, simply text the word chapters, that's plural, chapters, to 67742, or you can go to frc.org/chapters. Great thing. We'd love to hear from you. All right, as we mentioned at the top of the program today, the House Judiciary Committee held a very important hearing today on the Southern Poverty Law Center. Literally, they began to peel back the curtain on this disgraced anti-Christian group from their get-rich-from-hate scheme. Literally, that's what it was, to their campaign to crush Christian and conservative groups like Family Research Council. Well, our president, Tony Perkins, testified at that hearing. He shared with the committee about the 2012 shooting that took place at FRC's headquarters in Washington, D.C. And all of that, the shooting, the attack was prompted by the SPLC's so-called hate map when they put FRC on that. Tony Perkins called for a further congressional inquiry beyond the SPLC. So what else came out of the hearing? Well, joining me now to share from her perspective is Congresswoman Harriet Hageman. She serves on the House Judiciary Committee and represents Wyoming's at-large congressional district. Congresswoman Hageman, always an honor to have you on Washington Watch. Welcome back.
1: It's such an honor to be here, especially to discuss this particular topic.
0: Yeah, this is a big one in so many ways. It goes far, far, far beyond FRC. The tentacles of this are far-reaching. So the hearing today obviously covered a lot of ground. Frankly, there was a lot of wrongdoing that the SPLC has been accused of being engaged in. So let's start off with what's probably most clear. The SPLC's so-called hate map is not really about hate. So was it made clear, do you think, today for the American public what the SPLC is all about?
1: I think that it was. And I want to congratulate and thank Tony for being there to testify. He did an absolutely amazing job. But I think that the point that he was trying to make is what really needs to penetrate for the American public as to what SPLC has been doing and why. We can figure out the fraud, and that's the discussion. And basically, they were creating their own racism and hate and anti-Semitism by paying people to engage in that behavior, which demonstrates that the demand on the left for hate and racism and discrimination far, far outpaces the existence in this country. And as a result, they're looking around thinking, wow, our business model is going to go away. Our business model is being substantially hindered by the fact that the vast majority of Americans don't believe this. They are not racist. They are not members of the KKK. They are not white supremacists. They don't look at people and automatically conclude that because of the color of your skin, you're either superior or inferior than somebody else. It just is not the way that we think. It is not in our DNA. So here's the SPLC sitting, looking around and thinking, okay, how do we keep up the scam? How do we get people to continue to donate to us? All right, well, let's create our own hate. So they started paying groups at least $3 million over a period of less than 10 years to basically be putting together these rallies and the hate postings and things like that. And I think the most famous example of that is the one that was in Charlotte, whatever it was called, Unite the Right rally that occurred in 2017. We know that they paid the person who organized that $270,000 to post hateful things on social media, as well as to organize that event and transport people to it. So that's the fraud. And I do think that that came through pretty loud and clear today. But there was a different message that was stated by Tony that I think is as important as anything else. And that is, SPLC needs the KKK. They need these so-called white supremacist organizations so that they can lump good organizations like the FRC and the conservative Catholics and parents who just want to take care of their kids and make sure that the schools are taking have good curricula and things like that. They need to have these horrible, hate-filled organizations so that they can paint all of the other right-leaning conservative organizations with the same brush. That's why SPLC is doing this, because they're trying to destroy anybody, anything, any organization that may be right of center and actually believes in traditional values, traditional home life, traditional marriage, all of those things. They are just a radical leftist organization that their sole purpose is to destroy anybody and anything who's conservative. And this is their business model for doing so.
0: Sounds like a rather hateful business. I mean, when it all comes down to it, that's what was peeled back today. How do you make sense of the Democrats' defense of the SPLC during today's hearing? That was pretty stunning.
1: I don't. They try to defend it by ignoring the facts and the allegations of the indictment, for one. The other thing that they do is continue to throw out the same lazy, ugly tropes that they have attempted to paint Republicans and conservatives with for the last 30 to 40 years, and that is that we are racist, we are Nazi, we are white supremacists. That's what we heard over and over and over in that room. And you know, I don't use the word hate very often. I don't even like that word. That word is troubling to me because I think that it is such a defining term. And that room was filled with hatred on the left side. They use it. The way that they described us, the things that they accused us of, it is absolutely stunning to me that you can walk into a room of your colleagues and say, hey, how are you doing? Good to see you. And then turn around and accuse you of being a white supremacist. But that's what they do. And that demonstrates they don't even believe it. But this is their shtick. This is the way they keep people stirred up. This is the way they create hate in our communities. This is the way that they have undermined our university experiences and what is going on our college campuses. Dr. Swan was also there to testify. I would have liked to have seen her testify more about the education context of this and the university context of this, because she has so much information that she can share. And I think that the Democrats treated the three witnesses, Mr. O'Neill, Mr. Perkins, and Dr. Swan, I thought that they treated them absolutely reprehensibly.
0: Wow. Yeah, extremely well said, and I appreciate that. Let me get the final question for you. In the last Congress, you served on the Judiciary Subcommittee on Weaponization of the Federal Government, and Democrats, of course, now are claiming that the Trump administration is weaponizing the justice system, but that's far from the truth, isn't it? You've been on this issue a long time.
1: Well, the weaponization that we uncovered the last time was using the federal government to go after conservatives simply for the sake of being conservative. And you saw with the way that they treated Donald Trump as an example of that. But and the way that they treated certain people as compared to others, depending upon which side of the aisle they were on. The indictment itself refutes that allegation, because the indictment is really focused on the money laundering. I mean, it's one thing that they committed the fraud with their donors by saying, we're fighting against the KKK and we're fighting Nazism and we're fighting racism, whereas behind the door, they're handing those very people $3 million to foment more hate. But what they did is, in order to cover that fraud up, They used the banks and the financial institutions. And that's why you know that this is not a weaponization case, because the very nature of the allegations, the very nature of the indictment is the fact that they were violating the law by moving money around to cover up the fraud that they were committing on their donors. You know, after that Charlotte event, they brought in over $80 million in donations. This idea [S2] Wow. [S1] of fomenting and spreading hate and racism has been very, very lucrative to the Southern Poverty Law Center. And they moved [S2] Wow. [S1] Money around in the banks, and that's what they've been indicted for.
0: I want to thank you so much, Wyoming Congresswoman Harriet Hageman. It's always great to have you on the program, but to you and your colleagues for peeling back this situation, job well done. Thank you so much for doing that and all the other phenomenal work you do, and thank you for joining us on Washington Watch. All right, I want to turn our attention now to our next guest to get FRC's perspective on today's hearing. And joining us now is Suzanne Bowdy. She's the editorial director and senior writer at the Washington Stand. Suzanne, thanks for joining me today. I know that you were keeping a pulse on this hearing all day long. What from it stood out most to you?
2: You know, Jody, I just continue to be amazed at the number of Democrats who stand by the SPLC and defend them. Not one Democrat today disavowed the SPLC despite all that it's been guilty of over the last, we're talking decade and a half. This federal indictment comes after years of serious credibility issues. Even if you take aside, you know, the shootings at FRC, the shooting of Congressman Steve Scalise, the assassination of Charlie Kirk, SPLC has been dealing with issues even internally. As recently as 2019, a bunch of employees exposed the organization for what they called like a cesspool of racism and sexism and sexual harassment right there in their own offices. So the fact that Democrats just can't seem to or want to distance themselves is incredible to me. I mean, by and large, they spent today's 4 hours, as the Congresswoman said, deflecting, putting on display their own hate of Trump. They brought up January 6th. They dredged up all the details from that, shamed the witnesses, as she reminded people, talked about Trump's weaponization fund. It was a very disturbing scene. I would say the one thing I was very grateful to see was Leo, our hero, being acknowledged for his heroism on that day. I think a lot of people think that Leo, you know, was shot, went to the hospital, came out the next week. What Leo did for us as a staff has taken literally a toll on his life. He's had, you know, the initial surgery to repair the fragmented arm that he had. When that didn't work, he had a second surgery removing bone from his pelvis to try and regenerate that arm. He's had blood clots, been hospitalized for those. He's on blood thinners for life as a result. He's had months of physical therapy. So as someone whose life he saved, it was very meaningful to me to see the gratitude of the Republicans on the committee and others, and for him to just be recognized once again for the sacrificial love that he showed our staff.
0: Yes, and Leo still to this day is such a bright spot at FRC, and I was so grateful that that came up. Suzanne, one thing, and I agree with you, the reprehensible reaction from the Democrats is just beyond the ability to adequately describe. But I think bottom line, the SPLC's so-called hate map is absolutely not what they claim it to be. I mean, it's not just clear from who is on the list, but it's also clear from who's not on that list, wouldn't you say?
2: Right. I think one thing people would notice if they watched the hearing was that Democrats kept trotting out this spike of anti-Semitism as a reason that we need the SPLC, which I thought was pretty rich coming from a party that's done more to inflame anti-Semitism than anything. I mean, right now in our country, assaults against U.S. Jews are at a 47-year high. And what has the Democratic Party or more the SPLC done to combat that? Because right now, if you go to the hate map on their own website, you'll find about 1,400 organizations and only a handful of them are anti-Semitic. So it was just very disingenuous to me to hear them say, oh, well, the SPLC is so important in combating anti-Semitism. They and the Democratic Party have done nothing. I mean, right now we have a Democratic congressional candidate who's calling for the internment of any American who supports Israel. So this is where we're at. And I just thought that was just a shocking statement, a convenient one, but a very false statement that the SPLC does anything about that.
0: Yeah, I totally agree with you. Great point. Suzanne, probably last question. And I appreciate you bringing up Leo and all the incredible information you've brought to us. But it is important, I think, for me to make clear that you were also at FRC on that day in 2012 when the shooting took place. And tell us more about that day. What was your experience like, real quickly?
2: You know, looking back on
0: that, we've only got less than a minute.
2: It's easy to see that the Lord was at work. I mean, the fact that Leo was at the guard desk, he was no longer our security guard. He was our building manager. That was miracle number one. The fact that Tony and General were both in the office despite their busy schedules, miracle number two. We had a group of intercessors in the building praying for us, praying for our protection literally the day before. So when that happened, And yes, I was on the fourth floor. I heard the noise, but didn't know what it was. The first thing most of us noticed were sirens screaming down the street. And when I went into Tony's office and looked down, we saw Leo being wheeled into an ambulance covered in blood. We knew nothing, but you know, I've worked for Tony for 20 years now. And I have to say, I've never worked or seen a more principled man, a man who really was a leader in that moment. And I'm so grateful for him because he will never wave a white flag outside this building, and he stayed strong Amen. On our issues no matter what comes against us.
0: Suzanne Bowdy, we got to wrap it up there. Thank you so much for sharing with us today. All right, friends, have a great evening. We'll be back again tomorrow on Washington Watch.
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5: Hello, this is Diana File, and I want to share with you from Romans chapter 8, verse 11. But if the Spirit of Him who raised Jesus from the dead dwells in you, He who raised Christ from the dead will also give life to your mortal bodies through His Spirit who dwells in you. Wow, that's a powerful verse. In other words, the Holy Spirit is very much involved with all of God's plan. I have talked previously about His involvement in creation, in the fact that it was through Him, the Holy Spirit, that Jesus was conceived inside of Mary's womb. We've talked about how He was baptized by John, and the Holy Spirit descended upon Him. Jesus was led by the Spirit. He was anointed by the Holy Spirit. That's why He did the works that He did. And so, therefore, this verse tells us that the Holy Spirit is who raised Jesus from the dead. Now, I don't think that any of us have fully comprehended that fact, how powerful this is, that Jesus, who died as a substitute for us, taking on Him the penalty of our sins and iniquities and transgressions, and He bore that for us so that we could be set free from sin and transgression and iniquities. But it took the power of the Holy Spirit to raise Jesus from the dead. And he wasn't just raised spiritually, he was raised bodily. His body was raised to never experience death again. And of course, you can read about this in the Gospels. It talks about him being raised from the dead. And so this verse tells us it was by the Holy Spirit's power, by the Holy Spirit that raised him from the dead. And then what's amazing, this is, of course, written, this verse I'm sharing with you is written to believers, but it says that if the Spirit of him who raised Jesus from the dead dwells in you, that he who raised Christ from the dead will give life to your mortal bodies. That means a mortal body is a body that is capable of dying. It's a mortal body. But the Holy Spirit, through receiving Jesus into our lives, the Holy Spirit will make alive our mortal bodies through his Spirit who dwells in us. Now that is very powerful, very wonderful to know that, see, through the power of the Holy Spirit that raised Jesus, but through faith in Jesus, we are raised. We are raised in even our physical bodies to have the life of God in us by the Holy Spirit. Praise the Lord. Hallelujah. That is a wonderful thing to know, that we, yes, we live in a physical body, but it says that he will make alive our mortal bodies. He gives life to them day by day. And of course, we know that when the resurrection takes place, we will have a new body, a resurrected body like Jesus had when he was raised from the dead. Until next time, get into the Word and let the Word get in you.
6: Today is Wednesday, May 20th. Let's take a look at the weather for the Amarillo area tonight. Overnight low 50s. Chance of rain in the night, 50%. Tomorrow, high temperature mid 70s, 60% chance of rain. Tomorrow night, overnight low in the low to mid 50s. Friday, high temperature mid 80s and a chance of rain at 20%. On Saturday, high temperature about 80 degrees.
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8: God's will for it to be on earth as it is in heaven. Now you see people with bumper stickers, and pardon me if I get your favorite bumper sticker. Says the Lord has everything under control. Well, now he doesn't have everything under control in this earth. He has everything under control in the kingdom of God. But if he has everything under control in this earth, he's really got it in a mess. No, God's not controlling this earth. Satan is the god of this world. Now, the Christians are put here, the body of Christ is here to bring this thing under control, subdue it, and have dominion over it. That is the will of God for this planet. God said that to Adam in the beginning. Subdue the earth and have dominion over it. Over the fish of the sea, the fowl of the air, over the cattle, over all the earth, over every creeping thing. Subdue it, have dominion over it. If it gets out of line, you put it back in line. Don't call me. I'll call you and see what you did with it. God gave us dominion. We ought to exercise our dominion on this planet. It is his will that it be on earth as it is in heaven. Now, while we're there, let's look here in Matthew, the 6th chapter. Come right back down to verse 13, where Jesus said, Well, let's read verse 10 all the way down. Thy kingdom come, thy will be done in earth as it is in heaven. Give us this day our daily bread. Forgive us our debts as we forgive our debtors. Lead us not into temptation, but deliver us from evil. Lead us not into temptation, but deliver us from evil. In other words, don't lead me in a way that I'll be tempted, tested, or tried in this manner. You hear people teaching you that you ought to be tested and tried all through this life. Well, now, if it's the will of God that it be on earth as it is in heaven, and it's God's will that you always be in a test and a trial on this earth, well, you better get ready because you're going to have tests and trials in heaven because it's the same will for heaven as it is on the earth. You still there as you go home? I mean, if it's the will of God for it to be on earth as it is in heaven, it's God's will for it to be in heaven the same as it is on earth. So if it's God's will that you always be in test and trial and just barely get along street and just have barely enough to get along, well, you better get ready. That's the way it'll be in heaven. And get many amens out of that. Because we don't want it to be that way, do we? We don't believe it that way, do we? But Jesus said it's the will of God for it to be on earth. When the kingdom come, the will of God on earth, the same as it is in heaven. In other words, in the kingdom, it is God's will. You that are operating in the kingdom to operate as though you were already there. Now, I'm not talking about some far out fancy thing. I'm just talking about having your needs met, having abundance in this life, being able to give to others, meet the needs of others, and walk in health. That is the will of God. Now, if we walked 100% in the Word of God, we could live that out in reality. It's possible to do it in this earth. I don't know anybody that's ever done it. But it still doesn't change the will of God, does it? It still doesn't change the Word of God. If we could operate perfectly in the Word of God and walk in love, in perfection, I don't believe we'd ever get sick on this earth. Because sickness is under the curse. But how many of you know we don't always walk in the love of God? And we're not always perfect. I don't know anybody that's 98% perfect. Do you? So these things, just because they're not happening does not mean it's not the will of God. So lead us not into temptation, but deliver us from evil. For thine is the kingdom, the power, and the glory. Thine is the kingdom. Now, go with me over to scripture in John's Gospel, the 9th chapter. Because here's where some of these things come from. John's Gospel, the 9th chapter, verse 1. And Jesus passed by, saw a man that was blind from his birth. And his disciples asked him, saying, Master, who did sin, this man or his parents, that he was born blind? Now listen to the question. Who did sin, this man or his parents, that he was born blind? Now see, they believe that everything that happened, God caused it. So here they're saying, Lord, why did this happen? Was it because of the man's sin or the parents' sin? Now listen to the answer of Jesus. There's three things that he can answer. He can say it was the man's sin, he can say it was the parents' sin, or he can say neither. Now whichever one he says, he's answered the question. He's through dealing with the question then. Then he makes a statement. Now notice what Jesus said. And Jesus answered, neither. You could put a period there. Neither. You're wrong in both cases. Now, that's a stupid question to us because we say, how could a child sin in his mother's womb? Well, the Jews believed that you could. You could sin before you were born. That's the reason they asked this question. But now, see the mental attitude of these religious people. God has made this man be born blind. Now, what caused him? Was it his sin or the man's sin? Jesus said, neither. Now, that'll tear up your religious belief, won't it? Puncture your balloon. Neither has this man sinned nor his parents. Now see, we go back to intent of the word now. Interpret the Bible literally when you can. You can't interpret that literally. If you do, you make Jesus a liar. Because the Bible says all have sinned and come short of the glory of God. Now what are you going to do with that then? Well, you've got to find the intent of what Jesus is saying. The intent is that neither one of these is right. It's not the man's sin. It's not the parents' sin that caused him to be born blind, but that the works of God should be manifest in him, I must work the works of him that sent me while it is day, for the night cometh when no man shall work. In other words, what he's saying is, you're wrong on both accounts. God didn't have a thing to do with it, but that the works of God should be manifest in him, I'll have to work the works of God because the works of God are not yet manifest in him. This is the work of the devil. That is the intent of what Jesus is saying. John 10:10 says, a thief cometh not but for to steal, to kill, and to destroy. I am come that you might have life and have it more blindly. Oh no, that you might have life and have it more abundantly. So here's the intent of Jesus' word. You cannot take that literally, and people do. They say, see, Jesus said this man was born blind so God would get glory out of his healing. If I believe that, I wouldn't want to serve God in any manner. God is not schizophrenic. His will is that it be on earth as it is in heaven. What is the will of God? Is it God's will that this man sees in heaven? Yes, I believe it is. Now listen to what Jesus said. I must work the works of him that sent me. Verse 6, and when he had spoken this, he spat on the ground and made clay of the spittle and anointed the eyes of the blind with the clay. I mean, what are you going to do about this? I mean, here's Jesus. He's not too popular anyway. And he spits and makes a mud ball and said, here's the mud in your eye, you know. And said, now go wash at the pool of Siloam. But here he comes back. And he went and washed, and he came seeing. Now what happened? Look down at verse 11, the latter part. As he explained, I went and washed and received my sight. In verse 7, and he said unto him, go wash in the pool of Siloam, which is interpreted sent. And he went his way, therefore, and washed, and came seeing. Now, remember what Jesus said? I must work the works of him that sent me. Who sent Jesus? God sent him. So this is the work of God. When the work of God was manifest in the man, he was healed. Amen. Does that locate where the blindness came from? I believe it does. Since it's the will of God that it be on earth as it is in heaven. Somebody said, oh yes, but you see, God makes some blind and some sick and some crippled. They'll have great rewards when they get to heaven. Well, that may be true, all right, but he wants you to be well now. Amen. That's the will of God. But you can be crippled in life, in your prayer life, or you can be literally crippled in life by not knowing the will of God. Well, here he brings it out very vividly. I must work the works of him that sent me. So that locates the intent of what Jesus is saying. It had to be the will of God that this man be healed. Now, come over to John, the 11th chapter. Now, the story here, we pick up on it where Jesus, they sent a runner down to where Jesus is and tells him that Lazarus, whom he loves, is sick. Now, let's pick up in verse 4. When Jesus heard that, he said, this sickness is not unto death, but for the glory of God, that the Son of God might be glorified thereby. And oh, you can just hear people saying, yes, glory to God. He was sick for the glory of God, and I guess I'm sick for the glory of God. Now, wait a minute. Let's find the intent of what Jesus said. This sickness is not unto death, but for the glory of God. Now, see, on the surface, it does sound like it said that. I can see where people could get that idea. But see, the Word of God spiritually discerned. Now, first of all, let's see if we can interpret this literally. If we can, then the man is sick for the glory of God. But he said, this sickness is not unto death. But the man died. Now, what are you going to do with it? If you interpret it literally, Jesus lied. And we know Jesus is not a liar. So you've got to back up and find the intent of what Jesus said. The intent was that the end result of this sickness will not end in death, but the end results of this whole matter will bring glory to God, and you follow him and you find out it was not the sickness that brought glory to God, it was not the death that brought glory to God, but it was the resurrection that brought glory to God, because that was the will of God. Can you say amen?
9: Thank you so much for joining us for the Concepts of Faith broadcast today. Now, before I leave the broadcast, I want to remind you that all of this week, our CD offer is CD offer number 7221. 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It's called God's Image of You. It's two CDs for $15 plus $4 postage and handling, total of $19. God's Image of You. You know, so many times people don't have the right image of themselves. The Word of God is what gives us the image that God has of us. He describes us in the Word. John said, "Beloved, now are we the sons of God. Doth not yet appear what we shall be, but we know that when He shall appear, we shall be like Him." So many people think they're going to be sons of God when they get to heaven. No, if you're not a son of God here, you're not going to be son of God when you get to heaven, because you're not going to heaven. You have to make the decision here. John said, "You have overcome the wicked one, for greater is he that is in you than he that is in the world." Somebody said, "You mean that's talking about me?" If you've been born again, Paul said, "Old things have passed away. Behold, all things have become new." We're more than conquerors through Him that loved us. So the image you have of yourself should come from the Word of God. Don't let it come from other people. Don't let it come from some ridiculous idea. But let the Word of God be the point of contact to release your faith and have the image that the Word says you should have. Proverbs 27:19 says, "As in water, face answer to face, so the heart of man to man." In other words, you look in water and it reflects what you are. It's offer number 7221, God's Image of You. 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
11: Welcome to Victorious Faith. I'm Cherry Campbell. Today we are going to continue studying the lesson that I taught in a series of Bible studies called "What Does the Bible Really Say About Women in Ministry?" So join me now for part 13 of this lesson called "What Does the Bible Really Say About Women in Ministry?" And then also we see in Romans 16, another woman named Junia. Verse 7. Romans 16:7, greetings to those outstanding apostles, Andronicus and Junia. She was an apostle, says it right there. Greetings to those outstanding apostles, Andronicus and Junia. Now, Junia is sometimes translated Junius with an S on the end, but it is a feminine or female name. It's in the Greek, very clearly a feminine name. The apostles, Andronicus and Junia, my kinsmen and fellow prisoners who were in Christ before me. So here, these were even prisoners, this woman and man, Andronicus and Junia. but they were both called apostles. Those outstanding apostles. If we have Junia, a woman named as an apostle by Paul, do you think Paul accepts women apostles? Absolutely. He accepted Priscilla. He accepted Junia, named as apostles. Now, another one here in Romans chapter 16, verse 12. Greet Tryphena and Tryphosa, those women who work hard in the Lord. Working in the Lord is what we call today working in the ministry. It would be equivalent today is what we say, working in the ministry. That's why Phoebe, receive her in the Lord in the ministry, because it was the lingo. We don't say, well, so-and-so is working in the Lord. No, we say so-and-so is working in the ministry. So that's what it means. Those women who work hard in the Lord or work hard in the ministry. Greet my dear friend Persis, another woman who has worked very hard in the Lord, or you could say has worked very hard in the ministry. He names three more women. I mean, look at this. Chapter 16,

women. Again, these are two women, Iodia and Syntyche. Help these women notice who have contended at my side. That is almost like doing what I'm doing. That's apostolic work. He was an apostle. He went city to city, country to country, preaching and teaching, and they worked contending at his side in the cause of the gospel, along with Clement and the rest of my fellow workers whose names are in the book of life. So two women, Iodia and Syntyche, fellow workers contending at his side in the ministry. Very likely they were apostles like Barnabas and Silas were at his side. Very possibly. But whether they were apostles or maybe they were teachers or evangelists, whatever their gifting was, they were contending at his side in the ministry, in the cause of the gospel. Two more women. And then these women are not named in the Bible, but they are recorded in church history. Mary and Martha, the sisters of Lazarus. In a Bible school course, we learned where the apostles went after the Bible was written and followed them. And we know, actually, the man we know of as a doubter, Thomas, went far. He went all the way to India. Well, church history records Mary, Martha, and Lazarus, the trio, went as far as England. A trio of apostles. I mean, if they left Israel and they crossed Europe and they extended as far as into England, what were they doing? Preaching the gospel. That is the apostolic assignment. Apostle is the sent one who goes out and plants new works, goes where others haven't gone, establishing new things. Well, that's obviously what they were doing. So Mary and Martha and Lazarus were all three apostles. They were all three apostles. And so they reached far. Jesus sent all of his disciples to be proclaimers of the gospel. How else can the job get done if they didn't all go? Even that's why the Great Commission, there were men and women standing in front of him, and he said, go. It was like, all of you go. Preach the gospel. Teach them to obey. Be preachers and teachers. All of you, men and women. And it crippled the body of Christ by eliminating women. Because even percentage-wise, there are fewer men than women. A lot more women than men. So it cuts the body of Christ down by a significant more than half. Obviously more than half. There's more women than men. More than half, it cuts down even those who would consider preaching by cutting out the women. And then not all men consider themselves called in the ministry. So it crippled the body of Christ extensively by silencing women. But Jesus gave the disciples, all of them, men and women, the Great Commission. Since we see that there were numerous women in the New Testament who were not silent, they were not silent. But they preached, they taught, they prophesied, and even held positions of authority and leadership in the churches. Therefore, Paul's statements forbidding women to speak, to teach, or to hold positions of authority were not universal. Not universal. To all women for all time. And Jesus and Paul and the church apostles broke away from church custom and tradition to accept women equally. Jesus did it. Paul did it. The early church apostles broke away from tradition to accept women equally. So now let's go to these verses. What is the proper interpretation of these scriptures? We've already seen they cannot mean what we think they mean because they contradict other scripture. In 1 Corinthians 14:33-35, it says, for God is not a God of disorder,

0: peace. As in all the congregations of the saints, women should remain silent in the churches. They are not allowed to speak, but must be in submission, as the law says. Verse 35, if they want to inquire about something, they should ask their own husbands at home. This is an important clue to what was actually happening. Asking questions, interrupting. Ask their husbands at home. For it is disgraceful for a woman to speak in the church. Look at in context, first of all. In context, the book of 1 Corinthians was correcting many areas of disorder in the church at Corinth. The whole book. So we have to take this into contextual interpretation. The whole book of 1 Corinthians is addressing one disorder after another, after another, after another, after another. We see in 1 Corinthians 1, 10 through 12, there was quarreling and divisions. In 1 Corinthians 3, 1 through 3, there was worldliness. 1 Corinthians 5 and 1 Corinthians 6, there was sexual immorality. Also in 1 Corinthians 6, they were taking each other to court. In 1 Corinthians 11, there was disorder in communion, the Lord's Supper. In 1 Corinthians 13, we see an exhortation to walk in love. Come on, folks, walk in love. Be patient, not self-serving. It's like, grow up, church. And he right in the middle, he's telling them, this is what love does. And then in 1 Corinthians 14, he spoke about disorder in the operation of the gifts of the Spirit. So apparently what we see here, women were also causing disorder. The problem was a problem of disorder. It was not forbidding all women for all times in any situation in the church to speak. It was correcting a problem of disorder. God is not a God of disorder, but of peace. Paul was addressing disorder and disruptive speech. Because just above it, we read in 1 Corinthians 14, 31, or even above it, he says, one of you is prophesying and one of you is giving a tongue and another's an interpretation of tongue. And like, hold on a minute, everybody. Let one or two or three speak at a time. Apparently, they were all talking at once. Hold on. Let's not have so much chaos here in this church. Everybody just calling out anything they want to call out. He says, you can all prophesy. I'm not stopping you. Just do it in order. And then he says, women, remain silent. If you have a question, ask your husband at home. That tells you right there what they were doing. Asking questions, disrupting the service, bringing more disorder. Because they were uneducated. And for the first time, woohoo, we're in with the men. We're not sitting outside. We're not ignored. We're not segregated. We're brought in. Oh, I have a question. Hey, what about this? What about this? It's like, shh. It's the same thing you would do with your children. What you just heard was part 13 of a lesson that I taught in a series of Bible studies called What Does the Bible Really Say About Women in Ministry? And if you'd like to listen to this lesson in its entirety or download the notes to study further, then you can go to my YouTube channel, which is under my name, Cherry Campbell, C-H-E-R-R-I Campbell, C-A-M-P-B-E-L-L. And there in the top category called Radio Broadcasts, you will see this lesson called What Does the Bible Really Say About Women in Ministry. Then when you click on the video, in the description box below the video, you will see the link to download the notes. Now join me again tomorrow, and remember, God loves you. You're blessed and highly favored by the Lord.
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5: There is a connection between the glory and arising. And aren't we the glorious church? That's his manifested prayer. Who doesn't want the glory? He fell down on his face. Oh my God. And he had and it all came from a command to go higher. I didn't command you to stay there. Joshua, I didn't command you to stay there. You need to go higher. Amen. Is everybody getting this? And the same to us, but we're going to find out where he says it to us. Okay. So where does he say it to us? Isaiah 59:21. Okay. So here's what you got to know. You got to know that chapters and verses were not part of the original text, okay? So get off of that when it goes from 59:21 to 60, verse 1. That wasn't there. They put that in later just to help whatever. So we're going to start with this at 59:21. Now, some people may be saying, this is Old Testament. I'm going to show you in the Old Testament where he's talking to us. It's a parallel right here because you have to know covenant. So as for me, this is my covenant with them, saith who? Okay, so we know who's talking. Now we know he's talking to Israel. But he's also talking covenant. Now, when I first got this revelation, I went to Mom, I went to Brother Copeland, I went to Keith Moore, I went to as many as I could. Every one of them said, absolutely for us, because of the word covenant. The word covenant is the key. As for me, this is my covenant with them. So who is the Lord in covenant with? And? Right. So there's three groups in the Bible, the Jews, the nations, and the church. That's the three groups that are in this Bible. And we are one part of that group. We're the church. So always find out when he's speaking to the church. This one is to who he is in covenant with. And that's us as well. As a matter of fact, at the very end, he says, forever. This is my covenant with him. Well, I have a covenant with him. And he's a covenant-keeping God, and he'll never break that covenant. And I'm very glad. God is serious about covenant. I think way more serious than we are. I know it for a fact. I mean, that's not. My spirit that is upon thee and my words which I have put in thy mouth, spirit and words, shall not depart out of thy mouth, nor out of the mouth of thy seed, which is your children, nor out of your mouth of your children's children. From henceforth and forever. What, Lord? What are you saying to everybody you're in covenant with forever and ever upon your children and children and children and children forever and ever, ever? What do you want us to say? What should come out of our mouth? If it comes out of our mouth, it should be in our heart. We should be coming out of our mouth all the time. We should be meditating all the time, Lord. What is it that you want that who you're in covenant with to never ever forget this and to get in your spirit and to come out of your mouth and your children's mouth and your grandchildren's mouth, and they should not go to church ever not thinking about it. What, Lord? Go to the next verse. I don't want it out of your mouth. I don't ever want it to leave your mouth. I don't ever want it to depart from your spirit. I don't want it to depart from out of your children's children. I want you to know about arising. I don't want you to get mediocre. I don't want you to get there, because I can't tell you things when you get comfortable there. I'm trying to you things. Oh, we're living in the last day where we need to know things. But we want to pass up that part and just have him bring it on. Arise from the commander. Which means what? First things first. Get yourself higher. And when you do, guess what's going to happen to you? What's the next word? You're going to shine. With what? No. You're going to shine. For the light will come when you arise. God is light. And in him is no darkness or depression. There's no kicking the can, kicking rocks. Poor me. That's not light. No, arise and shine, for thy light has come. He needs his covenant people walking in the light and the glory. See, remember Ezekiel? And he said, arise, Ezekiel, and go. And then after you rise, go there. And then I got some things I want to tell you. And then he does. And guess what's there? And when you arise and the glory of the Lord is risen upon thee. And I had the Lord say to me, risen upon who? And I went, me. He goes, not necessarily. I heard that. I heard it. And I'm like, after the, that's mine. Because that's what everybody will say when I say, upon who? And they'll go, me. But it's not going to shine upon those who are not arising. I'm kind of comfortable. I'm mediocre. Not hearing God. Blaming God. Blaming him. Blaming him. Never get a word. Never hear anything, but you stay on that level. You weren't created for that. And that's a very fatal, fatal position to be in. Wow. And so we're going to go higher in some certain areas that he's already told me that is going to break through. Amen? Don't stay at the level that you're at. And shine, for thy light has come, and the glory of the Lord is risen upon thee who arises. Why, Lord? Why are you telling everybody in your covenant? Why did you give this command? For behold, the darkness shall cover the earth. We're living in this. And gross darkness on the people. But the Lord shall arise upon thee who arises, and his glory will be seen upon them. Amen. Praise God. Thank you, Lord. So don't feel bad today at this news. Because when God tells and commands you to arise, because you are getting a command, you can no longer, too late, you already heard it. You are now accountable for it. You hear me? No, don't act like you didn't hear. Too late. He sees you in heaven. I sent that command through that message. We don't water things down here. Aren't you glad? So that we can arise. And your family can arise. And your calling can arise. And this church can arise. And we are arising. This is an arising church. We gave more the other. I mean, we are doing things. Glory to God. I'm excited. We're not going to stay and give the same old thing that we've been given for 10 to 20 years, because that's what you give. Isn't that what everybody else gives? No, we arise. I'm not going to stay in my giving. Are you kidding me? I want to give millions. Well, then arise in your giving. Arise in your renewing of your mind. Arise in your love walk. Arise in the things of God. Amen? So don't feel bad, because this is good news and you're in good company. Because you think about who he said this to all through in the Bible. He told, of course, we know Joshua. and Ezekiel. And then there's Elijah and all of Israel, Jeremiah, and David. So all of them were told and commanded to arise. And the only one, there's only one of all that God said to arise that said no. So if this is you, you're comfortable where you're at. All right, you walk out here and you choose, because he gave you a will to stay where you're at when you're not created that way. And you were even commanded to go higher. But you're going to stay there, and you're going to be the same next time I see you. And you're going to be the same next time this year. Year after year. And if that's you, this is your example or poster boy, all right? This is the one you need to get the poster and put in your wall, because this is your, it's Jonah. Jonah's the only one who said no. Now, here is another story that has been never properly told correctly. So I'm in, because they don't know these little bitty things, or these words or command words. They don't go. So we learn all of this where? In Vacation Bible School with Kool-Aids and Oreo cookies. And it's a great story. And we cut them out and we color them and we do all that. We put it on the refrigerator. I remember going to Australia, and Margaret Court took me to this museum. And the museum had a booth. And the booth said, the real live Jonah, like it was a guy. And it wasn't Jonah, but it was a guy, a picture of him. His skin was kind of eaten up and everything, but he was swallowed by a whale for 2 days. Wow, what was Jonah? Just a little fairy tale Disney Channel movie? No, it's the real thing. It really, really happened. And so, Jonah, all right, so it's not totally the specifics of it. So let's go and look at it. Jonah 1. Okay, now the word of the Lord. Okay, so I wanted you to see this part, because we know who's speaking. And the word of the Lord came to who? Who is speaking? To who? Son of who? Yeah, that's what I thought. That's not important. So whatever his dad's name is, we'll call him Ammy. And God says to Jonah, whoa, whoa, don't get caught up in the fish and the puking and all that. Oh, whoa, whoa, let's back it up. Let's back it up. Come on, study the word to show thyself approved, so that you rightly divide the word of God. People are preaching out of Joshua and never talk about the command that he got. We are commanded. I commanded my players, or you go to another team. We're commanded. Life or death. Arise. First things first. Right? So there's a comma. We know there's a place he knows to go to. Then you go to Nineveh. You don't go now. Fear is on him. Inadequacy is on him. Who am I is on him. How can I am is on him. I got news for you. That comes on everybody who's called. You're not that special. That comes on. Brother Copeland told me that comes on me every day. I go, you? You're the most bold preacher I've ever seen. He goes, I fight that all the time. I fought it my whole life. Low-level devils trying to make me mediocre. But I've been created in the image of greatness. Arise, then go to Nineveh, that great city, and cry against it, for their wickedness has come up before me. Verse 3. But Jonah rose up to flee into Tarshish from, and anytime you don't arise, you are fleeing from the presence of the Lord.
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3: Next, I'm going to share with you teaching from the late Kenneth Hagin. Many believers fail to understand the importance of confession. I'm talking about the confession of your mouth. This subject is one of the most important and life-changing subjects that I ever got a hold of. For years, I didn't understand the power of words and the importance of confession. There is more to confession than just confessing your sins. That's a very important part of confession. But there's much more than that to confession. The Bible says so much about the power of the tongue. Death and life are in the power of your tongue. The Bible tells us, in fact, it was Jesus that said it, that you will give account for every idle word that you speak. He said, by your words you'll be justified. By your words you'll be condemned. There is a 4-CD teaching series by Kenneth Hagin teaching explicitly on this subject of confession. He explains the blessings and benefits that come when believers make Bible-based confessions a vital part of their lifestyle. Everybody confesses something. What are you confessing today? We're going to learn some important things as we continue sharing this series. Now, you can purchase these 4 CDs from us for $33. I'll tell you at the end of our teaching segment today how to get these 4 CDs on confession. It could change your life forever, like it did mine. Here now is Kenneth Hagin.
7: Now, I'm not going to take time to read it, but I encourage you to read John's Gospel, the 16th chapter, verse 7 through 11. Jesus talks about the Holy Ghost when he is come and what he would do and so on and so forth. And Jesus says here and shows us that the sinner will be convicted by the Holy Spirit of but one sin. He says, of sin because they believe not on me. Amen. Now, many times people have insisted that the sinner confessed all the sins that he's ever committed before he can be saved. What they do is go over there in 1 John 1:9 and get the scripture that belongs to Christians who fail and try to apply it to a sinner. It doesn't apply to a sinner. A sinner couldn't think of everything he's done that's wrong. He couldn't confess every sin that he's ever committed. His whole life's wrong. Every now and then something will pop into my mind, you know, something I did back there before I was ever converted. Well, I never confessed it because I never thought of it. And so if you've got to confess all your sins to be saved, then I've never been saved yet. Amen. Well, somebody said, well, after you thought of it, did you confess it? No, I just laughed about it and said, that fellow that did that's dead. Praise God. He's gone. I'm a new man in Christ. A new man in Christ. Hallelujah. Old things have passed away, and that's part of the old thing that's passed away. The devil just brought a picture of it back to me. Like we had a young man that, well, he's in the ministry, ordained minister of the gospel today, and has a full pardon. But I got a letter from him before we ever started Rhema, the year before we started Rhema Bible Training Center. He came to Rhema and graduated. I got a letter from him. He was in the Huntsville Penitentiary down in Texas, State Penitentiary, and a Methodist minister from St. Luke's Methodist Church in Conroe has a Bible study there every week, and so he uses my book. In fact, he's spirit-filled, tongue-talking Methodist. And he used my books and gave them, passes out, gives them to them. And this young man had gotten a hold of the big blue faith study course book. 19 years old. studying that, you see. So he wrote me a letter, thanked me for it, and then he said, I'm coming up for parole, and I'm getting out on parole. Now, he said, when I tell my fellow prisoners that and tell the guards that, they all laugh at me. Because he said, you see, you don't get on out on parole first time, you see, it comes up for when you've killed a policeman. Because, see, he's full of dope. He had no knowledge ever doing it, but he is full of dope, you know, and he shot a policeman, killed him. And if you know anything at all, you know that's the truth. But he said, I'll be out, in his letter to me. See, he's making a confession of faith, basing it on the Word of God. I'll be out in 10 days. Sure enough, he's out. Came to Raymond, graduated. I'll tell you, talking about anointing on a fellow to preach. I mean, just get up to talk. You just feel it. He's ordained minister of the gospel. In fact, we, along with a pastor that he's working with, his associate pastor, well, we signed some papers and all, the governor of Texas gave him a full pardon. But you know what he told the parole board? He said, the fellow that did that's dead. I'm not going to kill anybody. I don't want to kill anybody. I've been born again. And he convinced that board that he's... Oh, now I know a lot of folks will do it, you know, just try to make life. But he convinced them at least that he's a new man in Christ. He began to preach to them. 2 Corinthians 5:17, therefore if any man be in Christ, he's a new creature. Praise God, he said, I'm a new creature. I don't want to kill anybody. I'm not going to kill anybody. And thank God he didn't. Praise the Lord. But now, the thing about it is that, you see, we've tried to make the altar a confessional. And there's no ground for it whatsoever. None whatsoever. Now, what is it that the sinner must confess? Well, now, what did the Bible say? Notice what it said. We just got through reading it a while ago in Romans 10, chapter 9, verse, that if thou shalt confess with thy mouth, now what? The Lord Jesus. I like the marginal reading. The King James said, Jesus is Lord. That means you confess him as your Lord. And that's what that young man was saying to that parole board. Jesus is my Lord now. Hallelujah. Not Satan anymore. I've changed lords. Satan is not my master, my Lord. Jesus is. And I'm a new creature in Christ Jesus. Hallelujah. I remember I was preaching at a certain place years ago. And one of the fellows of the church said, Brother Egan, I believe you could help so-and-so and mention the man's name. I said, well, I know I can. Now, not that I know so much myself, but I knew the Word of God would help him. And the Word of God will help anybody if they'll listen to it. Well, he said this man had been coming. You see, the men of this church would come by the church and pray on their way to work from 5:30 to 6:30 every morning. And this sinner man had been coming with them for 6 months, 5 days a week, praying, still wasn't saved. Now, you think about that. Well, when I was introduced to the man, he was in the service of mine, had his Bible there. I just had him to turn to this chapter, Romans 9:10. Said, stand up and confess that you're saved. He said, I'm not saved yet. I said, no, you're not. Read that verse again. With the mouth, confession is made unto salvation. You're not saved till you confess you're saved. You know what he told me later? He said, I said, now read that again. Read it out loud. Romans 9:10. And then do it. Believe it. What does it say? That if thou shalt confess with thy mouth the Lord Jesus and believe in your heart that God raised him from the dead. For with the heart man believeth unto righteousness. With the heart man believeth unto righteousness. That is, that he's right with God because of what Jesus did. And with the mouth confession is made unto salvation. Now he told me afterwards, because he's gloriously saved, then filled with the Holy Ghost. He said, you know, coming here and praying all these 6 months, God knows I prayed and repented and repented and cried. And see, nobody told me what to believe. He said, they would say, well, just believe. I said, what do you mean, just believe? Believe what? Well, I said, believe in God. Well, he said, I believe in God all my life. Jesus said it, but he believed in God all his life. He believed there is a God. Well, just keep on believing. Well, he said, I will believe what? But he said, you see, you just took me to the Word and showed me what to believe. Now, what does those scriptures say you're to believe? Believe that God raised Jesus from the dead. Doesn't it? I said, doesn't it? Thank God, in connection with believing that God raised Jesus from the dead. See, believe that he died for your sins. See, that's in connection with it. And that he was raised from the dead for your justification, that you might be set right with God. See, for with the heart man believeth unto what?
8: Righteousness.
7: Righteousness. Now that word means right standing with God. You have right standing with God because of what Jesus did. Now that's what you believe. Then what do you say? What do you confess? Jesus is my Lord. Hallelujah. With the mouth, confession made unto salvation, I am now saved. Now, the third kind of confession is the believer's confession of his sin when he has sinned and when he's out of fellowship. 1 John 1:9 says, if we walk, or 1:7 says, if we walk in the light as he's in the light, we have fellowship. Fellowship, one with another, and the blood of his son Jesus Christ cleanses us from all sin. Hallelujah. Praise God. But if we confess our sins, the 9th verse said, he's faithful and just to forgive us of our sins and to cleanse us from all unrighteousness. So this third kind of confession then is the believer's confession of his sin when he's out of fellowship. Now, that broken fellowship, here's something that needs to be taught in the churches. You see, we who are on the field in ministry are only dealing oftentimes with one side of the subject. There's another side to the coin. You see, when it comes to divine healing, we're endeavoring to move people to a place of faith to believe God now and to be healed. But the Word of God teaches, if we look at it from the standpoint of the Christian, that sometimes sinning on the part of the Christian or broken fellowship will cause sickness in your life. Are you listening? Remember there in James, the 5th chapter? You know, we're all familiar to prove healing. God wants to heal us with James 5, 14 and 15. Is any sick among you? Let him call for the elders of the church and let them pray over him, anoint all in the name of the Lord, the prayer of faith to save the sick, and the Lord shall raise him up, and if he have committed sins, he shall be forgiven.
3: All right, we're about to run out of time for our allotted segment of teaching here. Sharing with you teaching from Kenneth Hagin. He knew a lot about faith and confession of your mouth. That's a part of faith, confessing with your mouth the Word of God. Your confession should be in agreement with the Word of God. Well, anyway, this series includes 4 CDs of this teaching on confession by Kenneth Hagin. Before you criticize the confession teaching, you ought to look into it and see what the Bible says about it. Since the Bible says that we will give account for every word that was spoken, and since the Bible says that we set in motion the cycle of life by a confession that has its roots in hell, then we ought to learn something. James said if we could control the tongue, we could control the whole body. So it's pretty important what you say with your mouth. So again, before you get too involved in criticizing the confession teaching, you ought to check into it to see what it really is all about. Yeah. So this 4 CD set is available for $33. Now that includes $5 for packaging and postage, so you could save that if you drop by the studio in person at 5754 Canyon Drive, but that's not practical for a lot of you, so it's well worth the $33 to get this teaching. Send a check or a money order in the amount of $33 to Kingdom Keys Network, P.O. Box 8082. That's P.O. Box 8082. Amarillo, Texas, 79114. Let us know that your check is for the Confession series by Kenneth Hagin. Listen again next time for more great teaching from the late Kenneth Hagin.

0: is Wednesday, May 20th. Let's take a look at the weather for the Amarillo area tonight. Overnight low 50s. Chance of rain in the night, 50%. Tomorrow, high temperature mid-70s, 60% chance of rain. Tomorrow night, overnight low in the low to mid 50s. Friday, high temperature mid 80s and a chance of rain at 20%. On Saturday, high temperature about 80 degrees.
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I approve.

Hebrews 10:38-39, New King James Version. Now the just shall live by faith, but if anyone draws back, my soul has no pleasure in him. 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
1: Today is Thursday, May 21st, sunrise in Amarillo this morning, 6:39. Our lowest temperature this morning is expected to be about 50 degrees. Today's high temperature forecast to be mid-70s, southeast breeze 5 to 10 miles per hour, 60% chance of rain. Tomorrow, high temperature expected to be in the mid-80s under mostly sunny skies. There is a slight chance of thunderstorms, they say.

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Be of good courage, and he shall strengthen your heart, all ye that hope in the Lord.

Philippians 3:3, New King James. For we are the circumcision who worship God in the Spirit, rejoice in Christ Jesus, and have no confidence in the flesh.

Today is Thursday, May 21st, sunrise in Amarillo this morning, 6:39. Our lowest temperature this morning is expected to be about 50 degrees. Today's high temperature forecast to be mid-70s, southeast breeze 5 to 10 miles per hour, 60% chance of rain. Tomorrow, high temperature expected to be in the mid-80s under mostly sunny skies. There is a slight chance of thunderstorms, they say. 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

Romans 12:9, New King James. Let love be without dissimulation. Abhor that which is evil. Cleave to that which is good.

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1: Today is Thursday, May 21st, sunrise in Amarillo this morning, 6:39. Our lowest temperature this morning is expected to be about 50 degrees. Today's high temperature forecast to be mid-70s, southeast breeze 5 to 10 miles per hour, 60% chance of rain. Tomorrow, high temperature expected to be in the mid-80s under mostly sunny skies. There is a slight chance of thunderstorms, they say.

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In fact, he was the richest man alive in the country. One particular morning, he was out riding his beautiful stallion down one of his many fields when he heard someone singing.

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1: "Massa, Massa, old Mose just died."
0: The rich man could hear old

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Mark 11:25, New King James. And when you stand praying, forgive if you have anything against any, that your Father also, which in heaven, may forgive you of your trespasses.

is Thursday, May 21st. Sunrise in Amarillo this morning, 6:39. Our lowest temperature this morning is expected to be about 50 degrees. Today's high temperature forecast to be mid-70s. Southeast breeze 5 to 10 miles per hour. 60% chance of rain. Tomorrow, high temperature expected to be in the mid-80s under mostly sunny skies. There is a slight chance of thunderstorms, they say. 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

Romans 5:21, New King James, so that as sin reigned in death, even so grace might reign through righteousness to eternal life through Jesus Christ our Lord.

Deuteronomy 28:7. The Lord shall cause thine enemies that rise up against thee to be smitten before thy face. They shall come out against thee one way and flee before thee seven ways.

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1: Today is Thursday, May 21st, sunrise in Amarillo this morning, 6:39. Our lowest temperature this morning is expected to be about 50 degrees. Today's high temperature forecast to be mid-70s, southeast breeze 5 to 10 miles per hour, 60% chance of rain. Tomorrow, high temperature expected to be in the mid-80s under mostly sunny skies. There is a slight chance of thunderstorms, they say.

17:2. It would be better for him if a millstone were hung around his neck and he were thrown into the sea than that he should offend one of these little ones.

0: would slip round me. 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
1: Oh, well, thank you. 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

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The Lord is my shepherd, I shall not want. He maketh me to lie down in green pastures. He leadeth me beside the still waters.

0: Today is Thursday, May 21st, sunrise in Amarillo this morning, 6:39. Our lowest temperature this morning is expected to be about 50 degrees. Today's high temperature forecast to be mid-70s, southeast breeze 5 to 10 miles per hour, 60% chance of rain. Tomorrow, high temperature expected to be in the mid-80s under mostly sunny skies. There is a slight chance of thunderstorms, they say. 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
2: 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I'm Daniel Britt, welcoming Buddy Green to the show today. I like that. Gerald Wolf is here.
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2: 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Here he is, Bill Gaither.
1: That's right. And my guests today are all joy givers. It's going to be a good day.
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2: From one of the most iconic shows in television history, the common sense, family-oriented storylines of The Andy Griffith Show certainly left its mark on millions, including our resident trivial expert to bring you this Mayberry moment, Kevin.
3: Oh, you know, as a kid, I pretended I lived in Mayberry. I just loved the concept of that town and Sheriff Andy Taylor. I thought that was great. What was the wattage of the light bulb in Barney's room at Mrs. Mendelbright's?
4: Come on.
3: He could only have up to a certain wattage in his room.
5: 25 watts.
3: It was actually 75, but that's all the light he got. Okay, let's see. Barney's voice teacher. Anybody remember that name?
6: Mrs. Potts.
3: Oh, close. Oh. Close. Oh. And she also played another character on the show at one time. It was Poultice. Eleonora Poultice.
6: I was so close.
3: You were very close.
6: That's what I meant.
4: Yeah. That's what you meant.
3: And she also played the escaped convict Maude in another episode.
6: Oh, I love that.
3: Let me give you one to end on here. Malcolm Merriweather. Anybody remember that character? He was Dr. Bombay on Bewitched, and he bicycled through town.
6: He's from England, right?
3: What town was he from?
5: Manchester.
3: Ekman Dwight. Very close. That's a Mayberry moment for you.
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1: 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And now with our good buddy, here's Gordon Moat with a fresh take on a great old

Hey, we're glad you're here with us on Homecoming Radio. We're having a great time today. Of course, we always do. And here's my buddy Gene McDonald singing a thing called Love.

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2: All right.
3: So good.
1: Yeah. You did a great job with that song, Gene. You know, that's by my old boss, Jerry Reed.
4: Yes, sir.
1: One of his finer songwriting moments. he was a great songwriter, and normally doing things like, you know, Amos Moses and When You're Hot, You're Hot. Yeah. But that guy, he had a love for the Lord and a heart that went really deep when he thought about things like what that song is singing about.
2: Son.
1: Yeah.

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1: Gerald, I'm always amazed at the talent in the Southern Gospel field that just keeps coming and coming and coming.
2: It is amazing.
1: Especially the vocal talent, and we're getting a whole lot better in the instrumental talent, too.
2: Yeah, thankfully.
3: Thank you.
1: I assume that was Kevin, right?
2: Yeah, it was. Yeah.
3: Just try to keep you from doing so many a cappella songs, you know. Find a place.
1: But it seemed like the singers just keep coming and coming. Were you up in Studio C up in Alexandria when the Martins first came up and did that first hymn?
2: You know, I was there, but I actually knew them long before that. When they first started traveling on the road, they called me in Morristown, Tennessee, and said, "Can you help us find a church to sing in up there?" And I helped them get hooked into a little Baptist church out in the country. Sure, they were just kids. And
4: we were.
2: And just that harmony that nobody can match. And they've still got it today.
1: Pretty amazing.
2: Yeah.
1: They did this one live in Memphis, right? I don't want to miss a thing. And you know what? They don't.

0: When the Martins sing, I'm telling you, it's blood. You know there's blood in there because the harmony is absolutely perfect.
1: Impeccable.
2: Yeah.
3: Hi, I'm Adam Crabb. Hey, Daniel. What time is it?
2: Time now here on the program is our weekly reminder that it's always so important, but a blessing in your life. When you think outside yourself and give it away.
4: Give it away.
5: Give it away. Yeah. Give it away.
6: Stephanie had just finished her shift at a beach snack bar when she observed Officer Kaufman spring into action. She said, "I literally watched him sprint out of his police car, ripped off his vest, and dove into the water. And he saved not just one, but two people who were extremely so far back in the water, stuck in really severe rip currents." Another witness in the area was equally moved by the officer's heroic actions. He said, "I've never seen anything like it. It was shocking, but it was heartwarming to witness a first responder react so swiftly, and it was truly remarkable." The police department shared photos of the rescue on Facebook, and they thanked Kaufman for going the extra mile, as do we. That's another great story of how much better it is to give it away.

0: all different kind of ways to give it away. And I'm sure that police officer was so glad that he took some swimming lessons somewhere along the way.
1: Yes.
0: And life-saving lessons.
2: Two people at once.
0: I would hope that I'd be that good. I don't think I would.
2: You don't think so?
0: No, I don't. I don't think so.
3: Those people would have to wave goodbye.
4: What about in Lake Lanier in Georgia with Milan? Did you have any beach rescues on that lake way back when?
0: No, but I still have wonderful memories of that lake. Is that lake cleaner than any other lakes around? For some reason, it didn't smell like a lake that day. There was no fish smell on it. It was the cleanest lake I've ever been in.
5: It's because you had that CPAP machine over your nose. And you couldn't smell a thing. You go 20 feet down.
0: But it was, and Milan was such a great swimmer. We had just a wonderful time. I do miss him. A wonderful, wonderful friend. And that was a good memory.
4: Here he is with a song he wrote, Milan Lefevre.

0: Hey, here's another good friend of yours, Bill, and I love his name because it's you could either go with Marsh Hall, or you can say Marsh Hall Hall. Either way, that's kind of dumb. But anyway, here's your friend, Bill.
1: I call him Marsh myself.
2: And he calls you Al.
3: Marsh Hall Hall.

0: very favorite voices.
1: What a voice.
2: That's a good voice.
0: I'm telling you, none better. Marshall Hall.
3: Here at Homecoming Radio, I got a room full of fun here, a room full of people who, and obviously we love this music. So I'm just curious, what is some of your earliest memories of what we call gospel music, either as the term Southern gospel or the music itself, listening to an album or a radio?
0: And my experience was not the actual artist that cut the songs, because the cathedrals never came to our little hometown. And those big acts, I learned these songs from all the local groups that covered them.
4: Yeah.
0: I remember the first time I saw the Cathedrals live, and I thought they were singing a Liberty Boys quartet song. Because I had no idea who the Cathedrals were, because I learned all the songs. And Mom would take us down to the little music store in town, and we would look at all the little music books. And we didn't know who the Rambos were, are the Lanny Wolf Trio, are the Gaither Trio.
1: Don't go there.
0: We didn't. At the beginning, we honestly didn't. But if there were three people in the picture on the book, Mom would buy the book because she figured those were songs we could learn.
1: That's so good.
0: It's true.
1: So
0: oh, my God.

0: Cultural Quartet. Great.
1: You know, I when I was a little kid, I used to tune in on Sunday morning on TV at our in Macon, Georgia, and they showed Naomi and the Seago Brothers.
2: Oh, yeah.
1: Oh, yeah. And I used to think, that is not nearly as cool as Elvis. And it wasn't really until I started going on the road with you, Bill, and the Gaither Trio. Bill Gaither Trio and the Gaither Vocal Band was really my first experience, especially as a person of faith, with that music. Yeah. And man, that was so exciting, especially when Larnell Harris would come out and join the vocal band.
2: Oh, yeah.
1: I mean, the place would just come unglued. And it was, that's when I did all my catching up on that first tour.
2: That's your education.

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1: You know, it gives us a lot of encouragement when you're recording a program like this. 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
3: And Bill, no stamps are necessary. 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
0: You know, cast your burdens, cast your cares on him. That's scriptural, and it's found in this song and this wonderful voice. In fact, these sweet people, and what a courageous story. Joy and Rory, leave it there here on Homecoming Radio.

0: 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Yeah. 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
1: The other question that I had, and forgive me for asking these questions, was gospel music first influenced by barbershop quartet? Because that's the only thing I remember before gospel music.
2: That barbershop wasn't even thought of before gospel, I don't think.
3: Yeah, that's totally another thing, but it's very complicated, sophisticated thing, the barbershop thing. Boy, to sing a barbershop group, you've got to, you better be able to hear parts very quite well.
0: So you're saying that gospel quartets came before barbershop? Wow. I didn't know that.
2: I would say probably 50, 60 years before.
0: Wow.
1: Oh my goodness.
0: That's crazy.
3: The first thing was Sacred Harp. It had the pentatonic scale.
0: Okay.
3: 1, 2, 3, 5, 6. 1, 2, 3, 5, 6. There was no 4. There was no 7. Just those notes. Huh. Every black spiritual. Remember Carnegie Hall?
4: Yeah.
0: Yes.
3: Whitley did that thing.
5: She said to me, did you know just about all Negro spirituals are written on the black notes of the piano? This is absolutely true. You can go home tonight and play almost any Negro spiritual, just play the black notes on the piano. You look skeptical. Now, you can't see it out there, but I want you to watch. Watch. There are 5 black notes on the piano. And those same 5 black notes just keep recurring. And you can go home tonight and play almost any Negro spiritual, just play the black notes. Watch. You know that? Every time I feel the spirit, just black notes. Watch this. That's because the slave didn't come to America with do, re, mi, fa, sol, la, di, do. That's somebody else's skill, okay? All they had in their musical scale were those 5 black notes. We know it in music as the pentatonic scale. And they built the power and pathos of the Negro spiritual on 5 notes.
3: Every black spiritual is pentatonic. 5, 6, 1, 3, 1, 3, 2, 1, 6, 5. And every time I feel the spirit, swing low, sweet chariot. There's no 4s or 5 in the melody of any spiritual.
0: Wow.
3: Because they were all on the black keys. And I can see it better when I think of the black keys. Donnie McGuire and I said, let's see if we can write a song and omit the 4s and the 7th. So we did that. There's a day coming.
6: Start in me. Let it start.
3: Now, if it's a regular gospel song, you go, let it start in me.
0: Right.
3: Let it start in me.
6: I love that, yeah.
3: As a kid, that stuff used to, 5th, 6th grade, from the 5th, 6th grade on, I didn't know what was happening in geometry or algebra or anything, because in my head, it was just doing that stuff all the time.
4: Huh.
2: Yeah.
0: Wow.
3: But to me, the number system is easy. The shape system is a little harder, because it's hard to see them. They're small.
0: Yeah.
3: But I understand it. You know, that's when they gave Glenn Oh Happy Day, and it was all around notes. And he said, this whole song's... Or so.
7: It's all the same shape.
0: Yeah.
7: Well,
2: that's funny.
7: I'd love to take credit for this moment of brilliance, but it was pre-printed, so get us into this next song, which is on the pentatonic scale.
3: And here's Josh Turner singing Swing Low, Sweet Chariot.

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1: Well, with all this talk of the pentatonic scale and Bill the Song, the vocal band, Let It Start in Me, it seems an appropriate way to close the show.
2: And it was fun. And I think we wrote a pretty good song of that. Let it start in me. Yeah. Let it start in me. Let it start in me. It's a whole other thing. It is fun.
3: None other than the Gaither Vocal Band.

0: 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It's so much better to give away. See you back here next time.
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1: Glad you could join us today for the Concepts of Faith broadcast. 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
2: Well, when you can understand the intent of God's Word, it'll change your attitude in life. There's a lot of people thinking, well, you know, God just wants me to be sick and poor, and you know, this will make us have greater rewards in heaven. Well, let's see what Jesus said about that. Go to Luke's Gospel, the 6th chapter, verse 20. And he lifted up his eyes on his disciples and said, blessed are ye poor, for yours is the kingdom of God. Well, now there's a scripture, see, to fire some of that teaching that, well, how blessed it is to be poor. How many of you believe that you're blessed when you can't pay your light bill and can't buy food? Don't you know that Jesus knows better than that? When he said, it's the will of God that it be on earth as it is in heaven? Well, now let's find the intent of what Jesus is talking about then. He lifted up his eyes on his disciples and said, blessed are ye poor. Who was he talking to? Poor people. When Jesus started his ministry, Luke, the 4th chapter, he stood up in the synagogue and said, the Spirit of the Lord is upon me, because he hath anointed me to preach the good news to the poor. Amen. He's anointed to preach the good news to the poor, the gospel to the poor. And here he is preaching to the poor, and that's why he said, blessed are ye poor. That's who he's talking to. He's like saying, blessed are you, James, because I'm giving you the kingdom. What if he said, blessed are you, Billy, because I'm giving you $100,000? You receive it, don't you? Well, would you have thought then? See, the problem is, people take that, well, he said, you're blessed because you're poor. But now let me show you. It can't be the intent of what Jesus said. He was simply anointed to preach gospel to the poor, good news to the poor man. Is it good news to the poor man to tell him he's blessed when he's poor? Boy, you're really blessed. You can't pay your bills. Don't have enough to eat. You're really blessed. No, they wasn't blessed because they were poor. He was talking to the poor and telling him, you're blessed because I'm giving you the kingdom. And when the kingdom has come, it's the will of God. It can be on earth as it is in heaven. In other words, you can tap into abundance through the kingdom, even while you live here on earth. Now, there's people that get offended at that. But I can't help that. They got offended at Jesus. Now, let me prove the intent. Look at verse 21. Blessed are ye that hunger now. They're poor. They're hungry. Blessed are ye that hunger now, for ye shall be filled. Well, when are you going to be filled? When the kingdom has come. He's not talking about waiting until you get to heaven. He's talking about the abundance the kingdom will bring. Now, don't get the idea. I get so tired of hearing these people get on radio and television and say, oh, these charismatics and these prosperity teachers are just making God a big slot machine in the sky. They think we're going to bankrupt God with their faith. Jesus said, blessed are the poor, because they that are hungry will be filled. And blessed are ye that weep, for ye shall laugh. What's he talking about? It's going to be turned around 180 degrees. Amen. When? When the kingdom comes. Amen. When I give you the kingdom. Amen. All right, let's find some more intent. Let's be sure that we got this right now. Let's don't go off half-cocked. Go to the 12th chapter, Luke. Verse 29. But seek not what ye shall eat or what ye shall drink, neither be ye of doubtful mind, for all these things that the nations of the world seek after. And your heavenly Father knoweth ye have need of all these things, but rather seek ye the kingdom of God. Rather seek ye the kingdom of God, and you'll be poor the rest of your life. That's the way some people preach it. If you come follow Jesus, you got to be poor, because the Bible says that Jesus was made poor, that ye through his poverty might be rich. So see, Jesus was poverty stricken, so you're supposed to be too. This is preaching the opposite end of the truth. 2 Corinthians 8:9 says, you know the grace of the Lord Jesus Christ, though he was rich, yet for your sakes he became poor, that you through his poverty might be made rich. Oh, but Brother Capps, don't you know that means spiritually? No, and you don't either. Because that intent is not in the scriptures. It is not in the context. It is true, all right, that Jesus did bless us spiritually. But in that scripture, it is not talking about spiritual things. It is talking about money, finances. Why did Jesus become poor? To suffer the curse of poverty. The curse of the law was threefold: poverty, sickness, and spiritual death. He suffered them all three so that you would not have to suffer any one of them. You can. You're redeemed from sin. Did you know that? But did you know you can still sin? You're redeemed from poverty, but you can still be poor. You're redeemed from spiritual death, but you can still die spiritually. You don't have to. You understand what I'm saying? So Paul is saying Jesus became poverty stricken on this earth to suffer the curse of poverty so you wouldn't have to. The same as he suffered for our sins, that we would not have to suffer for the guilt of our sins. You are no more redeemed from the guilt of your sins than you are from poverty through what Jesus did. That is the intent of the scripture that Paul is saying there. Read the 8th and 9th chapter of 2 Corinthians. Both chapters. How many subjects in the Bible gives two whole chapters to one subject? Not many. And Paul thought finances was so important that he gave two whole chapters to it. And he is not talking about spiritual things there. Although Jesus did bless us spiritually mightily, certainly he did. That is a truth. But in the context, it is not there. The intent of what Paul said is Jesus became poor, poverty stricken on this planet. He did not own property. He did not own possessions on this earth. But yet every need was met because he operated in spiritual law. But he gave us the kingdom. And he said, if you seek first the kingdom, then all these things shall be added to you. The problem is people seek the thing instead of the kingdom that will produce the thing. Oh, I wish I had time to go into all that. If you seek the kingdom, you'll find out where it is. Well, where is the kingdom? The kingdom of God's within you. And Paul said, the righteousness which is of faith says, the word is nigh me. It's in my mouth and in my heart. Where's the kingdom? In the heart. The word of promise is in your mouth and in your heart. And you plant the promise of God in your heart, and it'll produce in the kingdom exactly what the promise said. Give, and it shall be given unto you, good measure, pressed down, shaken together, running over. So bountifully, and you'll reap bountifully, and my God will make all grace abound toward you. You speak that into your heart, and it plants it in the kingdom. But rather seek ye the kingdom of God. All these things shall be added unto you. What? Housing, clothing, what you eat, what you drink, all these things. You won't have to worry about them. But seek the kingdom. All these will be added to you. Fear not, little flock. It is your Father's good pleasure to give you the kingdom. The Greek says the Father took great delight in giving you the kingdom. Who? The poor people. Well, somebody said, why did he just give it to the poor? There's the only one that listened to him. Amen. The rich trusted in their riches. They would not listen to Jesus. The Bible says the poor people heard him gladly. I mean, a man comes preaching that when you're hungry, you're going to be filled if you'll operate in these principles. Brother, you got their attention. Did you ever go out on the street and find a guy that slept in the boxcar last night that got offended if you offered him a $100 bill? I don't think you'll find one that'll get offended to that. Brother, I mean, that's good news to him. Jesus came preaching that when the kingdom has come, it can be in your life like it is in heaven. You can tap into abundance on this earth. I am come. I who? The Word has come. That you might have life and have it more abundantly. How are you going to enter into that? Through the kingdom of God. And the kingdom came on the day of Pentecost and was set up in the hearts of men. They won't say, lo here, lo there, but behold, the kingdom of God is within you. That is the kingdom Jesus is talking about when he said, pray the kingdom come. We don't have to pray that today. The kingdom came on the day of Pentecost. What we need to do now is learn how to operate in the principles of this kingdom, get it to bring forth the abundance. And it's available on the earth today. It is our promised land for this life, not when we get to heaven. 2 Peter chapter 1 says, God hath given unto us all things that pertain to life and godliness. How? Through the knowledge of him that has called us to glory and virtue, whereby are given unto us exceeding great and precious promises, that by these you might be partakers of the divine nature. Didn't say you would be, said you might be. You have to make a decision to be a partaker of the divine nature and operate in the principles of the kingdom, and then all these things will be added to you. You know, the more you speak this, the more you see it. And Jesus, the intent of his message to the poor was that the kingdom of God will elevate you to a place that you can't get in the natural realm. Now, let me show you parallels in the scripture. The promised land to the children of Israel was the land of Canaan. It is not a type of heaven. It is an Old Testament type of our inheritance in this life. He said, you'll live in houses you didn't build. You'll eat of vineyards you didn't plant. In other words, you'll be blessed. That was the will of God. But did they all make it? No. You know why? Many of them wouldn't believe it.
3: 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I appreciate you joining us for the Concepts of Faith broadcast today. I trust you've been blessed by the broadcast as we've taught about the intent of the Word. 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That's 7221. It's entitled, God's Image of You. 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God's Image of You. What kind of image do you have of yourself? You know, in the sales world, they've known for years that the self-image determines what you will accomplish. And if you don't understand God's image of you, you're never going to have the right image of yourself. James chapter 2, listen to what James says. Be ye doers of the word and not hearers only, deceiving your own selves. For if any man is a hearer of the word and not a doer, he's like a man that beholdeth his natural face in a glass. For he beholdeth himself and goeth his way and straightway forgetteth what manner of man he was. But whoso looketh into the perfect law of liberty and continueth therein, he being not a forgetful hearer, but a doer of the work, this man shall be blessed in his deeds. In other words, you could read in the Word of God, which is a mirror. It reflects what the Word says you are. You could read it, get excited about it, but go out and face the circumstances of life and get depressed and begin to say, well, it doesn't matter what I do. Nothing works out anyway. Oh, nothing ever works out for me. And the Bible says you're more than conquerors. Greater is he that's in you than he that's in the world. We can do all things through Christ who strengtheneth us. John said, you have overcome the wicked one, or the Antichrist, the spirit of the Antichrist. For greater is he that is in you than he that's in the world. So when you go out and face the circumstances of life, don't forget what the Word said. That's why we should meditate the Word and dwell upon it. That's offer number 7221, God's Image of You.
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1: John Osteen is next. John Osteen was a great preacher. Diana and I always enjoyed being able to hear Brother Osteen. He has been gone now since 1999, but thanks to recordings, we're able to continue to hear great messages from this great pastor, John Osteen. Here's a portion of one of those messages right now.
2: John 14, chapter 14, verse 14. If you shall ask anything in my name, I will do it. If you love me, keep my commandments. Now, the Living Bible puts it just bluntly. Jesus said, if you love me, obey me. I want to talk to you about from Genesis to Revelation, God has just sought to get a people who would be willing to obey him. God does not ask much. You don't have to be educated. You don't have to know everything in the world. You don't have to be beautiful or handsome. You don't have to be a certain class of people or a certain race. God is looking for obedience. I think about Clarence Metheny. Clarence Metheny is in heaven now, but Clarence didn't even know how to read and write. And he lied to get into the Navy. And he got into the Navy. And didn't know how to read at all, but he could cook. So they made him a cook. And so one day his wife, Jewel, told him she had been going to a church and they were praying for the sick. Now, Jewel had been in a wreck or been born that way. I don't know whether she'd born that way or not. But anyway, her face was twisted and her eyes were out of kelter. And she had to wear glasses just real, real thick glasses. And her face was out of shape in these glasses she had to wear in order to see it all. And so she finally got Clarence to go to church because she said, I want to be prayed for. Now, I know Joe Papel. Joe Papel is about, he's about like tall as I am, which is a pretty good height, you know. But he's real slim. He wasn't fat like I am. I'm not fat. But anyway, he's slimmer than I am and little fella. But great ministry, has a wonderful ministry. So Clarence, he was mad anyway because his wife dragged him down there to church. And he was madder because she said that preacher was going to pray and he God was going to heal her. And he went with the idea, if she didn't get healed, now he's a great big 6-foot man, mean as a devil. And he was determined if she didn't get healed, he's going to whip that little preacher. Now, isn't that a high and holy calling? And so he just let her go on down there. And God completely healed her instantly. I mean, she didn't have to have those thick glasses. Her face straightened up. And as a result, Clarence got saved. And he told Jewel one day, now here he is, mean as all get out. He was before he got saved, and he can't read and he can't write. And he said to Jewel, don't tell anybody, but I believe God's calling me to preach. She said, don't worry, Clarence, I'm not going to tell anybody. We were the first church. When they were led to Africa, we were the first church that gave them their offering over there in that little bitty church over there. I remember the night that we took that offering and they stirred all of Africa. And Jewel is still over there and the family is still over there. God is not looking for some smart person. He's looking for an obedient person. Do you know what God did for him when he started obeying God? God taught him to read. I mean, it's supernatural. He taught him to read. He got to reading his Bible, could understand everything he was reading. Thank God. God can use anybody, whether you're smart, wise, big, small, doesn't matter. God wants somebody who'll obey him. You know, I've heard Oral Roberts say this more than once. He said, do you want

0: to know why God asked me to build a university? He said, I didn't know how to build a university. I had no idea how to build a university. Here I am walking around in this rabbit patch out here, all this acreage out here, and why would God ask me to build a university? I don't know how. He said he told me to do it because he knew I didn't have any better sense than to obey him. See, when God has somebody who will obey him, he'll ask him to do outstanding things. Outstanding things. All your hooping and hollering and shouting and carrying on is not worth the flip of your fingers until you obey God. And he won't give you any further revelation until you act on the light you got. If you walk in the light, if God's telling you to do something and you're not willing to do it, heaven will shut up just like brass. The Bible doesn't mean anything to you anymore, and you're just sliding along and not getting much because you haven't obeyed God. God wants you to obey him. He'll ask you to do little things. Jesus said, if you love me, obey me. Now, you don't need to turn to these passages of Scripture, but the great thing about Abram, when he was called Abram over there in Genesis chapter 12, God called Abraham to leave his family, leave his own immediate family, and go out into a land that he knew not of. And Hebrews 11 says, talking about the great men of faith, Abraham being called to go out to a land he didn't know anything about, obeyed. Everybody say obeyed.
1: Obey.
0: Say it three times.
1: Obey. Obey.
0: The only thing great about Abraham is he just obeyed God. Just obeyed God. You say, what does God want me to do? Well, first of all, he wants you to be saved. Make Jesus the Lord of your life. Then what does he want you to do? He wants you to be baptized in water by immersion. Say, well, I've been sprinkled. I sprinkled as a little child. Well, Jesus asked you to ask all believers to be baptized to show forth the death, burial, and resurrection of Jesus. He wants you to show a picture there of his death, burial, and resurrection. You can't do that anyway except by immersion. It won't save you, but it'll show that you are saved. Jesus said, follow me in water baptism. Jesus set an example as Lisa preached Wednesday night. As his custom was, he went to church. He wants you to gather with the saints of God. He wants you to read the Word. Let the Word of Christ dwell in you richly. He wants you to tithe your income and finance the kingdom of God. He wants to bless you. See, these are things we know. He wants you to ask forgiveness when you're wrong. He wants you to repent when you sin. Thank you for your enthusiasm. See, these are things. He just wants you to obey him. He may tell you to go wash somebody's feet. One day, Brother Bell came to me. We came out of the Baptist church. He is the head of the building committee. Brother Dearman was the Sunday school superintendent. Brother Curtis was the chairman of the deacons. He is the head deacon in that church. And so we came out, you know, about 100 of us, after fire and brimstone fell there, and we all got speaking in tongues, and they didn't want us, and we didn't feel too comfortable there, so we just moved out in that feed store, and we went on for several years. And after several years, Brother Bell came to me one day, and he said, follow me out to the prayer room. I went out there, and he had a pan of water. God told him to wash my feet, and he said, take off your shoes, and he knelt down. I never will forget it. He knelt down and looked right at me, and he said, thank you, Brother Osteen. Thank you. I'm washing your feet to thank you that you didn't run off all by yourself with the baptism in the Holy Ghost and forget us. You stayed and told us, too, we could have the power of God. And God told him to wash my feet. Well, he obeyed God. God blessed him, and God blessed me. Hallelujah. Well, God talks to all of his people today. If you hear his voice, harden not your heart. Obey him. Living the Christian life is not some supernatural, spectacular thing. It's just listening to God. You know, when God tells you to go someplace, go. When God tells you to stay, stay. Sometimes the hardest thing is to stay. We've been staying around here about 20 years. Amen. God said, stay here. I've always told the Lord, I've got my suitcase packed. Lord, if you want me to go any place in the world, this church is not my security. You are my security. Obedience is my security. I'll pastor the city dump. Lisa and I were down here last night, and all that smell came coming across here from somewhere, Pasadena or someplace, and Lisa said, it looks like God is fulfilling your dream. You're pastoring the city dump. We got to believe for those smells to go some other direction. Amen. But obedience is so important. Abraham just obeyed God. And Moses, when he came to Moses and said, I've surely seen the affliction of my people, which are in Egypt. I've heard their cry. I know their sorrows. Come, I'll send you. Now, he didn't want much more to go because he found out he wasn't such a hot shot as he thought he was 40 years ago. You know, and back then he said, look who I am. When God came to him 40 years later, after he learned a few things, he said, who am I? You ought to get that. Who am I? Who am I to build a great church like this? Who am I to hear God's voice? Who am I to go out to Africa or India or any other place? We ought to realize that if we do anything, it's going to be God in us. But Moses obeyed God. At 80 years of age, he obeyed God. Now, Roy Pilgrim, Daddy's going to be 85 tomorrow. Now, Roy, I've always preached to you about Caleb. At 85, Caleb didn't ask for a rocking chair. He asked for a mountain. He said, give me that mountain. Amen. So don't you be planning to retire on us. You refire. Amen. Everybody say amen.
1: Amen.
0: Amen. Well, Moses and Caleb, they obeyed God. They obeyed God. Wasn't any strange thing about it. They simply obeyed the Lord. Now I want you to open your Bible to Exodus chapter 15. I want you to notice how God puts a premium on obedience. Exodus chapter 15, God had just delivered the children of Israel out of Egypt by signs and wonders and miracles and by the blood of the Lamb. Now they are delivered. Everybody say they're delivered. They're out of Egypt. You see, that's equivalent to our being delivered from Satan's power. We finally made it. Now we've been saved. Now we've been born again. They have been delivered. I want you to notice what God says to these people. He said in verse 23, and when they came to Marah, they could not drink of the waters of Marah, for they were bitter. The word Marah means bitter. Therefore the name of it was called Marah. And the people murmured against Moses, saying, what shall we drink? And he cried unto the Lord, and the Lord showed him a tree. Everybody say a tree. Which when he had cast it into the waters, they were made sweet. Therefore he made there a statute and an ordinance, and there he proved them. Now, let me stop there to say, God is saying to them, and he's saying to us by this example, once you're delivered out of the land of Egypt, out of Satan's kingdom, it's not all going to be sweet. Thank you for your enthusiasm. It's not going to be without battles, without discouraging moments, without dark times, without the wars. They found the waters bitter, but God showed Moses a tree. And when he put that tree in the bitter waters, they became sweet.
2: We'll stop there right there for today and continue with more preaching from John Osteen next time. We have messages or portions of messages from Brother Osteen Monday through Friday. The first one is heard early in the morning at 3:15 a.m. And we repeat the portion of preaching from Brother Osteen that we brought early in the morning, later in the afternoon at 4:30 p.m. This is a unique ministry here at Kingdom Keys Network. You're able to hear some great preaching from preachers that have been gone for a long time and whose ministry doesn't produce radio programs themselves, but we put them together here for you at Kingdom Keys Network so you can continue to be blessed with this great preaching from preachers in the past that still have a message for today.

0: is Thursday, May 21st, sunrise in Amarillo this morning, 6:39. Our lowest temperature this morning is expected to be about 50 degrees. Today's high temperature forecast to be mid-70s, southeast breeze 5 to 10 miles per hour, 60% chance of rain. Tomorrow, high temperature expected to be in the mid-80s under mostly sunny skies. There is a slight chance of thunderstorms, they say.
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6: Florida and Texas have designated CARE as a terrorist organization, and there is legislation pending right now in Congress to prevent Sharia from coming to America. We're going to be talking about this subject matter on Faith and Freedom. I'm Matt Staver, founder and chairman of Liberty Counsel. Joining me is Holly Mead.
7: Well, you know, we're hearing a lot more about that, and we need to be learning what's going on. I mean, Islam is the fastest growing religion in the world, and they're wanting to take over the United States. You know, we think, most of the United States is Christian right now. That's our foundation. But the Muslims are quickly growing and infiltrating. And don't let anybody tell you that it's a peaceful religion.
6: Well, there is a particular lawsuit going on in Florida. Governor Ron DeSantis, like Texas, has designated CAIR, C-A-I-R, as a terrorist organization. And so CARE filed a lawsuit against Governor Ron DeSantis. It's now pending at the 11th Circuit Court of Appeals. And I just read the brief filed by some very reputable attorneys. That was an amicus brief filed in defense of Governor Ron DeSantis' designation of CARE as a terrorist organization. Now, CARE argues that it has a First Amendment right, and therefore it can't be designated as a terrorist organization. And the district court judge that heard their case agreed, and so that's how it now is being appealed to the 11th Circuit Court of Appeals. But here's the interesting thing. The history that's laid out in this amicus brief is quite fascinating. Mm. It talks about Sharia law. But it also talks about the origin of CARE. It begins with the Muslim Brotherhood that in the late 1920s was created in Egypt. And the Muslim Brotherhood then became the mother, if you will, of many Islamic groups around the world. Then it talks about, as part of this development of this growing Islamic religion and political, I should say, agenda, that the Muslim Brotherhood has as its agenda the idea that it wants to impose, he wants to create a pan-Islamic world. In other words, Islam all over the world. Mm-hmm. It wants to impose Sharia law through a caliphate. In other words, have what used to be the Ottoman Empire before it collapsed in 1917. It wants to go back to that stage on a global scale to have a massive global equivalent of the Ottoman Empire. And this is the purpose of the Muslim Brotherhood. The Muslim Brotherhood has created a bunch of different organizations. It also goes into the idea of the Palestinian Committee, which was created by some of these Muslim groups. The Palestinian Committee actually is a committee that met along with the Holy Land Foundation. And out of that, they say CARE was born. The Holy Land Foundation is an entity that actually was indicted in a federal court and convicted of providing material support for terrorism and funding Hamas, because that's what they wanted to do, is fund Hamas. And it was convicted. And also the IAP, which is the Islamic organization, was civilly charged and convicted for funding this organization, the Muslim Brotherhood. So representatives of the Holy Land Foundation and the IAP met along with the founders of CARE, who then founded the organization CARE. It was taped by the FBI, and during that meeting, they wanted to create a U.S.-based organization that could provide this propaganda to support the funding of Hamas, and thus CARE was born. And so that's the organization that is now targeted by Texas and Florida as terrorist organizations because of their past history, their support for Hamas. And in fact, even post October 7, there's been a lot of comments from leaders of CARE that were favorable to the carnage, the massacre, the sexual assaults, the brutal treatment that the Muslims in Gaza, Hamas, perpetrated against the Jewish people. So there is an effort that's taking place, Holly, around mm-hmm. the country, to recognize the growing threat of this Islamic political machine. And now Representative Chip Roy from Texas has a bill filed in Congress that is focused on immigration that would prevent people from coming to the United States that are supporters of Sharia. Some people say, well, Sharia is not a threat.
7: Oh, no.
6: But, you know, take a look at what's happening in Europe. Sharia is a real big threat. If you take a look at what's happening in parts of Minnesota, Sharia and the political machinery of Islam is a threat. And there's a point in time where I would call it the tipping point, where you actually create an inertia, a community of Islamic beliefs that ultimately create a tipping point. And while there is a point in time where it looks coexistence, when it reaches that tipping point, it changes to become dominant. And that's the ultimate goal of a lot of these Islamic organizations globally.
7: Absolutely. You know, I think here in America, we don't understand as a Christian what it means to be persecuted for our faith, at least not yet. It could be coming very much so. But in other countries, for example, in Kenya, recently a man became a Christian in March, and his family members are Islamic, were not happy, so they started threatening him. So he returned home briefly to gather his things so that he could leave to a safer place. However, his family, his relatives ambushed him.
6: And his brothers
7: were waiting
6: for him. He was actually trying to leave to go to a safe place. And so he was dropping home just to pick up a few things so he could go to a safe place to escape these pending threats.
7: Right. But instead, his brothers cut off his hands to punish
6: him. His brothers did this.
7: And his father justified it, saying, this is what Sharia law instructs us to do to those who deny the faith of Allah. Cut off his hands. So don't ever let anyone tell you that that's a peaceful religion.
6: Well, in fact, this is
7: your own family member.
6: The cutting off of the hands, not so much, but the killing or the other kinds of honor killings have actually taken place here in the United States of America as well. And in fact, you know, some of that's actually reached the shores of the United States. Female genital mutilation is also taking place here in the United States, but also around the world. What we see here is, you know, you might talk to somebody and they'll say Islam is a peaceful religion.
7: Yeah.
6: Here's something to think about. Muhammad started off in Mecca, and when he had different writings while he was in the Mecca period of his time, he had writings that are now in the Quran that are favorable to Jews and Christians. They're not hostile to Jews and Christians. But then he left to go into Medina. And he left Mecca because he started to get persecuted by the community there that did not accept his new Islamic beliefs. So he went to Medina. Most of the surah or chapters in the Quran are from the Mecca period. A lesser amount are from the Medina period, his latter part. So when he goes to Medina now, he turns against Jews and Christians, and that's the breaking point for Muhammad with Jews and Christians. So then when you look at the Quran, you're going to find statements that say that if you don't believe in Allah, you need to be killed, or you need to pay the tax, or something that is anti-Semitic against Jews or Christians. So if you talk to somebody and you point those out, they'll point out something else that says, oh no, it's a different story over here in this surah. Yeah, that's right. But you know what happens is there's the Mecca period, which is the first part. There's the Medina period, which is the last part. And there's the doctrine of abrogation. The doctrine of abrogation is later, quote, revelation supersedes prior revelation. So the Medina statements that are contrary to the Mecca statements actually supersede. So when it says kill the Jews, that is now superseding something that says be kind to the Jews or something to that effect. And so that is, if you know the history of Islam and you're studying the Quran plus the Hadith, there is only one conclusion, and that is it is a violent political machine that was Muhammad's ultimate goal.
7: And they want to take over the United States.
6: And that's why we need to be vigilant, because Sharia law is totally incompatible with our constitutional principles of free speech and free exercise of religion. For more information, go to Liberty Counsel's website, lc.org.
5: 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Neil Armstrong, the American astronaut and first person to walk on the moon, said, "Fear is not an unknown emotion to us," referring to him and his fellow astronauts. Fear was something to be managed calmly, like all the other variables in a trip to the moon. Maturity doesn't mean never feeling fear. It means understanding fear and controlling it rather than it being in control. The Bible would not frequently say fear not if keeping fear at bay were not possible. Fear usually arises from a lack of knowledge, but because God knows the future, we don't have to live in fear. This is David Jeremiah, encouraging you to get on the road to new life. Discover God's reasons not to be fearful on Route 66.
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0: To Kingdom Living is on the air. I'm Ricky File. Thank you for allowing me to be a part of your day by being tuned into the radio at this time. I'm studying right now on the radio, leading you in a study of God's plan for man. God's plan for man, based on an idea that I got from the title of Brother Dake's book, Finest Dake. Produced a book titled God's Plan for Man. It has 52 Bible lessons and 25 supplement sections, and we're in lesson 14 on divine healing and divine health. That is part of God's plan for man, divine healing and divine health. We're in a part of this lesson under Roman numeral number 7, which starts on page 241, and it's 80 lessons gleaned from a study of the Bible cases of sickness, or to say it another way, places where the Bible mentions sickness or health or healing. There's much that we can glean, at least 80 lessons that we can glean from studying those scriptures. And one of the things that we can glean is this, that Satan cannot touch God's people without the permission from their Heavenly Father. Now, that would be only permitted if you are cooperating with Satan in some way. Even in the case of Job, the Bible says that Job said, "The thing that I greatly feared is come upon me." Well, what did he fear? Evidently, the things that were coming upon him is what he feared, losing everything, losing his health and his possessions, and even his kids. If you read the first chapter of Job, he went through a routine of offering sacrifices for his kids if perchance it may be in their heart that they have turned away from God, that they've cursed God. And so he wasn't offering those sacrifices in faith as much as he was in fear. So the man evidently had a lot of fear and therefore opened a hole in his own hedge, because God had put a hedge all the way around Job, and Satan recognized that. God brought to his attention that there was a hole in the hedge. He said, "He's in your hand. Have you considered my servant Job?" Well, anyway, the main thing I want to point out is that Job got healed even without having the old covenant promises. And now we have a better covenant than the old one. And the old one, when it was established through Moses, included healing and health. So if that was included under the old, and now we have one that is even better, God certainly wants you to walk in health. And so Satan's not going to be able to touch you without your cooperation. Now, granted, a lot of Christians are unknowingly cooperating with Satan. They don't realize they're cooperating with Satan sometimes. The Bible says, "My people are destroyed for lack of knowledge." Well, you may lack knowledge in some of these areas, and that pleases the devil very well. When you lack knowledge, therefore, he is given an advantage to take advantage of your ignorance. Otherwise, he couldn't do it. So, what's the cure for ignorance? The cure for ignorance is knowledge. Get the knowledge. There's plenty of information available. I like to run with the crowd that wins. If I wanted to know something about child training, I'd listen to somebody that knows something about it. Somebody that knows not only what the scripture says, but they've produced the product of it. They're successful in child training themselves. I want to listen to people like that. If I want to know how to prosper and how to get a hold of my financial situation and get out of debt, I want to listen to people that not only know the scriptures on that, but they've done it themselves. So run with the crowd that wins. The cure for ignorance is knowledge. Get around people that have that knowledge. If you're there and you say, "Well, my church doesn't teach these things about healing," well, go to a different church. And don't say, well, I couldn't do that because we've got roots established here, and they go back in some cases two or three generations. And well, we've just always been here. Well, it's time that you say, look, I love that. I love the church that I've been raised in, but I realize they're not really walking in the fullness of the truth, and that is a detriment to me, and it could be deadly. And I'm going to continue to love them, but I'm going to put myself in a place where the truth is being proclaimed uncompromisingly and in its fullness. That's what you need to do. You got to get away from those that would be teaching you things that are going to contribute more to your ignorance than they are to your accumulation of knowledge. Now, here's something else we learn as we study the scriptures. Number 73 in Dake's list of 80 things to be gleaned, we learn that God's people, if they live clean and holy lives, can enjoy long life without being sick. Now think about that. If God's people live clean, the Lord said in Exodus 15:26, that if you would hearken to his voice and if you would obey him and keep his statutes, that he would keep diseases off of you that came upon the Egyptians. The Egyptians are symbolic of the ungodly. Things that come their way, well, you'll be protected from that. If you will do that which is right in his sight and listen to him and obey him. Read it for yourself in Exodus 15:26. I didn't quote it verbatim because I don't have it open in front of me, but that is what it says, and you can look it up and see that that's what it says. You've got to live right and recognize that he's the Lord that healeth thee. 1 Peter chapter 3 and verse 10, for he that will love life and see good days, let him refrain his tongue from evil and his lips that they speak no guile, or that would be deceit. Refrain your lips from evil. That's quite a chore. There's no question about that. That's quite a chore. But you can do it. If you couldn't do it, he wouldn't have said to do it. But if you'll do it, you can enjoy long life without being sick. You don't have to have long life, but it's filled up with years of getting healed or getting over something. You can live in an immunity situation, immune from sickness. You can. That's provided. And number 74 in the list, if we study the scriptures, we'll learn that God has provided all of the necessary weapons we need to defeat sin, sickness, and all the works of the devil. Number 75, we'll learn that God's program of healing is the same today as it always has been. The devil is the same, except that he's defeated, but I mean he's the same devil, and he works the same way. He tries to deceive people, and if he can deceive you and get you into an area of ignorance or deception or disobedience, then he'll have the advantage, you see. And so you've got to be sure that you're wise to that and learn that there's some things that don't change from age to age. The works of the devil are still destructive works. He still comes to steal, kill, and destroy. His power in the lives of men needs to be broken today, just like in times of old. God is the same. Jesus is the same yesterday, today, and forever. His power is still available to destroy the works of the devil. The only thing remaining for the church to do is to awaken to its rightful place in the gospel and launch a hell-defeating campaign by getting back to the New Testament and live according to the way it says to live. If you're one of those in the group that thinks that all you've got to do is just believe that Jesus loves you and Jesus died for you, then you are deceived. That is not all you have to do. That's just the start. That's just the start. You've got to live the way God tells you to live in the New Testament. Believers should ask God for an endowment of power like he gave the early church. That's the baptism in the Holy Spirit. If they needed it to carry out the Great Commission, then you need it to carry out the Great Commission. You're not better than they. not better than they at all. So if we get in the Spirit, get the Spirit in us, dwelling in us, we can put to death the carnal traits instead of struggling so much. You can put to death. You can actually do what the Bible says you can do. And you have what the Bible says you have. When believers begin to do these things about getting in charge of the flesh and dictating to the flesh instead of letting the flesh dictate to you, you can walk in the power of the New Testament. Now, here's something else we learn. This is number 76 in Dake's list of 80 things to learn from studying scriptures that have to do with sickness and healing. We'll learn that the gospel is still the power of God unto salvation. Healing is, in fact, included in salvation because the word that's translated salvation in the original Hebrew of the Old Testament or Greek of the New Testament means deliverance, healing, soundness, preservation of spirit, soul, and body. All of that included in that word salvation. What else can we learn from studying the Bible on sickness and health? Well, we learn that sickness will not come on God's people unless they turn from following God or in ignorance. You know, you're still turning from following God, even if it's ignorant, whether it's ignorant or deliberate. Exodus 15:26 that I gave you a while ago talks about doing that which is right in His sight. And you can read Deuteronomy 28 and Leviticus 26. Somebody asked me one time, since I was preaching about being redeemed from the curse of the law, if we were redeemed from obedience. That's a peculiar question. I thought it was really odd back then in the 70s. And yet today, in this decade of the 2010 decade, we find it's quite popular for people to not put much emphasis, if any, on obedience. Sometimes none. No emphasis at all put on obedience. It's all grace, 100% grace. It's all God, nothing on your part. Well, buddy, you better read the Bible again. You better read the Bible again. There's a lot in that Bible about a holy walk with God and about living right and doing right. Let no corrupt communication proceed out of your mouth. Do that which is edifying. Speak words that are edifying to other people. Don't forsake the assembling of yourselves together. Continue together with fellow believers. There's a lot of things that are commandments in the New Testament. I've got to stop for now. I'm telling you how to live in health, showing you from these notes of Brother Dake's how to learn to live in divine health, which is even better than divine healing. But you can get healed and then stay in health. I am interrupting this program at this point to announce to you that there have been some changes in Dake products. The Dake family has decided to close down their business. Therefore, the Dake book and the Dake Bibles are no longer available from Dake's family, and we are no longer able to get the books at discounted prices. Right now, it costs us approximately $42 per book with no discounts, since it costs us approximately $6 to ship each book to someone who wants to purchase it from us. That means we must now ask for $50 to cover our cost for getting one of these books to you. I can't promise you that the book will be available at all in the future. For now, they can be purchased, but the cost is considerably more than it used to be.
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0: Today is Thursday, May 21st, sunrise in Amarillo this morning, 6:39. Our lowest temperature this morning is expected to be about 50 degrees. Today's high temperature forecast to be mid-70s, southeast breeze 5 to 10 miles per hour, 60% chance of rain. Tomorrow, high temperature expected to be in the mid-80s under mostly sunny skies. There is a slight chance of thunderstorms times, they say. 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
1: Verse 25, but he that looks into the perfect law of liberty, that's the word, and you continue, see, that's that lifestyle. You continue to look in it, and you're not a forgetful hearer, but a doer of the work. This one will be blessed, one version says, in whatever he does. Whatever you do, you'll be blessed, yeah, when you're a doer. Doers of the word are blessed in everything they do. I know you're pretty familiar with these scriptures as well, but go back to verse 22, and I want to point something out here before we part ways tonight. It says, be doers of the word, not hearers only, deceiving yourself. I'd notated this in my notes. Anything less than hearing and not doing, listen to what I'm saying. Anything less than hearing and doing the word won't work. I want you to hear this again. Anything less than hearing and doing, hearing and doing, hearing and doing, it will not work. What am I telling you? Well, I'm glad you're at church tonight. Praise God. Good job. But just coming to church and hearing the word is not going to keep you from defeat. See, the battles we're facing are real. The enemy is not fake. He's not made up somewhere. The devil's real. Demonic forces are real. Your senses are real. Yeah. You don't have to worry about the devil and his demons as long as you aren't sense-ruled. But hello, welcome to America. Most people are sense-ruled. So what happens? Demons have access to their life every day. Well, defeat is what they want to lead you into. Jesus always leads you into victory. Satan always leads you into defeat. But just coming to church and hearing the word is not going to keep you from defeat. Listen, you could be right here, right now. You could be hearing this word. You could be hearing your answers even, right here, sitting here right now. But you could be on the verge of total ruin. Somebody said, no way, not me. No, not me. Yeah, you could be on the verge of total ruin. I read Proverbs 5, and I wanted to show this to you. Look at this. Jot it down. You got to move quick. Proverbs 5, verse 12. It says, how have I hated instruction, and my heart despised correction? I have not obeyed the voice of my teachers, nor inclined my ear to those who instructed me. I was on the verge of total ruin, not out on the streets, in the midst of the assembly and congregation. Whoa! Why? Why could you be right here and be on the verge of total ruin? Because you're hearing the word, but you don't plan on doing it at all. You don't plan on doing it. And if you don't plan on doing what you hear, you're on the verge of total ruin. That is very stout, but that's very good for you to hear. You could hear, be right here, right now, hearing this preaching, hearing this teaching, be bored by it or be excited by it. That's your choice. I don't care. And you could hear this and hate instruction that's coming. You could hear this coming forth and you could despise correction. And I don't know how many times I've been in a service just like this, preaching the word of God, and somebody over here, their whole life is changing, but somebody over here is getting super hot under the collar. Super mad. You're talking about me. I'm talking about all of us. So yes, that includes you. Includes everybody. What on earth are, I mean, that's the biggest thing. You're like, you come to church not to hear about you? Come on, and what to do? See, that's what happens. It's amazing. People come to church and they hate the correction. They hate the instruction. I don't believe all that. Just like what I talked about alcohol earlier. And it never fails when I bring that up. People are like, I don't like that. That's just his opinion. No, there's 75 scriptures. I changed my opinion. I had a different opinion before and realized I was wrong. I like a solid foundation under me. Can somebody say amen? When you don't take heed to what the word is telling you, when it confronts your wrong thinking, then you're not living that strong, foundational, repentant lifestyle that you're supposed to live. Did you hear what I said? When you don't take heed, when the word's telling you what to do, you don't take heed, when it confronts your wrong ways of thinking, say, whatever, that doesn't really matter. It's just an old book here anyway. It's a bunch of words on paper anyway. Well, I tell you what, you don't have that strong foundation of repentance. It's like, I'm all in with you, Lord, with all my heart, with all my soul, with all my might, with everything I'm in. That's the repentant lifestyle. All right, the last fruit here. Let me finish that point by saying this. You have to do the word. That's that lifestyle, is doing the word. Your lifestyle is doing the word. No one can do the word for you. The last fruit, this is a very important one, is tenderheartedness. Tenderheartedness. Now, throughout this series, I ended up looking at Josiah a lot more than what I originally thought. But he's a great example of it. And I want you to go back to 2 Kings 22. I obviously don't have time to reread the whole story. We've read the story and parts of it multiple times. But in 2 Kings 22, I want you to see the tenderheartedness Josiah, at 26-year-old king, what he showed when he heard the word of God. Look at this. In 2 Kings 22:19, the Lord is speaking to him and he says, "Because your heart was tender, and you humbled yourself before the Lord when you heard what I spoke against this place." Where did he hear that? When the reading of Genesis, Exodus, Leviticus, Numbers, and Deuteronomy was read out loud to him, all of a sudden he saw what the Lord said against the way they were living in that nation that he was leading. And at 26 years old, he had been a king since 8 years old. So almost 20 years had gone by, 18 years to be exact, had gone by. Here, what did he do? He had a tender heart. When the word was read, the simplicity in this is amazing. Because so many times we're in a place like this where we're exposing our heart through our ear gate and our eye gate to the word of God, and yet there's nothing tender inside of us about it. We're like, hurry up. I got all this stuff to do. I got all these things on my mind. It's like, well, no wonder you don't have a solid foundation stone of repentance laid, because if you did, you would have such a hunger for the word of God that you'd say, thank you, Lord, thank you, Lord, thank you, Lord, thank you, Lord, for the word. You'd have this tender heart. He said, look what the Lord said. I spoke against this place, against its inhabitants. Middle of the verse I'm reading here, 2 Kings 22:19. He said, I said they would become a desolation and a curse. You tore your clothes and you wept before me. I've heard you. Whoa, what a statement. I heard you. I heard you. How did the Lord hear him? It started with a tender heart. Can I just tell you, when you don't have a tender heart, the Lord doesn't even hear you. If you're hard-hearted and calloused, I'm telling you, the Lord's not going to hear you. And you know what else? You're not going to pray that often anyway. Josiah had a tender heart and he humbled himself. And tenderheartedness and humility go hand in hand. You really can't separate them. And when you lay the foundation stone of repentance, here's what's going to happen. You won't respond to the word in anger. You won't respond to the word of God with resistance and rejection. Instead, you say, thank you, Lord, for the word. That's why I have you say it all the time, so that your heart stays tender. You say, I know, preacher, you say it every time. Thank God for the word. I get tired of saying it. No, you got to keep that tender heart. Got to keep that tender heart. Say, Lord, I thank you for your word. I thank you that your word is living and it's living in me. Whew. I thank you. I've got the life of God on the inside of me. Wow. Many people, they're ready to burn the Bible when it confronts them. Well, no, I'm not going to have I wouldn't burn the Bible. Well, here's what they do. They want to get rid of the messenger so they're not confronted with the word again. Look and study history. But God uses something like we saw before our eyes today as seed. And I believe there's going to be a mighty harvest right here at the very end from the martyr we saw today. I'm believing that God can take something that evil and he can make something good out of it. God did not do that. The devil comes to steal, kill, and destroy. The enemy's always tried to stop the messenger, to stop the truth. He's never been able to, because when something like that happens, it's like a virus that just spreads like crazy. The truth spreads to people it never would have reached before. It's just an amazing thing. That's why we don't fear those that kill the body, but we fear the one that can kill the body and throw you into hell. That's the one you fear. And you better make sure you hear this preacher. You better be living in such a way that you're pleasing the King. We're not too many days you're going to see him. You better get ready. Somebody said, are you naming the date, preacher? No, I was already a preacher doing that. And you know what? I'm telling you, this is a season of rapture watch. If you've ever lived in the springtime in Amarillo, Texas, they constantly are putting us under thunderstorm watches, tornado watches. It means the conditions are ripe to see this. Then we're not shocked when a dark cloud comes up and thunder and lightning and, woo, we heard it all day. It was a watch. Don't be shocked if you hear the trumpet blow and you hear a voice say, come up hither. Don't be shocked if in a moment, in a twinkling of an eye, hey, you're changed. And this body, this corruptible puts on incorruption. This body, this mortal puts on immortality. Glory to God. Then we move at the speed of thought. Boy, I get excited about that. I'm hoping we can fly all around before we go up there. Yeah. I heard one preacher say, I wouldn't say this myself, but he said, some of those people that hate the rapture, I hope I can look at him and say, bye, I told you. I'm not going to do that. That was what he said, not me. But I still think of that sometimes, and I still smile. There's nobody I really want to do that to. I really wish everyone would come. I wish everyone would be watching, would be ready, would be living the repentant lifestyle. Wow, I've got to end right here in Luke chapter 1. Luke chapter 1. Just know this. Repentance will show up as tenderheartedness toward the Lord. And if you have tenderheartedness toward the Lord, then you have tenderheartedness toward one another. But you might as well stop trying to be tenderhearted to one another when you're not tenderhearted towards the Lord, when he's been dealing with you for years to repent, to change, to do something different, to spend time with him. You think you're going to be lovey-dovey out here to people? You don't know how to be in a position to really love people if you don't love the Lord first. Luke 1, right here is where we're going to have to end this. Luke 1, verse 15. I love the word, don't you? Just say it. I love the word. It says, for he will be great. This is an angel talking to the father of John the Baptist, Zacharias. It says, he will be great in the sight of the Lord and shall drink neither wine nor strong drink. Boy, that ought to tell you something. The Lord actually cares about what you're drinking. He will also be filled with the Holy Spirit, even from his mother's womb. Verse 16. He will turn many of the children of Israel to the Lord their God. He will also go before him in the spirit and power of Elijah to turn the hearts of the fathers to the children and the disobedient to the wisdom of the just, to make ready a people prepared for the Lord. One version says it like this. He will soften the hearts. He will get people ready for Jesus. That's what this is all about. That's what this series is all about. Getting your heart prepared for the King. You see, unless your heart is tender, as a result of true repentance, you won't even be able to receive anything from the Word of God at all.
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2: It's time for Bible reading and commentary. I'm reading to you in the book of 2 Samuel again today, and we're in the 7th chapter. We read 22 verses of the 7th chapter in yesterday's reading. That's the portion of Scripture where we find David expressing his desire to build a house for God. He said, I dwell in a house of cedar, but the ark of God dwelleth within curtains. God told Nathan the prophet to tell David that he did not want him to build a house, but he did appreciate the desire of heart that David had. And God promised to make David a house. We saw in yesterday's reading from verse 16 that God promised that David's house and his kingdom and his throne would be established forever. Now, his house, that means his household or his family, and his throne and his kingdom. Of course, the Messiah, Jesus Christ, came through David. Well, we saw yesterday then, after God said that to David, that David was greatly blessed and deeply humbled.

Is there any God beside thee, according to all that we have heard with our ears? Now we're ready to resume where we left off. Our Bible reading now is at 2 Samuel chapter 7 and verse 23. And what one nation in the earth is like thy people, even like Israel, whom God went to redeem for a people to himself, and to make him a name, and to do for you great things and terrible for thy land before thy people, which thou redeemest to thee from Egypt, from the nations and their gods. Note in verse 23 there, he says they are one nation. He's speaking of all of Israel. That again is emphasized to show you the fallacy of the Anglo-Saxon theory. There are those that teach that there are 10 lost tribes of Israel and that England and America are those 10 lost tribes. That way they get America and England worked into Bible prophecy when there's no clear reference to them in Bible prophecy specifically. There are those that would have us to believe that the terms Israel and Jews are not interchangeable in Scripture, but they are. God ordained it to be one nation. We'll see now in the next verse that it is an eternal nation. Verse 24, for thou hast confirmed to thyself thy people Israel to be a people unto thee forever, and thou, Lord, art become their God. Note this nation, this one nation of 12 tribes, 13 counting Levi, but there were 12 sons of Jacob, and all of Israel would be the descendants of those 12 sons of Jacob. So the nation will consist of the 12 tribes of Israel and the priests and the Levites eternally. The entire nation is as eternal as the house and throne and kingdom of David. Now let's continue with David's prayer, verse 25. And now, O Lord God, the word that thou hast spoken concerning thy servant and concerning his house, establish it forever, and do as thou hast said. And let thy name be magnified forever, saying, the Lord of hosts is the God over Israel. And let the house of thy servant David be established before thee. For thou, O Lord of hosts, God of Israel, hast revealed to thy servant, saying, I will build thee an house. Therefore hath thy servant found in his heart to pray this prayer unto thee. Note, when prayers are found in the heart, they are the result of gratitude or the overflow of gratitude, or it could be the overflow of a desperate need, but the main thing is having it in the heart. Jesus said you could have what you say. A lot of people these days are trying to say whatever comes to their mind and get what they say as if it's a little magic formula without first getting it in your heart. But Jesus said, if you believe in your heart, if it's in your heart and you don't doubt in your heart, then you'll have what you say. Verse 28, and now, O Lord God, thou art that God, and thy words be true, and thou hast promised this goodness unto thy servant. Therefore now let it please thee to bless the house of thy servant, that it may continue forever before thee. For thou, O Lord God, hast spoken it, and with thy blessing let the house of thy servant be blessed forever. Note these statements of David's here remind me of Mary, when the angel appeared to her and told her that she would give birth to Jesus, though she was a virgin. And she said, be it unto me according to thy words. David here is mentioning that God's words are true, and he has promised this. Therefore, let it please him to bless the house of his servant, that it may continue forever. So he is accepting the word. Let's you and I be encouraged to do that. What God has said, let's believe him and praise him for it. That's the end of chapter 7. We're now ready to begin chapter 8. And after this, it came to pass that David smote the Philistines and subdued them. And David took
Mitheg Am.

0: Ramah out of the hand of the Philistines. And he smote Moab and measured them with a line, casting them down to the ground. Even with two lines measured he to put to death, and with one full line to keep alive. And so the Moabites became David's servants and brought gifts. Note, he measured them with a line, even with two lines he measured to put to death. In other words, David divided these Moabites into two companies, those that were to be spared and those that were to die. Verse 3, David smote also Hadadezer, the son of Rehob, king of Zobah, as he went to recover his border at the river Euphrates. And David took from him 1,000 chariots and 700 horsemen and 20,000 footmen. And David halved all the chariot horses, but reserved of them for 100 chariots. Note, by conquering this king of Zobah and this portion of Syria, Israel, for the first time now, extended her possessions to the river Euphrates, which was the eastern border of the land that had been promised. Verse 5, and when the Syrians of Damascus came to succor Hadadezer, king of Zobah, David slew of the Syrians 22,000 men. Then David put garrisons in Syria of Damascus, and the Syrians became servants to David and brought gifts. And the Lord preserved David whithersoever he went. And David took the shields of gold that were on the servants of Hadadezer, and brought them to Jerusalem, and from Beta, and from Berathai, cities of Hadadezer, King David took exceeding much brass. Then Toai, king of Hamath, heard that David had smitten all the host of Hadadezer. Then Toai sent Joram, his son, unto King David to salute him and to bless him, because he had fought against Hadadezer and smitten him. For Hadadezer had wars with Toai. And Joram brought with him vessels of silver, and vessels of gold, and vessels of brass, which also King David did dedicate unto the Lord with the silver and gold that he had dedicated of all nations which he subdued, of Syria, and of Moab, and of the children of Ammon, and of the Philistines, and of Amalek, and of the spoil of Hadadezer, son of Rehob, king of Zobah. And David gat him a name when he returned from smiting of the Syrians in the Valley of Salt, being 18,000 men. Note, in all these wars David was protected. We read where it said the Lord preserved him whithersoever he went. He was enriched. He took the shields of gold which the servants of Hadadezer had in their custody, and took much brass from the several cities of Syria, which he was entitled to by the ancient entail of these countries, as was promised to Abraham. This is no doubt where David got much of the gold that he used in building the temple. He gathered the material for the building of the temple. I don't mean to say that he built it himself, but he did gather materials together for Solomon, who was to build it later. Verse 14, and he put garrisons in Edom. Throughout all Edom put he garrisons, and all they of Edom became David's servants. And the Lord preserved David whithersoever he went. Note, that's the second time we've seen that statement in this chapter. Verse 15, and David reigned over all Israel, and David executed judgment and justice unto all his people. Note, that is a mark of a good ruler, to execute judgment and justice for all people, not to just favored ones. Verse 16, and Joab, the son of Zeruiah, was over the host, and Jehoshaphat, the son of Ahilud, was recorder, and Zadok, the son of Ahitub, and Ahimelech, the son of Abiathar, were the priests, And Seraiah was the scribe. And Benaiah, the son of Jehoiada, was over both the Cherethites and the Pelethites. And David's sons were chief rulers. Note, David kept good order and good officers in his court. In Saul's time, we read of no greater officer than Abner, and we know about Abner and his character. David appointed more officers, two military officers, Joab, that was general of the forces in the field. He was lacking in character too on some occasions, you remember. Benaiah was over the Cherethites and the Pelethites, who were either the city train bands, archers and slingers, so says the Chaldee, or rather lifeguards or standing force. They attended the king's person. They were ready to do service at home and to preserve the public peace. David had two ecclesiastical officers, Zadok and Ahimelech, were priests. He had two civil officers. One was a recorder, or a remembrancer, to put the king in mind of business in its season. David's sons, as they grew up to be fit for business, were made chief rulers. They were chief about the king, as is explained in 1 Chronicles chapter 18 and verse 17. They were employed near him that they might be under his eye. David the king made his sons chief rulers. That makes me think of Christ the king, who makes his spiritual seed rulers. We are kings and priests unto God. That concludes chapter 8. We have about a minute left in our allotted time for today, but I don't want to start chapter 9 today. I want to read all of that chapter in one day's reading. It is a beautiful chapter. It's one of the most touching, one of the most wonderful stories in the Bible, the story of Mephibosheth. So we'll get into that story in tomorrow's Bible reading. I hope you'll join me next time.
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2: Today is Thursday, May 21st, sunrise in Amarillo this morning, 6:39. Our lowest temperature this morning is expected to be about 50 degrees. Today's high temperature forecast to be mid-70s, southeast breeze 5 to 10 miles per hour, 60% chance of rain. Tomorrow, high temperature expected to be in the mid-80s under mostly sunny skies. There is a slight chance of thunderstorms, they say.
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4: Now, if there was ever a guy that was shady, it was old Jacob. Now, was Jacob good or bad? Well, Esau despised his birthright. Jacob wanted it. Jacob wanted the right thing. He had a heart for God, but he couldn't trust God for it. The blessing was already his. And he's like so many Christians today who are scheming and trying when they ought to be trusting God and putting things into the hands of God. He was fighting a battle already lost rather than enjoying a victory already won.
3: How is it that a schemer, someone who couldn't trust God, is listed in God's Hall of Fame? Well, as you'll discover today, Jacob wasn't the only messed up member of his family. Yet his dad is also named as one of God's champions of faith. So get ready to find out why today as we discover enlightening lessons from a dysfunctional family. Thanks for joining us on Love Worth Finding, featuring the dynamic and biblical teaching of Adrian Rogers. We continue our study from Hebrews chapter 11 today. There we find a lengthy list of people whose lives inspire us to live by faith. But is it possible these Bible heroes were actually a lot like you and me? Let's find out as we take a look at the members of this biblical dysfunctional family. Once again, here's Adrian Rogers.
4: We're talking about champions of faith, and the champion that we're talking about today is Isaac. When we first see him, however, he doesn't seem much like a champion. He seems like a failure of a father who is leading a dysfunctional family. Now, the title of the message today is Lessons from a Dysfunctional Family. You say, Pastor, how did you know about my family? Well, there are a lot of dysfunctional families. The family is meant to be the seminary of heaven, but I'm afraid for many it is an incubator of hell. There is a war on the family, and Satan is systematically trying to dismantle the family. Twice in history has civilization come to the place where the idea of the family totally disintegrated. One of those times was 300 years before Christ with the Greek civilization, and the second was in 33 AD with the Romans. Both times when the family disintegrated, the institution of family was done away with in the hearts and minds of people. Both times, the community, the culture disintegrated because the family itself disintegrated. Now, there are some wars against the family. And you say, yes, tell me about it. I know, because it is against our family. How many of you know who Murphy was? Murphy was a man. I think he was the quintessential pessimist. Murphy has some laws called Murphy's Laws. Let me mention Murphy's Laws to you. Here's some of them. Number one, if anything can go wrong, it will. Nothing is ever as simple as it seems. Everything takes longer than you expect. If there's a possibility of several things going wrong, the one that will go wrong first is the one that will do the most damage. Well, those are Murphy's Laws, and I believe that the devil uses Murphy's Laws against the family, don't you? It just seems that there is a war on the home, but there is hope. Now, look here, if you will, in Hebrews chapter 11 and verse 20, and our Hebrews verse is only one verse today. By faith, Isaac blessed Jacob and Esau concerning things to come. Now, that's just one verse in the New Testament, but it relates back to an incredible amount of material in the Old Testament. So put your bookmark there in Hebrews chapter 11 and go backward with me to Genesis chapter 25. Now, Genesis, the first book in the Bible, that's easy to find. And when you found it, we're going to find an amazing story of a dysfunctional family, but we're going to see that there was amazing grace for this family, and there can be for yours. Genesis 25, I want to begin reading in verse 24, and I want to read 10 verses to you. It's a background for all that we're going to say. Now, there was a man named Isaac. Isaac had a precious wife named Rebekah, and Rebekah prayed, and Isaac prayed that they might have children. God answered the prayer and opened Rebekah's womb, and she had twins. And now we're going to break in Genesis 25, verse 24. And when her days to be delivered were fulfilled, behold, there were twins in her womb. And the first came out red all over like a hairy garment. And they called his name Esau. And after that came his brother out, and his hand took hold on Esau's heel. Now, twins are being born. The first one is red and hairy. The second one comes out, and we're going to find out later he's very smooth-skinned. But the little guy is holding on to his twin's heel, and his name was called Jacob. And Isaac was 80 years old when she bare them. Isaac, now 60s, having his twins. And the boys grew. And Esau was a cunning hunter, a man of the field, and Jacob was a plain man, that literally means a smooth man, a smooth-skinned man, dwelling in tents. And Isaac loved Esau because he did eat of his venison, and Rebekah loved Jacob. Two boys, twins. But friend, I'm here to tell you they were not identical twins. And already we're going to find out that there's trouble brewing in the family, because there is preferential treatment the father has for his favorite of these twins, Esau. The father looks to Esau, and the mother has for her favorite, Jacob, and Jacob became mother's pet. Now notice in verse 29, and Jacob sawed pottage. Plain English, he cooked a stew. And Esau came from the field and was faint. And Esau said to Jacob, feed me, I pray thee, with that same red pottage, for I am faint. Therefore was his name called Edom. And Jacob said, sell me this day thy birthright. And Esau said, behold, I'm at the point to die. What profit shall this birthright do to me? And Jacob said, swear to me this day. And he sware unto him, and he sold his birthright unto Jacob. Then Jacob gave Esau bread and pottage of lentils, and he did eat and drink, and rose up and went his way. And Esau despised his birthright. Now you got to get the picture. Jacob, a homebody, a mother's pet, he learns to cook. Esau, a hairy red hunter. He was a man's man with hair on his chest. He loved to go out and shoot things. One man's instinct was to kill. The other man's instinct was to protect. And these brothers are going divergent ways. And Esau has been out in the field. He's been hunting. And he comes home. He is bone weary and he is hungry. To say he's hungry is an understatement. He's worse than hungry. He's hungry. You ever been hungry? He's hungry. And he wants something to eat. And about that time, something comes to his nostrils, the whiff of a glorious stew. And old Jacob has cooked that stew. Whether he did it on purpose to entice Esau, I don't know. But I can imagine it has a base of lentils, but doubtless there's some potatoes and there's some onion and there's some garlic and there's some oregano in this, and it's just simmering there on the pot. And Esau says, Jake, hey buddy, share your stew with me, will you please? I'm hungry. He said, no, this is not for you, this is for me. Hey, look, man, I am about to die. I want some of that, he called it red. That's what he called it, red. Some of that that stew. Evidently it looked red, it was red. He said, no, this is not for you. This is for me. He said, look, guy, you don't understand. I am hungry and I want that stew. He said, oh, you really do, huh? All right, I'll tell you what. You just give me your birthright. You can have the stew. The Bible says that Esau traded that over in the book of Hebrews for one morsel of meat. He despised his birthright. Well, now, what was the birthright? In these days, there was something called the birthright, and it normally belonged to the elder son. And Esau was the elder son because he was born before his twin. But God had said the birthright was to be to the younger son in this instance, because God is overruling that tradition, and the birthright was going to be to the younger son. So the birthright was already Jacob's. But Esau evidently thinks it is his. And so Jacob says to Esau, Esau, you want some of my stew? Then we'll make a deal. We're going to shake. I get the birthright. You get the stew. We both get what we want. And Esau, he would have given almost anything for that stew. So he just says, yes, fine. And he sat down and ate and drank the stew and some bread. And that was the deal. Now, what was the birthright? The birthright was the blessing of Abraham. Remember that God called Abraham, and God said, Abraham, I'm going to make you a blessing to all the nations of the world. And that blessing is going to come through your descendants. And so the first descendant was Isaac. And now the next descendant is going to be Jacob. And then from Jacob is going to come his sons, the 12 tribes of Israel. And on till you come to Messiah. This is the blessing of Abraham. It involved protection. It involved prominence. It involved prophecy. It involved all of the things that were wrapped up in this blessing called the birthright. Now here the stage is set, and so these two brothers have gone through this deal. Now the irony of this whole deal is the birthright already belonged to Jacob, but Jacob by nature is what we would call a schemer, a con artist. Now the stage is set for our story today, as we're going to be talking about lessons from a dysfunctional family. Are you ready? The first thing I want you to see is what I'm going to call the failure of a dysfunctional family. If there was ever a family that could be described as a dysfunctional family, it had to be this family. Now I begin reading in Genesis 27 verse 1 this time. And it came to pass that when Isaac was old and his eyes were dim so that he could not see, he called Esau his eldest son and said unto him, my son. And he said unto him, behold, here am I. And he said, behold, now I'm old. I know not the day of my death. Now take, I pray thee, thy weapons, thy quiver, and thy bow, and go out to the field and take me some venison. That is, Esau, son, go out and kill a deer for me, and make me savory meat such as I love, and bring it to me that I may eat, that my soul may bless thee before I die. And Rebekah heard when Isaac spake to Esau, his son, and Esau went to the field to hunt for venison and to bring it. Now a drama is about to unfold. The stage is set, and on center stage are four of the most incredibly unspiritual individuals you've ever seen. They make the core of this dysfunctional family. I want you to look at them. First of all, enter the sensual father. The sensual father is Isaac. Isaac says, Esau, go out and kill some venison and bring it to me, savory meat, that I may eat, and then I'm going to bless you. Now, he's going to bless the wrong son, and he's going to bless the wrong son for the wrong reason. And if you read this passage of scripture, the words savory or meat or venison appear about 20 times. Here was a man given over to his appetite, to his senses, is what we would call a sensual man. And he does not have his eyes on the things of God. As a matter of fact, he's trying to override the things of God to satisfy his own appetite. Now, you fathers, listen to me. This is not just history. Here's a lesson for you. There are so many fathers today in America who are doing exactly the same thing. They care not for the things of God, and they have a plan for their children, but they never sought the will of God for their children. And these men are mastered by their appetites, by alcohol, by sports, by business, by pleasure, by sex, or whatever it is. These are sensual fathers who are heading up dysfunctional families, and they're bringing all kinds of damage to the family. It may be you. Here was Isaac, a man who had been a spiritual man, who in his old age became a carnal man. What a warning that ought to be. He represents the flesh. That old sensual nature that's in us, a sensual father. Now, if you are a sensual father, the day may come when all of those things that you thought were so important will not seem important. You would give this world, if you had it, to have your son sober again, to have your daughter come back home again, to have your marriage resurrected from the dead. But here is Isaac. He is a sensual father. That's the first person in this drama. Now, enter the second person, and that is not the sensual father, but the scheming mother. Rebekah now has been eavesdropping. She's in on the deal, and so she decides that she's going to contravene what Isaac has done. She's not submissive to her husband, and she is outside of the will of God because she's trying this time to do a right thing the wrong way. Genesis 27 now. Begin in verse 6. And Rebekah spake unto Jacob, her son. Now remember, Jacob was her pet, saying, behold, I heard thy father speak unto Esau, thy brother, saying, bring me venison and make me savory meat that I may eat and bless thee before the Lord before my death. Now therefore, my son, obey my voice according to that which I command thee. Go now to the flock and fetch me from thence two good kids of the goats. That is, you go get two real tender little goats, and I will make them savory meat for thy father, such as he loveth. She's saying, look, son, go out there and get two little goats. We'll kill them. I know how to fix them. I can fool your father. He will think it is venison when I get finished with it. I know how to do it. Evidently, she was quite a culinary expert. And she could take those tender little goats and mix them with some carrots and some onions and potatoes and some oregano and some spices and some garlic and some cloves and stew all of that together and serve it to him. And he would think it's the best venison he ever had. And so thou shalt bring it, verse 10, to thy father, that he may eat, that he may bless thee before his death. And Jacob said to Rebekah's mother, behold, Esau, my brother, is a hairy man, and I'm a smooth man. My father peradventure will feel me, and I shall seem to him as a deceiver, and I shall bring a curse upon me and not a blessing. And his mother said unto him, upon me be thy curse? My son, only obey my voice and go fetch them. Jacob was not the last son to ever be hurt by a scheming mother. Now, the birthright already belonged to Jacob. Rebecca was trying to do a right thing, but she's trying to do a right thing the wrong way. She's become dishonest. If the devil can't keep you from doing a wrong thing, he'll try to get you to do a right thing a wrong way. And here is this mother who is scheming. She's trying to protect her son. You listen to me. Listen, Mom. She lost the very son that she was trying to protect. As you read this episode, it is not soon until Jacob is driven from home and Esau is on his trail, ready to kill him, ready to murder her pet son that she loved. And he is driven from her. She will never in this lifetime see him again. She will never hold him. She'll never hug him. She'll never kiss her grandchildren. She loses by scheming the very thing that she is trying to keep and protect. Mother, the best thing you can do to keep your child is to give him away to God and to trust him to God and not to your scheming. So you have a sensual father. Now you have a scheming mother. Now here's the third participant who comes into this drama, and it's what I want to call a shady son. Now, if there was ever a guy that was shady, it was old Jacob. Now, was Jacob good or bad? Well, Esau despised his birthright. Jacob wanted it. Jacob wanted the right thing. He had a heart for God, but he couldn't trust God for it. The blessing was already his. And by trying rather than trusting, he begins to get into all of these deals where he trades stew for the birthright that was already his. And now he tries to deceive his old father to get what was already his. And he's like so many Christians today who are scheming and trying when they ought to be trusting God and putting things into the hands of God. You see, God has blessed us. We have a birthright. Ephesians 1 and verse 3 says, "Blessed be God and the Father of our Lord Jesus Christ, who hath blessed us with all spiritual blessings in heavenly places in Christ Jesus." He was fighting a battle already lost rather than enjoying a victory already won. Now, a sensual father, a scheming mother, a shady son, and now a sorry brother. Enter the last one, and this is old Esau himself. Genesis 27, verse 30, "And it came to pass, as soon as Isaac had made an end of blessing Jacob, and Jacob was yet scarce gone from the presence of his father, that Esau his brother came in from hunting, and he also had made savory meat and brought it unto his father and said to his father, 'Let my father arise and eat of his son's venison, that thy soul may bless me.' And Isaac his father said unto him, 'Who art thou?' And he said, 'I'm thy son, thy firstborn Esau.' And Isaac," underscore this, "trembled very exceedingly and said, 'Who? Where is he that hath taken venison and brought it to me? And I've eaten of all before thou camest, and have blessed him. Yea, and he shall be blessed.' And when Esau heard the words of his father, he cried with a great and exceeding bitter cry and said unto his father, 'Bless me, even also, O my father.' And he said, 'Thy brother came with subtlety and hath taken away thy blessing.' And he said, 'Is not he rightly named Jacob?'" The name Jacob literally means supplanter or conniver. "For he hath supplanted me these two times. He took away my birthright. And behold, now he hath taken away my blessing." And he said, "Hast thou not reserved a blessing for me?" And Isaac answered and said unto Esau, "Behold, I have made him thy lord, and all his brethren have I given to him for servants, and with corn and wine have I sustained him. And what shall I do now unto thee, my son?" And Esau said unto his father, "Hast thou but one blessing, my father? Bless me, even me also, O my father." And Esau lifted up his voice and wept. Now here was a man who was living for the things of this world. He cared not for the birthright. Now, as I said, Jacob at least had a heart for spiritual things. At least he wanted the birthright. At least he cared for it. Esau despised it. Now he's weeping. He's not weeping because he lost the birthright. He's weeping because he lost the influence and the possessions and the power that might go with it. His sorrow is the sorrow of remorse, not true repentance. What a messed up family this family is. And yet God was at work in this family, and God did something for this family. And I want you to see that God can do something for you.
3: There is hope for your family, for God to use you no matter what your background. You'll be encouraged as you see more of this in the second part of the lesson coming up tomorrow. Join Pastor Rogers then as we continue to reveal these insightful lessons from a dysfunctional family. Well, we are greatly encouraged here at Love Worth Finding with the people who are responding to God's truth. You know, that truth is encapsulated in what the early believers discovered. They were asked to come and see that empty tomb. They were asked to see the nail prints in Jesus' hands and the hole in his side where the spear pierced him. Come and see, and then go and tell. And that's what we do every day right here. We come and see what the Lord Jesus did, what he said to us, how he lived, how he treated others. And then we go and tell the difference that he has made in our lives. 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
6: Hello, everybody. I'm Ricky File, and these are Principles for Abundant Living. I've been talking to you recently about the power of the words of your mouth, and particularly how the power of confessing the Word of God can have such an enormous impact in your life for positive results. Jesus confessed what he was. Have you ever noticed that? Now, Jesus said a lot of things that got a lot of people upset. Sense knowledge couldn't understand it. In other words, people that were ruled by only what their senses told them couldn't understand that. We should confess what we are in Christ, even though men of the senses today will not understand us. We're not trying to please men anyway. We're endeavoring to please God and to receive the things that God has planned for us in life. So we've got to learn to cooperate with God whether men understand us or not. To confess that you are redeemed, that your redemption is an actual reality, that you are delivered from Satan's dominion and authority is a daring confession to make. Now, some Christians have a very strong confession about how powerful the devil is. They don't have any confession at all about how they have been delivered out of Satan's dominion and authority, and they've been given authority and power over him. To confess that you're an actual new creation created in Christ Jesus, that you actually partake of the very nature of God, would certainly be an amazing thing. People would say things about you, and not all of those things would be kind things that they would be saying, but let me point out again, you're not trying to impress them. You see, people need to realize that a positive confession of faith is not for the benefit of showing somebody else how much faith you've got. If you get your thinking geared to thinking that our confession is for the purpose of overcoming the devil, for the purpose of building our own faith and confidence in God, and for the purpose of making our faith effectual, active, and at work, according to Philemon 6, that it is for the purpose of walking with God and cooperating with Him, then that put it in a different light. Sometimes people seem to have gotten the idea that they've got to say some things in front of people in order to be holding to a positive confession of faith. But that's missing the point. You should use your confession of faith for your benefit and your walk with God, and as I already mentioned, in your relationship with God and in your response to what the devil's trying to do. Now, it's not confessing it once, but daily affirming your relationship to Him, confessing your righteousness with a consistency, confessing your ability to stand in His presence without guilt because He's made you righteous in Christ, with a consistency in that confession that's going to put you over. Dare to stand against sense, knowledge, facts. You know what I mean by that? Dare to stand against what the senses tell you that contradict the Word of God and declare that you are what God says you are anyway, for no other reason except for the fact that He said it. I mean, if you can't feel, if you can't see what the Word says you have, say you have it anyway, because the Word is more reliable than what you can see or feel. For instance, sense knowledge may say that you're sick. In fact, it's incurable. But we confess that God laid that sickness, that disease on Jesus, and Satan has no right to put it on me. By His stripes, I'm healed. That's the type of confession that you and I should hold fast to in the face of apparent contradiction. Sense knowledge may say one thing. The Word of God says something else. One of those has to be a greater truth. Now you see, there's two elements of truth there. The sense knowledge, that's truth. You got pain in your body, or you might have a disease in your body, but the Word of God says you're healed. So let's take sides with the higher truth, and let me tell you something, the lesser truth will yield to the higher truth if you will stick with it. How can you stick with it? By keeping your confession in line with it. That is the key.
7: When the apostles were sentenced to prison, why did God go to such extreme measures as angelic intervention to release them? These apostles of Jesus had walked with Him and were eyewitnesses to His identity. They had received the empowering presence of the infilling of the Holy Spirit at Pentecost. They were living for God in Christ, and the signs of miracles, wonders, healing, and deliverance were following them. God wanted to encourage them, to show them they were indeed in God's care, to reveal to the Jewish rulers and leaders that they were fighting against God, not against people, when they were oppressing the apostles of Jesus. They were coming against and hindering the message of salvation for all people. This also gave the Jews another opportunity to repent and turn toward Jesus as the Messiah. God is gracious, loving, kind, and merciful to call us to repentance. Are you standing against Him or walking with Him? I'm Leah Fort. Subscribe to my YouTube channel and connect with me at leahfortconnects.com.
2: Today is Thursday, May the 21st. Let's take a look at the weather for the Amarillo area. High temperature yesterday was 70 degrees. Today, the high is forecast to be in the mid-70s. Southeast winds 10 to 15 miles per hour. They say there's a 50% chance of rain. Overnight low tonight, low to mid-50s. Tomorrow, high temperature, low 80s. Chance of rain, 50%.
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0: Welcome to More Life Now, the radio outreach dedicated to helping you receive more of the abundant life God has given us. Today, Keith Moore is teaching from the Word of God, a message from the series, Exceeding Growing Faith. 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And now, Brother Moore.
1: Strong faith is simpler than a lot of people think.
2: Yeah.
3: Right.
1: That's right. Strong faith.
3: That's right.
1: What would strong faith do? Abraham, not being weak in faith, being strong in faith, he was what? Fully
4: persuaded.
1: Fully persuaded. Well, in this case, you're going to be fully persuaded. I'm going to eat.
3: Right.
1: My kids going to eat.
2: Yeah.
1: My grandkids going to eat.
3: Yeah.
1: My great grandkids going to eat.
2: Yeah.
1: Right. We're going to have a place to stay.
3: Yeah.
1: Sometimes people say, people might think, well, oh, Brother Keith, you know what? You must carry a heavy load. You got these two churches and all these bills and all that word supply, and you got to have, you know, all these millions. You must carry a heavy load. No, I don't. No, I don't. No, I don't. Phyllis doesn't.
5: Nope.
1: I don't.
5: Nope.
1: Our staff don't.
5: Nope.
1: Why? We're going to eat.
6: That's right.
3: Amen.
1: We're going to eat.
3: Yes.
1: Church is going to have plenty.
6: Yes.
1: See, there's more than one reason why you hear me say the word supply is and always will be well supplied. I ain't just a talking.
5: Amen.
1: Has it been well supplied?
3: Yes.
1: It has been.
3: Yes.
1: But what would get in the way of it?
6: Worry.
1: If I start worrying about it.
5: Yeah. Right. Yes, yep. Sir. Right.
1: Come on, can you see this? Yeah. If I start thinking, well, now this is pretty big now. I mean, you back when we first started, it wasn't all that big. But dear me, this is, you know, we're talking about some substantial money now.
5: Yeah.
1: To who?
6: Amen. That's right.
1: Substantial to who?
5: Yeah, yes, sir.
3: Right.
1: Either supposed to be doing it or we're not.
3: Right.
1: Either he told us to do it or he didn't.
3: Right.
1: And if he did,
6: yes.
1: Tell me what strong faith says. Strong faith is fully persuaded that what he said,
5: yep,
1: what he told us to do,
6: yes,
1: he is well able. This is small change.
6: Amen.
1: To him. Is that right? He can do this and a whole lot more.
6: Amen.
1: Whole lot more. Well, that's not just for me and for Phyllis and me in the churches and ministry. You're supposed to do the exact same thing.
3: That's right.
1: In your household.
3: That's right.
1: And with your personal bills.
6: That's right.
1: And with your business. The exact same thing.
2: Yes.
1: You can't worry.
5: Right.
1: And be in faith.
3: That's right.
1: Ever how much worry is there, that's how much faith is not there.
3: Right.
1: The beginning of anxiety is the end of faith.
3: Right.
1: The beginning of faith is the end of anxiety.
3: Amen. That's right.
1: I'm glad you came this morning. This is we're getting somewhere.
3: Amen.
1: We're getting somewhere.
3: Amen.
1: Oh, hallelujah.
3: Hallelujah.
1: Verse 31. In case you didn't get it the first three times. Verse 31, therefore, you may not be anxious. Now that's, don't take that the wrong way. He's saying don't be.
3: Right.
1: Just like you were saying, may I? He said, no, you may not. May I be anxious? No, you may not be.
2: Amen.
1: Saying, see, these things are evidenced by what we say.
3: Right.
1: And questioning, unbelieving questioning reveals worry and anxiety, reveals lack of faith.
3: That's right.
1: Well, how are we going to do it? Where is it going to come from? That's a lot of money. How in the world? We're going to make it to the end of the month. How are we going to do this? Where is that going? It's not okay to talk that way.
3: That's right.
2: True.
1: The Lord specifically told us don't talk that way.
3: Hallelujah.
1: Didn't he?
3: Yes.
6: Amen.
1: I don't know how I'm going to make it. The symptoms have gotten worse. It's just gotten worse, and I just feel worse. How are we going to make it through this? And with what happened with the kids and with their marriage and what happened with this, I don't know how are we going to make it. How are we going to make it? Talking like that, you may not make it.
2: True. That's true.
1: Because that's exactly like the unsaved world.
4: Yes.
1: Thinks and talks. That is faithless talk.
4: Yes.
7: Right.
4: Yes, sir. Yeah.
1: How does faith talk? Come on, help me out. How does faith talk?
7: God's going to take
1: He's brought us this far.
7: That's right. That's right.
1: He'll get us the rest of the way.
7: Amen.
1: I can do all things. Not just in myself, but through Christ who strengthens me. What's going to happen? He'll help us. He'll show us. He'll strengthen us. He'll lead us. He'll add to us. Is that right? He will get us through. We will make it. Come on, are you with me? And you got to say that when you don't have a clue in your head how and when everything about you looks and feels like you can't.
4: Amen.
1: Which is the most critical time that you don't talk unbelief, but you talk faith.
7: That's right.
4: Yeah.
1: Did the Lord tell you He would bring you through?
4: Yes. Yes.
1: Did He tell you He would sustain you and keep you? Did He tell you that He always causes you to triumph and gives you the victory? Then you've got to be fully persuaded that what He told you, He is able to and will do.
7: Hallelujah. Amen.
1: You say, yeah, but you don't know how hard it is. You are being disobedient.
4: Right.
7: Right.
1: When you do that.
4: Yeah.
1: If you didn't know better, it's just ignorance.
4: Yeah. Right.
1: But when the Lord tells you and you know what to do, but you choose not to do it, that's another thing.
4: True. That's true.
7: That's right.
1: And it's costly.
4: Wow. Yeah.
1: All of us have been there. But if we've gone the wrong way, let's stop it. Let's stop and put a post in the ground.
7: Amen.
6: Yes. Yes.
1: Is that right?
5: Yes, sir.
4: Yes.
1: What? Go ahead and put a sign on it.
5: Right. That's right.
1: Right. What's the date today? 29th. 29th is the day when we finally obeyed the Bible. Is that right? And stopped yielding to anxiety.
7: Amen.
1: Started acting in faith like He told us to. Somebody say amen. Amen means so be it.
7: So be it.
1: Whew. We're making progress. We're making progress.
7: Yeah.
4: Wow.
1: Mm. Doing this one thing will be the difference in people in this building and watching online will be the difference between you going down or having a miracle.
7: Right.
1: Doing this one thing.
7: Yeah. Yes.
1: He said, you may not be anxious. Somebody say, I may not be. Saying, what may we eat? What may we drink? What may we put round? That's talking about putting clothes on. For all these do the nations seek for your heavenly Father does know that you have need of these things. Come on, can you hear the Master talking to you?
4: Yes.
1: He's talking to them. He's talking to us.
4: Yes.
1: He's reproving you and He's comforting you.
4: Yes.
1: And is that right?
4: Yes.
1: He's correcting you and He's comforting you and He's encouraging you in me.
4: Yes.
1: He's saying, look, quit worrying about this.
5: Yes.
1: Nothing is going to surprise your Father.
4: Amen.
1: He already knows. He knows what you're going to need 20 years from now.
7: Amen.
1: That you had. He's already made provision.
4: Right.
1: And He's already got it positioned.
7: Right.
1: He's already got all the logistics worked out. You get on His path, stay on His path, you will intercept what He has already prepared, made available beforehand for you. That's what provision means, before seeing.
4: Right.
1: And He said, your Father already knows this. You run in and pray and go, oh God, I just found out I need $1,000. He didn't look up and go, what? Really? Michael, Gabriel, what happened on this? Where are we going to get $1,000? Oh, come on. Come on. Come on. Just because you imagine and feel that way doesn't mean it's that way. It is so wonderful. No matter what happens, you get a $2 million bill. We've seen them. And you go, God already knew about this.
4: That's right.
1: God already knew.
4: Yes, sir.
1: He already knew about this.
4: Thank you.
1: Huh? And the big thing is, are we doing what He told us to do?
7: Right.
1: That's the big thing. Because he's not obligated to finance and supply just every wild, harebrained idea you come up with. But if you're doing what he told you to do, you can be completely confident. If you don't see it, it's already on the way. And it'll be here. Is that right? That's why Brother Mueller would have the kids come on into the kitchen and get ready to eat with no food. Is that right? Why? You need to get a knock on the door. Everything you need. The birds eat. They eat good. So will I. Is that right? Come on, somebody should say it out loud. I believe the Lord.
8: I believe the Lord.
1: We'll eat good.
8: We'll dress good.
1: Drive good.
8: Live good.
1: Us and our children.
8: All our life long.
9: Thank you, Lord.
1: I'm not going to worry about it. I'm not going to worry about it. At all.
8: At all.
1: Glory to God. Glory to God. Don't be anxious, he said. Verse 33, but seek ye first the reign of God and his righteousness, and all these shall be added to you. Now we're talking about being fully persuaded that what he had promised, he's able to perform. He told you and me, if we'll seek his kingdom and his things first, he is going to add to us. Clothes, food, shelter. Is that right? Did he say?
10: Yes.
1: Did he say?
10: Yes.
1: You follow me, I'm going to add to you everything you need. Then if I worry about it, what does that show? Shows I don't believe it.
11: That's right.
1: I'm not convinced.
11: That's right.
1: The Bible says casting all your care on him. Because he cares for you. What he's saying is, leave it with me. Don't bother your little head. Just leave it with me. Trust me. I'll take care of it.
11: Glory to God.
1: You know, I've been in a situation a while back, and the Lord dealt with me, notify them.

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1: That's right.
2: And that concludes today's message by Brother Keith Moore. 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

0: Next, I'm going to share with you teaching from the late Kenneth Hagin. Many believers fail to understand the importance of confession. I'm talking about the confession of your mouth. This subject is one of the most important and life-changing subjects that I ever got a hold of. For years, I didn't understand the power of words and the importance of confession. There is more to confession than just confessing your sins. That's a very important part of confession. But there's much more than that to confession. The Bible says so much about the power of the tongue. Death and life are in the power of your tongue. The Bible tells us, in fact, it was Jesus that said it, that you will give account for every idle word that you speak. He said, by your words you'll be justified. By your words you'll be condemned. There is a 4-CD teaching series by Kenneth Hagin teaching explicitly on this subject of confession. He explains the blessings and benefits that come when believers make Bible-based confessions a vital part of their lifestyle. Everybody confesses something. What are you confessing today? We're going to learn some important things as we continue sharing this series. Now, you can purchase these 4 CDs from us for $33. I'll tell you at the end of our teaching segment today how to get these 4 CDs on confession. It could change your life forever like it did mine. Here now is Kenneth Hagin.
1: For with the heart man believeth unto what?
2: Righteousness.
1: Righteousness. Now that word means right standing with God. You have right standing with God because of what Jesus did. Now that's what you believe. Then what do you say? What do you confess? Jesus is my Lord. Hallelujah. With the mouth, confession made unto salvation, I am now saved. Now, the third kind of confession is the believer's confession of his sin when he has sinned and when he's out of fellowship. 1 John 1:9 says, if we walk, or 1:7 says, if we walk in the light as he's in the light, we have fellowship. Fellowship, one with another, and the blood of his son Jesus Christ cleanses us from all sin. Hallelujah. Praise God. But if we confess our sins, the 9th verse said, he's faithful and just to forgive us of our sins and to cleanse us from all unrighteousness. So this third kind of confession then is the believer's confession of his sin when he's out of fellowship. Now, that broken fellowship, here's something that needs to be taught in the churches. You see, we who are on the field in ministry are only dealing oftentimes with one side of the subject. There's another side to the coin. You see, when it comes to divine healing, we're endeavoring to move people to a place of faith to believe God now and to be healed. But the Word of God teaches, if we look at it from the standpoint of the Christian, that sometimes sinning on the part of the Christian or broken fellowship will cause sickness in your life.

0: Are you listening? Remember there in James, the 5th chapter? You know, we're all familiar to prove healing. God wants to heal us with James 5, 14 and 15. Is any sick among you? Let him call for the elders of the church and let them pray over him, anoint all in the name of the Lord, the prayer of faith to save the sick, and the Lord shall raise him up, and if he have committed sins, it shall be forgiven him. But now let's go on reading. Confess your faults one to another and pray one for another that you may be healed. The effectual fervent prayer of a righteous man availeth much. Now here you see, he said, and if is any sick among you, among whom? The church. Let him call to the elders of the church. And let them pray over him, anointing him with oil. In the name of the Lord, the prayer of faith shall save the sick, and the Lord shall raise him up, and if he have committed sins, they shall be forgiven him. Now what he's saying is that it may be, not necessarily so, so don't try to drag up something. Don't let the devil condemn you if you don't know of anything. But if there is something you need to straighten up, well, straighten it up, praise God. Then the prayer of faith will work for you. Are you listening to me? Amen. Now then, on the other hand, look in the 11th chapter of 1 Corinthians. Look into the 11th chapter of 1 Corinthians. Here's something that's very important. See, here Paul's writing to the church. He's talking to the church. And he begins here by saying concerning the Lord's Supper, you know, that he received of the Lord the same night, and he's betrayed, you know, how that he took bread and blessed it and so on. He talks about the Lord's Supper, the institution of the Lord's Supper. Now notice that he makes some statements like this, you see, about eating and drinking unworthily. Now the word's not unworthy. You see, the blood of Jesus Christ made you worthy. But you see, unworthily is the attitude, the manner in which you partake of the Lord's Supper. For he goes on to say, for this cause, many are weak and sickly among you. Now this is talking about the church. And many sleep. Now I think, you know, there's a number of reasons, not any one, but I think this is one reason that I was able to help the congregations I pastored. Over a 12-year period, we never did bury one church member. It was our custom, see, because the Bible, if you read this section of Scripture, Paul doesn't say how often for them to take the Lord's Supper. He said, for as often as you do it. He didn't say how often to do it, did he? He said, as often as you do it, you do show the Lord's death till he come. Now, it was our custom, the churches I pastored, and we did that among the Baptists, and after I came among the Pentecostals, followed the same custom. Once a month, we took communion. But I never, even out on the field, in field ministry, sometimes pastors would want you to preach, you know, on Sunday morning for them, and I'd learned that this is communion Sunday. I always preached on the communion every time, single time of the Lord's Supper, every time. Never pushed it off in the corner. I preached on that subject. Every single time. My, if you get into it, it's amazing how many sermons you can preach. After all, I'd be only 12 a year. Amen. But it's amazing. I can get more than any 12 sermons out of here. Out of that little section of Scripture right there. A whole lot more than 12 sermons or Bible lessons out of it. But you see, by holding that kind of, see, a lot of people take the Lord's Supper all right, but they don't do any teaching or preaching much on it. Or if it is, it's very elementary. But now notice what Paul said. See, you can preach divine healing in the Lord's Supper. You can preach on the subject of sickness. He tells you exactly why there's sickness in the church. For this cause, many are weak and sickly among you, among whom? The church, and many sleep. Now, did you ever stop to think about it? You read the New Testament, haven't you? I've read the New Testament 350 times, portions of it more than that. far as I'm able to ascertain, this is the only cause that the Word of God, the Holy Ghost, I like to say the Holy Ghost is speaking through the Apostle Paul. This is the only cause that the Holy Ghost ever gives, I'm talking about the church now, for sickness, being in the church. He never gives another cause. Are you listening to me now? For this cause. Well, we sure need to listen then, shouldn't we? For this cause, he didn't say these causes, plural, this cause, singular. Many are weak, that's physically weak, and sickly among you, and many sleep. That is, their bodies were asleep in the grave, their spirit went to be with Jesus. But he infers that they were sleeping prematurely. They should not be, doesn't he? Well, what's the cause? Number one, not rightly discerning the Lord's body. Not rightly discerning the Lord's body. Well, now, what does that mean? Well, to discern means to see. If you don't see or understand or know when you partake of that piece of broken bread, that the body of Jesus was broken for your physical sustenance. His blood was shed for your remission of sins. But the scripture said, with his stripes we are healed. Hallelujah. Well, you see, if you don't understand that, if you don't see that, if you don't discern that, you can eat that bread all day long, partake of the Lord's Supper, and still be sick and weak and die prematurely. Isn't that right? Now, there's also a further thought here. You must also discern this spiritual fact that the Lord's body, the body of Christ, which is the church of the Lord Jesus Christ, is one. Is one. And see to it that you walk in love towards fellow Christians, whether they're members of your church or not, whether they agree with you or not. I know the Lord said to me one time several years ago that we had what we call a, and there may be some of you, this modern generation of charismatics don't know about it, but some here maybe would, but you're acquainted with, Christ for the Nations paper, Brother Lindsay's paper. Brother Lindsay gone to be with the Lord. But you see, originally that magazine was called, was a healing magazine, totally, you see. Voice of Healing. And Brother Lindsay started that, actually, back about 1947 on Brother Branham's ministry, just reporting Brother Branham's ministry. Well, Brother Branham, he just felt like he had everybody that came to be prayed for. He had to be prayed for, had to lay hands on them or pray for them or minister to them. And you see, your body is, don't care who you are, how much faith you got, how anointed you are, it's still mortal. And you can overwork.
1: All right, we're about to run out of time for our allotted segment of teaching here. Sharing with you teaching from Kenneth Hagin. He knew a lot about faith and confession of your mouth. That's a part of faith. Confessing with your mouth the Word of God. Your confession should be in agreement with the Word of God. Well, anyway, this series includes 4 CDs of this teaching on confession by Kenneth Hagin. Before you criticize the confession teaching, you ought to look into it and see what the Bible says about it. Since the Bible says that we will give account for every word that were spoken, and since the Bible says that we set in motion the cycle of life by a confession that has its roots in hell, then we ought to learn something. James said if we could control the tongue, we could control the whole body. So it's pretty important what you say with your mouth. So again, before you get too involved in criticizing the confession teaching, you ought to check into it to see what it really is all about. Yeah. So this 4 CD set is available for $33. Now that includes $5 for packaging and postage. So you could save that if you drop by the studio in person at 5754 Canyon Drive. But that's not practical for a lot of you. So it's well worth the $33 to get this teaching. Send a check or a money order in the amount of $33 to Kingdom Keys Network, P.O. Box 8082. That's P.O. Box 8082, Amarillo, Texas, 79114. Let us know that your check is for the Confession series by Kenneth Hagin. Listen again next time for more great teaching from the late Kenneth.
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1: Let's take a quick look at the weather across the Amarillo area today. High temperature expected to be in the mid-70s, 50% chance of rain. Tomorrow, high temperature low 80s, and again, a 50% chance of rain.
3: 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I'm Dr. James Dobson, and I'm thrilled that you've joined us.
4: Each day, the headlines warn us about the imminent danger of war, whether it's the potential for an attack in Venezuela, to the ongoing conflict in Ukraine, from Israel in the Middle East, to the impending uprising in Iran. It seems like just about everyone alive on planet Earth today is at risk of potentially being impacted by some kind of military offensive. As Christians, it can sometimes be a bit daunting to watch these scenarios unfold, and then we wonder, where is God in the midst of all the chaos? But did you know that for the body of Christ, the warfare we often hope to avoid is actually taking place right now, all around us, and that we are right in the middle of it? On today's edition of Dr. James Dobson's Family Talk, we're going to take a closer look at the spiritual warfare that not only impacts the world, but more specifically, is aimed straight at us. I'm Roger Marsh, and our guest today on Family Talk is a man who is most uniquely qualified to address the geopolitical ramifications of what's taking place on the surface. He is also, first and foremost, an expert on spiritual warfare that is raging all over the world. Dr. Michael Youssef, welcome back to Dr. James Dobson's Family Talk. It's good to see you again, my friend.
5: Thank you so much, Roger. Thank you for having me. Appreciate that. And as you know, Dr. Dobson was very dear to me and a great encourager. I will never forget him coming all the way across, once to Florida, once in Atlanta, to speak for events of Leading the Way, and just encourage me through the years, and I'll never forget that. I'm grateful to him.
4: He had such a love for you and your ministry and appreciation for what you did as well. We were talking before we started this broadcast today, just off mic, about how when we had a chance to do a face-to-face, your travel schedule was going to bring you to Colorado Springs. It was a real needle in a haystack type of thing, but we were able to do it. And Dr.'s eyes just lit up, said, oh, I can't wait to see Michael again. I'm sorry that it didn't work out, but we're grateful that you're here today to share with us about your brand new book about winning the invisible war. And you've got another book on an unholy alliance. Very prolific in this season of life, Dr. Michael Youssef. And yet you've also handed over the reins, or made the plans for handing over the reins, to Church of the Apostles. Talk about what's happening in your world, ministry-wise and personally.
5: Sure. 39 years ago, the Lord laid it on my heart, actually almost 40 years ago now, to plant a church here in Atlanta. And I really didn't know where to go. But God very clearly said, you just start and I will take care of it. And sure enough, I told a few friends. So we started in a hotel function room with 28 adults. 39 years ago, the church, of course, took off, and God blessed and gave us an anointing in the city, and had the enormous opportunity of reaching the leadership of the city and the business community. And many people came to Christ, and that church just flourished and flourished. And I have to be very truthful with myself that I'm 77, and I wanted always believed in the next generation. And I have done everything in the last 10 years particularly to train the next generation, work with the next generation. And I'm blessed that one of those leaders in next generation is my younger son. He's 41, Jonathan Youssef.
4: Love it.
5: Who is a great preacher, great expounder of the Word of God. He finished a doctorate in preaching over there with Dr. John MacArthur before he went to glory. And so it was the right thing, and the elders of our church, all of the leadership believed that this is God's timing, God's move. I would be handing over the baton to him as I continue to be on television, radio, as well as traveling the globe doing evangelistic crusades in the U.S. and overseas.
4: I love to hear that. With your four grown children, with your 15 grandchildren, you've doubled the number that Lisa and I have, and we're trying to catch up, but we can't convince our kids to be as fruitful as your Sip Fin. But nonetheless, what's it like just as a dad? Who has a son now who's not only following you in the ministry, but has achieved the level of education that you did. It must have been really gratifying to watch. Talk about that.
5: It's indescribable, really. There are no words to express my gratitude to God, and I say that to him every day.
4: Yeah.
5: Jonathan, but also Joshua, who God led to form a ministry to help the persecuted. He came to me one day and he said, "Dad, our kingdom sat. It's in 260 million homes in the Arabic-speaking world. Thousands of Muslims are coming to Christ. And when they come to Christ, they get thrown out of their homes, out of their jobs."
4: Right.
5: And so God laid it on his heart to start help the persecuted. And so he goes in and does practical help as well as spiritual help in all of the Middle East and Afghanistan and whatever the trouble spots are of the world, where there's persecution. So he's doing a great job there too. So my two boys, and I'm so grateful to the Lord that both are committed in serving the Lord. My two daughters have been wonderful wives and mothers to their children, and they're involved in ministry in their own churches. But so the whole family is love and serve the Lord, and I cannot be more grateful to the Lord for anything beyond my salvation. That's the next thing I'm so grateful to the Lord for.
4: We read in 3 John, you know, to know that our children are walking in truth. And and to see that happening in your family is just, it's remarkable. And then this very prolific season of writing for you, which I think is remarkable. Thanks to modern technology, you can be a lot more prolific in taking those things. But this, I love the title of this book because there are so many people in the church right now who are looking at the world, they're seeing chaos. They're seeing disorder. And it's very unsettling because we don't, I mean, and this is more than just a cluttered house. This is a cluttered culture. Talk about why it was so important for this book right now. I mean, it's kind of prophecy that's playing out in real time, right before our eyes.
5: Absolutely. So, I mean, the spiritual war is not only what we're seeing around the world, but also it goes on, the battle goes on between our two ears. Right here in our minds. And I think it was Tim LaHaye many, many years ago wrote a book called The Battle for the Mind. And the truth is, the battle for the mind has been going on ever since Adam and Eve.
4: Right, yes.
5: And that is the truth. I mean, the serpent came in and brought doubt. And so you look at some evangelical churches now. I come back in the 70s and 80s from mainline denomination where I had to leave because of the drift into liberalism. And really, I call it apostasy. Mm-hmm. But I have at that time when I left in 1990, I never dreamed that the same battle, the same argument, the same war, spiritual war, be in evangelical churches, doubting the authority of the scripture, accommodating to the culture, more concerned about pleasing the culture than pleasing the Lord, more willing to compromise their convictions. Some of them have preached the gospel in times gone by, but they're kind of softening everything. And under the guise of love, they have compromised biblical truth. And so that is the battle that's really taking place in the churches of Jesus Christ in all the Western world, but certainly it's in America, which is a land that I love, and I'm grateful to be here as an immigrant, and I'm grateful to serve and really serve the country that has given me a home when I escaped from Marxism and dictatorship. And so it is the burden of my heart is to show the believers that this is a winnable war. It's invisible, but because Jesus said, the Word of God said that he who's in us is greater than he is in the world, and therefore we have the weapons, and our weapons of warfare are not carnal. And so we have the spiritual armor, the whole armor of God, the full armor of God. And then we have the Holy Spirit daily empowering us, encouraging us to win, because we know that the battle itself already been won, and we are just in the skirmishes. And so the battle was won on the cross by our Lord Jesus Christ, and he's the one who gives us the victory.
4: Amen. Amen.
5: But if we stay true to his word and stay true to the gospel, and that is the burden of my heart, is when I wrote Winning the Invisible War, is to encourage those who may be wavering and wondering, and they're saying, well, you know, this doubt here and this doubt about this, this doubt about that. And I'm trying to strengthen those at the same time, trying to explain things from an eternal perspective. Don't forget the eternal perspective.
4: Amen.
5: Eternity is a very long time.
4: Yes.
5: Don't sell your birthright for a pot of soup, because Amen. That's all it is. And so that is the burden of my heart, whether this book, Winning the Invisible War, or the book about the unholy alliance between Islamists and the Marxists, and now this is being waged all over the world. I'm seeing it in England in such a way that when I tell you that 9 of the top 11 cities in England are basically run by Islamists, not just wow. Muslims, because mm-hmm. there's some Muslim people who are not Islamists, the mayors and the councils, and this is happening in Australia. We just saw the horror of left-wing prime ministers in Canada, and you know, we have a little reprieve here in the United States. We were heading that way. So I'm doing everything I can to sound the alarm bells
4: yes.
5: so as to wake the Church of Jesus Christ, the believers, the elect of God, because, you know, I see the Lord is coming, and therefore it is vitally important for us to be ready and staying awake.
4: Dr. Michael Youssef is our guest today here on Dr. James Dobson's Family Talk. I'm Roger Marsh, and we're talking about Dr. Youssef's brand new book called Winning the Invisible War, which we have linked up at jdfi.net. Dr. Youssef, we've seen a lot of statistics coming from the last election and some of the Barna data that indicate that Generation Z, especially younger men, are being drawn to biblical principles now. Maybe even the ones, either they grew up in Christian homes and they didn't get the full gospel, or they didn't grow up in Christian homes and they're looking at the chaos and saying, I want some kind of order, I want some kind of structure. And what they're running into in many cases is, I love this term that you use in your book, Winning the Spiritual War, the Christian draft dodgers, who basically tried to make this kind of nice little utopia here where they're thinking, hey, I read Ephesians 6, but well, what's this thing with spiritual armor? I don't want to wear that. You know, talk about why we have to be real about the fact that we have been surrounded in many cases by Christian draft dodgers in the spiritual warfare.
5: Yes, because Satan's number one deception is either he doesn't exist, and or he's frightening people so much. And you get the two extremes. Neither of them, of course, are the truth.
4: Right.
5: And therefore, to understand the biblical view, the full armor of God, actually most of it is permanently put on. It's not just something you do every day, but it's something you remind yourself every day. But the helmet of salvation and the breastplate of righteousness, all of that has to be on all the time, mm-hmm. because we are in the battlefield all the time. And I've never seen a soldier goes into the battlefield and with his pajamas.
4: That's true.
5: You know, so that armor of God should be daily be reminded that we are wearing that, and taking the sword, the word of God, which is being undermined. I just saw a statistic that the Bible is now becoming a bestseller again and so forth. I just pray that people read it.
4: Yes.
5: Because, you know, it's no use just buying a Bible and let it gather dust, or listening to somebody who tell you that these are just mythical stories for the past, they're not for today. I mean, even evangelical pastors are saying to my generation and your generation, saying, oh, you don't have to defend this thing about Noah's flood and Jonah and the whale and all of that, because your grandchildren cannot accept that. So you keep quiet about it. I mm-hmm. said, give me a break. If the Lord Jesus Christ himself talked about Noah and the flood, he talked about Jonah and the whale, inside the whale, why wouldn't I not defend it? Because the integrity of Jesus is on the line here.
4: Yes.
5: And so their arguments are false. So we just talk about the resurrection. But the God of the resurrection is the same God of the Old Testament. And they're not two gods, they're one God. Hmm. And the manifestation of that one true God happened to be both in the Old and the New Testament. Because in the Old Testament, we have a theophany. This Sunday, I'm preaching on Shadrach, Meshach, and Abednego.
4: Oh, yeah.
5: And this is the pre-incarnate Christ came mm-hmm. there. And the pre-incarnate Christ came down to Abraham. And the pre-incarnate Christ has always been there, appearing in the Old Testament. But then he fully came in the New Testament, in the Gospel. And that's what the Gospel account is. They hoped to see him. The New Testament said he's here. And therefore, we should be encouraged to see the unity of those two testaments, two covenants, that they're basically one house. One is the foundation, the other one is the roof of the house. Hmm. And therefore, it is one book. And we need to be defending the Scripture. We need to be defending the content of the Scripture unashamedly. Because for those who undermine the supernatural, or deny the supernatural, they just is a no-starter. I don't know where you go with those.
4: Yeah.
5: But if you believe in the resurrection, as some pastors say, the resurrection, focus on the resurrection. Don't focus on all these other things. But the God who raised Jesus from the dead, could he not do the other things?
4: Mm-hmm.
5: And so the argument is full of holes, and it's a fallacy. And so we need to be standing up, and I'm talking to pastors who I know some many pastors listen to your program, and many fathers in the homes are leading their families. Don't be ashamed of the gospel, because it is the power of God unto salvation. And the power is not in what I say or anybody else say. The power is in the gospel itself.
4: Amen.
5: And so you hang in there on the gospel, and the gospel has the power to change lives.
4: I'm glad you brought that up, Dr. Michael Youssef, because one of the hallmarks of James Dobson Family Institute is what Dr. Dobson was all about. He said, look, my vehicle here is to talk to the family, to marriage and families, but it's all about bringing people to Christ. I want to take as many people home to heaven with me as we possibly can.
5: Absolutely.
4: And I was thinking of the words, we had Jack Hibbs at one of our events not too long ago, and he was talking about how Billy Graham was America's great evangelist. Dr. Dobson was America's great discipler because of what, you know, in terms of here's how you play this out in your family.
5: Yeah.
4: And as you were just describing that Shadrach, Meshach, and Abednego, I remember those stories when we were kids. I mean, I completely get it.
5: Yeah.
4: But the faith that they had to say, look, we're going in there because if God can deliver us, he can deliver us. But if he can't deliver us, we're still not bowing the knee to you.
5: Yeah.
4: And I wonder how many young people, that it's everything's transactional
5: you
4: know, these days. And that's something that we as parents and grandparents really have to guard against, and pastors and lay leaders as well. And you're challenging us here to the point where one of the quotes of your book that I really love is, our mission as Christians is to make Satan afraid of us.
5: That's right. That's exactly right. And this is the issue, particularly this wokeism that invaded many a church and basically says, you know, you we shouldn't be offending anybody. And so what you're doing, you're leaving people who are under the slavery of sin and Satan in those chains.
4: Right.
5: While in reality, we should be invading those territories, bringing people to salvation and freedom in Christ.
4: Amen.
5: And therefore, that scares Satan more than anything else. I always tell my congregation and my colleagues who are pastors in the church, we have a wonderful team of pastors, I'm always reminding them that as long as we are faithful and proclaiming the truth and invading Satan's territory, we're going to keep Satan on the run. Instead of him keeping us on the run and compromising and being afraid of him, how can you be afraid when our God conquered the greatest enemy of all, death?
4: Yes.
5: Yeah. What can they do to me? I mean, I always say, when people say, oh, take security with you, do this and do this. I say, what can they do? They kill me? I go to heaven. I mean, the worst they can do, but already been defeated by my Lord Jesus Christ.
4: Sure.
5: And so I just want to literally sometimes want to scream and say, wake up, because we have a great God. And our great God is going to deliver us, as you already said, you know, with the three young men, our God is able. But if he doesn't, if he chooses not to, that's fine too. We'll go be with him. And so we need to rise up to this moment, to this occasion, to these challenges, which they are new. Now, Satan's trick is not new. It's the same one as it was in the Garden of Eden. It's the same trick. But he puts on new dresses on. Every generation puts on a new dress, and it looks different. But he's the same devil who appears as an angel of light and misleads God's people. And so we need, yes, and Dr. Dobson, my goodness, he impacted my family, impacted millions of families around the world, not just in the United States. And his cry for all these years is, family, stay strong, stay on the scripture, stay on anchored in Jesus. And because the men, husbands and fathers are the spiritual leaders, you know, he spoke very clearly to them and to me personally, and as when I was a young dad. And I just thank God for his legacy, and I thank God for God using him. I'm sure he's rejoicing in heaven right now. And meanwhile, that we now have that responsibility to carry on his legacy.
4: I love that. And that visual that you just described, Dr. Michael Youssef, for all the people who have entered into eternity, just even in the past 12 months, I still see Dr. Dobson as the one standing next to St. Peter with a big smile on his face looking, you know, waiting to see people, you know, and he's going to get mobbed by folks who he didn't even know. And we all are when you get right down to it. But, you know, it's amazing how when it comes to spiritual warfare, as you write about in your new book, there are so many Christians who you use this term, I think, very graciously when you talk about how clueless many Christians are, whether it's parents or new believers or even people who have been walking with the Lord for 40, 50 years, but really haven't engaged in the scriptures. How do we use a resource like this or just have conversations with people who think, oh yeah, I'm a baptized believer, I'm in church every Sunday, I tithe 10%, you know, I'm doing all those things. Right. And yet when the heat gets to be too much, they just kind of shift into neutral and say, I'm good.
5: Yeah.
4: How do we get them engaged in gear?
5: Honestly, I can tell you that only the Holy Spirit can do that.
4: True.
5: But he also uses people. He uses you, he uses me, he uses many other faithful pastors and someone we were talking about earlier. And so many faithful pastors, I thank God for them. So many of them are standing strong, and many of them are friends of mine. And so that is something that we must always reach out to those who either teetering or going through doubt, younger pastors. And I sought through the years to have an opportunity to talk to these younger pastors and challenge them, encourage them. My own testimony is that through my life in three continents, I have faced many a dark times, times that could have persuaded me to turn my back on the gospel. But with the power of the Holy Spirit, we must always seek the Lord Jesus Christ and the power of his resurrection, but also ask him to give us the Holy Spirit in abundance. We must always seek the Lord Jesus Christ and the power of his resurrection, but also ask him to give us the Holy Spirit in abundance. I mean, just think, every member, if they really are seeing themselves as soldiers for Christ, and the impact it would have in their workplace and their neighborhoods, and we could turn this country upside down for Jesus if people stop being pew warmers. We have so many pew warmers on Sunday, and become soldiers. And that is what we call to be soldiers. And in fact, that's what Paul tells Timothy to be. He said, be, you know, do the work of a soldier.
4: Amen.
5: Do the work of an evangelist. And so that is the cry of my heart before the Lord takes me home.
4: Dr. Michael Youssef is our guest today here on Dr. James Dobson's Family Talk, Winning the Invisible War, How to Recognize Lies, Resist Temptation, and Be Victorious in Spiritual Warfare is the title of the brand new book. And we have a link up at jdfi.net. Dr. Youssef, our time is going by much too quickly. Can we ask you to come back next time to continue this conversation?
5: Please, I would be more honored than I can express in words.
4: Well, the pleasure and privilege will definitely be ours, Dr. Youssef, and what a privilege it was to sit down with Dr. Michael Youssef today on Dr. James Dobson's Family Talk. I'm Roger Marsh, and I know I walked away from that conversation more convinced than ever that the invisible war is very, very real. Today's broadcast featured part one of this compelling conversation with Dr. Youssef about spiritual warfare, the authority of Scripture, and what it truly means to live as a soldier for Christ. And I hope you'll join us again next time when Dr. Youssef returns for part two of this conversation. 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It's called Winning the Invisible War. 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Be sure to join us again next time right here for part two of my powerful conversation with Dr. Michael Youssef describing how to win the invisible war. It's coming up right here on the next edition of Dr. James Dobson's Family Talk, the voice you trust for the family you love. 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
6: Hello, I'm Jerry Stewart, and this is One Moment in America. Of all the memorized poems and creeds and oaths we all know, the oath best known is our Pledge of Allegiance. But what else do you know about our pledge? Listen to this story. Our Pledge of Allegiance was written in 1892 by Francis Bellamy. He was a Baptist minister who wrote the pledge for a magazine, The Youth's Companion. Later that year, in a public school Columbus Day celebration, the pledge was read, recited, and later accepted across America as our Pledge of Allegiance. But interestingly enough, the two most powerful words under God weren't added until 1954, over 70 years later. Why so long? Well, from the beginning, Americans clearly knew we were one nation under God. But in 1954, we had to be reminded. Do we need reminding again today? I'm Jerry Stewart, and that was One Moment in America.
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8: The reckless and irresponsible distribution of the deadly chemical abortion drug has enabled abusive men to target innocent women and children. Catherine Presley learned that she was pregnant only 1 week after her husband had asked for a separation. When he learned the news of their unborn child, he purchased deadly chemical abortion pills. He used these drugs to poison Catherine in hopes that he could secretly kill their daughter. While drinking a glass of water that he had given her, she noticed something was off. The water appeared murky, and she realized what was happening. She immediately called a pregnancy resource center and was able to take progesterone to counter the effects of the drug. Her husband tried to kill her daughter a total of 7 times. Thankfully, baby Josephine survived.
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0: right there is Magooster.
1: I'm Enoch File. This is the morning program with Ricky File, my grandfather. I call him Papo. His co-host today is Mark Farley, also my grandfather. I call him Granddad.
2: Hey. Well, that's a new one. I like that.
0: I told you those boys were going to be working.
2: Oh, very good.
0: Yesterday was their first day to work, and that's what he did. That's part of what he did yesterday.
2: Well, that was a joy to hear.
0: I thought you might like that.
2: Oh, that's good. Yeah. Yes, sirree, Bob.
0: Yeah, I was smiling yesterday when we prepared that because I thought, oh, Brother Mark's going to like this.
2: Yeah, absolutely. Well, thank you, Pastor Ricky.
0: Yes, sir.
2: Mm-hmm.
0: Let's see. Jimmy Ford said good morning to us and happy Friday Eve. Friday Eve.
2: That's throwing a little curveball.
0: That's a little
2: there.
0: Unique way of saying happy Thursday, happy Another Friday Jimmy. Eve.
2: Yeah, there you go.
0: He sent us a little scripture verse here to ponder. Ephesians 1:3. Blessed be the God and Father of our Lord Jesus Christ, who has blessed us with every spiritual blessing in the heavenly places in Christ.
2: Mm-hmm. Amen.
0: Yeah, good amen goes right there for sure. And then Ronnie and Kathy up in Channing. Good morning, preacher and Brother Mark. Have a blessed day.
2: Thanks. To both of you.
0: Amen.
2: Giving those greetings.
0: David LeGrand. Good thirsting for the word Thursday morning, everybody.
2: Well, good morning, Dave.
0: He gives us a scripture to ponder.
2: Mm-hmm.
0: Joshua 1:8-9. This book of the law shall not depart from your mouth. You're supposed to talk the word. See?
2: Yeah.
0: You're supposed to speak in line with the word.
2: That's
0: you
2: right.
0: shall meditate in it day and night, that you may observe to do according to all that is written there. And I've got a question for you, Brother Mark. How can you know what you're supposed to do if you never open the book and read it?
2: That's a good question. And you know the answer. You have to study the Word of God. Yeah.
0: Well, then you will make your way prosperous. I hear people blessed in the prosperity gospel, but God is the one that brought that up.
2: Yeah. Yes. I guess people get agitated because you're actually committed to the word.
0: Yeah.
2: And so you say, I will prosper. God will prosper me because I'm obedient to his word. And I guess they get agitated about that. But all I'm saying is what God says about it.
0: Yeah.
2: Be obedient and I'll prosper.
0: Uh-huh.
2: Yeah. God is a prosperity God.
0: Wow.
2: Yeah.
0: And you not only will prosper, you'll have good success. I mean, that's right there in the Bible.
2: Yeah, there you go.
0: So, thank you for those texts. Let's see what we got here on this other phone. Here's one from Tony in Quantum. Morning. It's not bad outside yet. Very cloudy. The app says it's going to rain, but it does that a lot, and it doesn't. We'll see what God wants as the day goes on. Everyone have a great and safe day. One day we'll meet up in heaven.
2: Oh.
0: Yes, that's right.
2: Mm-hmm.
0: I'll be there.
2: Me too.
0: It reminds me of something Mark Lowry, you know.
2: Yes.
0: Or somebody at a concert one time said, well, I sure hope to see you in heaven. He said, that is totally up to you, ma'am, because I will be there.
2: Yes. That's my kind of language right there.
0: Yeah.
2: I will be there.
0: If you don't see me in heaven, in other words, it's because you didn't go. Because I am going to be there.
2: Yeah.
0: Praise
2: Amen.
0: God. All right. Have you voted yet?
2: No, but you know what? I actually think I might suggest that to Deborah this morning after the program. Hey, let's go vote.
0: I was thinking about that, too. I was thinking, you know, it'd probably be a bigger crowd on Friday, and then especially on Tuesday when the actual election date is. So I'm thinking the same way. So we may show up and find that Thursday's crowded.
2: Yeah.
0: the eve of Friday.
2: Yeah, the eve of Friday.
0: All right. right, let's take a look at some temperatures for people where people listen to us. Here in South Amarillo, it's 56 degrees. In Canyon, it's 55 degrees. In Wheeler, little town with a big heart, it's 55 degrees. It's also 55 in Mobedia and McLean. In Shamrock, it's 57. Clarendon, 56. In Pampa, 54. Borger, 56. Guyman and Perryton both reporting 54, as is Dalhart and Radon. Elk City, 55. Childress, 60 degrees. In Quanah, it's 61. Vernon, 63. Seems it's a little degree or two warmer the further south you go, right?
2: Yes.
0: Over in Altus, they're expecting rain for the next hour, 61 degrees.
2: Good.
0: That's interesting, isn't it?
2: Mm-hmm.
0: Let's see what it is down in Joshua, 66 degrees. And in Beaumont, it's 71. Now, in Plainview, where Brother Mark Farley used to live.
2: Yes, I used to live there.
0: 57. It's also 57 in Muleshoe. And in Clovis, it is 56 degrees.
3: 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Johnny has been contributing monthly to this ministry since 1986. 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Johnny has always put a very high priority on presenting clean stores with an emphasis on high-quality produce and meats, and well-stocked shelves comparable to any store of their size in large cities. Several of these stores offer other services, such as money orders, Western Union services, and ATMs, and they're open until 8 p.m. and until 9 p.m. in some locations.
0: All right. You know what the high temperature was yesterday?
2: No, sir, I don't.
0: 70.
2: Well, that's beautiful.
0: Yeah, it's perfect, isn't it? 70.
2: Yeah.
0: At 1:47 yesterday afternoon, our lowest temperature yesterday was 42. Now, today, they're saying mid-70s.
2: Okay.
0: And the wind, 10 to 15 miles an hour.
2: Lovely.
0: Chance of rain, 50%. Now, we have some moisture out there. We have a little, is it fog or mist? Or?
2: I'm going to say it's fog.
0: Okay.
2: And yeah, it was
0: the humidity
2: nice.
0: Outside is 94%.
2: I like that.
0: Mm-hmm. Oh, look, we have
2: a measure.
0: 1/100th of an inch of measurable.
2: Okay, I like that.
0: 1/100th.
2: And believing for more.
0: That's interesting, because when I got here about 4:30, I had seen that the pavement looked wet, you know, not real wet, but I thought, well, it must have had a little bit of rain. I got here and it said 0.00.
2: Yeah.
0: And now it says 0.01.
2: Well.
0: So that's good.
2: I believe that's just an indicator of things to come.
0: That's a start.
2: Yeah, it's got to start somewhere. Let it start on the morning program.
0: Yeah.
2: Come on, rain.
0: Yeah, we're both grandfathers of Enoch are here. We must be grandfathers-in-law.
2: And good ones at that.
0: Tonight, the overnight low to mid-50s. Tomorrow, mostly cloudy in the morning, then mostly sunny in the afternoon, but a chance of showers in the afternoon.
2: See, I like the showers every day.
0: 50% chance.
2: I mean, yeah, it's my kind of weather.
0: Uh-huh.
2: Dancing in the rain.
0: Getting wet. Yeah, I remember that song. Let's see. Friday night, 50% chance of rain. Saturday, 40% chance
2: Look
0: of rain.
2: Look at that. Would you?
0: High temperature about 80 on Saturday.
2: Very pleasant.
0: Tell you what, when that temperature is like 70 to 80, that is so nice. Saturday night, slight chance of showers. Overnight low to mid-50s. 50% chance of showers in the night, Saturday night.
2: Well,
0: wonderful.
2: Excellent forecast.
0: We're glad we read that, aren't we?
2: Yeah, I'm glad we have that forecast.
0: Yeah, the record high for this date is 98. That's

0: mixed here in the last few minutes with a scripture verse. The fruit that comes from having the Holy Spirit in our lives is love, joy, peace, not giving up.
1: Yeah, long suffering. Yeah.
0: Uh-huh, interesting. I don't know what version that is, but that's an interesting way to say that, isn't it?
1: Yeah.
0: Being kind, being good, having faith.
1: Yeah.
0: So that's Galatians 5:22. And he says, good morning, Pastor Ricky and Brother Mark. God bless you guys a whole bunch.
1: Well, I receive that whole bunch blessing.
0: Yeah.
2: Mm-hmm.
0: Well, the Lord said that it would be overflowing.
1: Yes, that's right.
0: Yeah. So Chris says, a day is like 1,000 years to the Lord, or is it the other way? 1,000 years is like a day. I actually think it says it both ways, doesn't it?
1: Mm-hmm. Yeah, I believe it does.
0: Okay, the texting number for anybody that wants to send a message to us is 806-898-8803. Okay?
1: Yes.
0: Now, here's an article. And this kind of goes along with what we were talking about yesterday. You know, I was emphasizing a wish to President Trump wouldn't exaggerate, because it makes you wonder what's
1: really going on.
0: What's really going on, you know. And this article is a good follow-up to that one. Gas prices need to drop this summer for the Iran war. This is from AmericanThinker.com. Guy's name is J. Robert Smith that wrote this. For the Iran war to be a political plus for the Republicans in the midterm elections.
1: That's true.
0: It needs to end soon enough so gas prices start dropping here this summer.
1: Yeah.
0: As you know, summer starts with less than a month from now.
1: Yeah. So that's, you know, that's one of the things you have to take in consideration is the political fallout, or if things don't change in that area, because energy prices, gas prices affect every area of our life.
0: Yeah.
1: Mm-hmm.
0: Yeah, President Trump knows this, says the writer. After 11 years in national politics, if you aren't convinced that Trump is a master politician, nothing will convince you. He is.
1: Yeah.
0: Crushing Iran's nuclear weapons ambitions wins thumbs up. In and of itself, though, it won't win many votes for congressional Republican candidates, because reality is reality, and the Iranian threat, though it is really serious, is too many steps removed from the voters' daily lives.
1: Yeah, and also, I think, I mean, the threat is more real to those in that area than the United States. Iran does not have intercontinental ballistic missile capability. So, you know, you see that, but it really ought to be those nations within that area, which would include Europe. I mean, they say it can reach there. Okay, you need to take care of your own defense and deal with it.
0: Yeah.
1: So, anyway.
0: Yeah, yeah. By the way, I forgot to tell you, when I went over this has got a lot in it. I thought, I hope Brother Mark comments on each point, because there's a lot of points that this guy brings out in this article that I thought were important, and I wanted to get your take on it. So you're doing exactly what I wanted you to do. Paychecks and family budgets, that's what really dominates a lot of people's attention, more so than...
1: Oh, absolutely.
0: Than,
1: well, now, think about it. When President Trump came into office, he changed the EPA rules. He allowed oil companies to start producing more. He took away restrictions on new refineries, I believe, which would help, you know, our ability to refine more oil. And gas dropped down to what, $1.90 a gallon? Or,
0: well, it was $2 something most places, I think, but
1: yeah. So, but now, I mean, I filled up last night, and it was $4.20, I believe, a gallon.
0: Yeah,
1: and it's like, wow,

0: that gets your attention.
1: Yeah, so, you know, it's like, yeah, it's been going up. I understand that, but you understand that that $4.20 a gallon that I pay cuts into other things because, you know, and then you start realizing diesel fuel's higher, which means transportation costs for my food that Deborah and I buy at the stores or anything is going up.
0: Yeah.
1: So, yeah, politicians understand that.
0: I think our secretary here, Linda, told me yesterday, I know she told me this, but she said they spent $60 to fill up their vehicle.
1: Yeah.
0: So.
1: Yeah, it's
0: obvious, you know.
1: Yeah, it's obvious. All right, so.
0: The projected median household income in 2026 is approximately $89,000. That's the median income, generally speaking. Yeah. That's not a fortune today. You know, back 40 and 50 years ago, you would have thought that's a magnificent salary.
1: Yeah.
0: But it's not parroting a Democrat talking point to express concerns about these things that are costing us here at the gas station and at the grocery store.
1: Yeah, just because I speak, you know, against high gas prices or, you know, cost of living is going up doesn't mean I'm a Democrat. It's just the reality that, you know, there needs, you know, for me, I'd like to see a change in that area.
0: Mm-hmm.
1: Yeah.
0: Well, the truth of the matter is, Brother Mark, the Democrats don't care.
1: No, they don't.
0: They like it.
1: Oh, yeah. So
0: if you want to know the truth about it, they really like it while Trump's in office.
1: Mm-hmm.
0: When Biden was in there, they didn't pay attention to it. They didn't talk about it. They said, oh, everything's fine.
1: Yeah. Yeah, you're right.
0: But now that Trump is in there, this is a huge big deal with them, see, as if they cared. If somebody like Kamala was in there and gas was like $6 or $7 a gallon, they wouldn't make a big deal about it.
1: Yeah, they wouldn't because she's from California. And I think it's already that price in California.
0: But President Trump has assured voters that higher energy prices are temporary. That better come to pass.
1: You know? Yeah, don't let that be the talking point that, you know, we're searching the truth on.
0: Now here's one of those things where he, you know, he may be exaggerating. I hope this is true, but he said this. He says gas prices will drop like a rock when the war ends and the Strait of Hormuz opens fully.
1: Yeah, see, so then there's another issue because he's already told us that the war has ended.
0: He has said that, and he's also said we don't need the Strait of Hormuz to be open because we have our own oil.
1: Yeah, okay, go ahead.
0: I mean, we could.
1: Yeah, we could tear him apart.
0: We're pushing some hot buttons here. The catch is, when is this going to happen, dropping like a rock? Perhaps it's an oversell for Trump to claim that prices will plummet, but they do need to start declining in order to boost voter confidence.
1: Yeah.
0: During the Beijing summit, the president sat down for an interview with Bret Baier of Fox News, and Baier pressed Trump on gas prices and costs, generally speaking. The president emphasized the economy's good performance. He highlighted the stock market surge. That's a good. That's true.
1: Yeah, I wouldn't want it to be the other way.
0: Yeah, and benefits to retirement accounts. Now, this is true, but a lot of working people have modest retirement investments. Filling gas tanks and getting out of grocery stores without running up credit cards are challenges that we're faced right now.
1: Yeah.
0: On a weekly basis.
1: Mm-hmm.
0: Those concerns matter because working class and middle income voters are the base of the Republican Party.
1: Yeah, that's true.
0: Trump has been remaking the Republican Party for a decade. You've got the likes of John Thune and Lisa Murkowski and Bill Cassidy that are repelled by what's happening to their party. They miss all the country clubbers, I guess. Recent Republican primary results in Indiana, where they had 6 state senators who opposed redistricting that lost their seats. And in Kentucky, where Thomas Massie has been ousted, and Louisiana, where Cassidy was humiliated. That demonstrates the Republicans march to the beat of Trump's drum. He obviously has a large amount of influence.
1: Yes, that's true.
0: And so Texas is waiting. This guy that wrote this article said John Cornyn is a likely loser to Ken Paxton.
1: Well,
0: Paxton is Trump's.
1: Yeah, but you know, and I realize that's the way people outside of Texas view it. But I just believe Ken Paxton's the better man.
0: Yeah,
1: I mean, I can't say that Trump's endorsement swayed me. I'd already decided why, because I thought Ken Paxton was the better man. So,
0: yeah.
1: Mm-hmm. I mean, I'm glad he
0: that helps,
1: flows.
0: Yeah,
1: with
0: that helps
1: with President Trump. But yeah, I just
0: yeah. Mm-hmm. The president and White House advisors are keenly aware of the dilemma, and they appreciate that a pivot by the summer is optimal. It's not optional, it's optimal. It's very important. But the president needs to finish the war on satisfactory terms, meaning the Iranians stop nuclear weapons development and leave the Strait of Hormuz free for transits. Opening the strait fully is a big key to cutting energy costs.
1: Yeah, absolutely.
0: Democrats cannot afford to be smug. Public perception of the party is low. Theirs is a party of strange ideas.
1: Yeah, they are.
0: And in blue states and cities, you can see that so many of them are totally led by totally incompetent people. And left-wingers whose connections to ordinary life are tenuous, says the writer. What's that mean? That means weak. Their connection to ordinary life is tenuous. Case in point, the mayor of Seattle, Katie Wilson. She said, when Starbucks announced they're moving,
1: yeah,
0: she said, like, bye. That was not a good thing to say. Her flippancy about it, or her idiocy, to use a better word, guarantees that more Seattle businesses will flee.
1: Yeah, why would you say that? See, that's what I'm saying, because you don't understand economics 101.
0: Uh-huh.
1: Companies that produce for the state, and tax revenues, jobs,
0: uh-huh,
1: and you're saying bye to the corporate office.
0: Uh-huh.
1: Yeah, it's a silly move.
0: Yeah. So I guess the way you spell stupid there is K-A-T-I-E, Katie.
1: Mm-hmm.
0: Katie Wilson, the mayor of Seattle. Just one other example, because Democrat Party screwballs are too numerous to say at all. But James Tallarico,
1: yeah,
0: is Texas Democrat's nominee for U.S. Senate. He's a state rep right now and a Presbyterian seminarian. And he proclaimed that God is non-binary on the Texas House floor.
1: Yeah, I can tell you, well, I hadn't been a Presbyterian in years and years, but I can't believe that they teach that in seminary, that God's non-binary. I think that's his own twisted thoughts.
0: Yeah, yeah.
1: He just doesn't hold to the Word of God either, so.
0: That's right.
1: That's a double X in my book.
0: Yeah, there you go. Coming from a former Presbyterian.
1: Yeah, it's like, yeah, no, don't attach, you know. Unless things are changing seminary like that, I don't know.
0: Tallarico's proclamation conveniently dovetails with claims by so-called woke apostles who believe God was created to conform to their daffy world view. Most Texans don't buy this tripe.
1: That's right. Yeah, that is a daffy world view.
0: Uh-huh. Yeah. It's not just most Presbyterians don't buy that. Most Texans don't buy
1: it. To say that there are six genders or whatever he said that we heard yesterday is totally ludicrous.
0: Oh, yeah.
1: And it's just like, and people buy into it.
0: Uh-huh.
1: That's what the shocker is here in Texas. Yeah.
0: There's also the endless unfolding massive fraud in Minnesota. Tim Sam Walt's turf.
1: Yeah.
0: Taxpayer dollars were funneled to Somalis for their votes and perhaps to gain kickbacks. Then Gavin Newsom's California appears plagued by worse corruption.
1: Yeah.
0: If Democrats and their corporate media cheerleaders believe that a blue wave is in the offing, it's another example of how out of touch they are. Well, remember back to the 2022 midterms when conservatives anticipated a red wave. Joe Biden's presidency was sticking it to working folks, and yet Republicans netted just 9 House seats across the nation. The partisan divide is such that large gains by either party are not likely. Now, I pray that that will prove to be false, that statement, that they will have an unusual delusion, what's the word I'm looking for? Deluge.
1: Deluge, yeah. Deluge is a good word.
0: Yeah. Of conservatives and Republicans. That's what I'm hoping for. Here's the Republicans' problem. Democrats don't need a blue wave to capture the House. They only need to swing three seats.
1: Yeah.
0: Yes, redistricting has changed the equation some. Republicans' thin margin, however, makes holding the House problematic, even with falling gas prices. And don't forget, there's been several of those Republicans that have said, I'm out, I'm not going to run for
1: re-election.
0: When it's so razor thin, the margin that they have.
1: Mm-hmm.
0: But, I asked Chip Roy about that.
1: Yeah.
0: Why, he's leaving Congress when the majority is so
1: tight.
0: Small.
1: Yeah.
0: He's running for another office, and he said, I want to be with my family more.
1: Okay.
0: Don't want to have to keep the schedule that you have to keep as a congressman.
1: Yeah.
0: And secondly, he said his seat will be... his place will be filled by a Republican.
1: Okay.
0: That district he's in is
1: so strong.
0: Like this one here.
1: Yeah.
0: There's not a Democrat that's going to win a congressional seat in District 13 here.
1: That's right.
0: For a long time yet to come.
1: Yeah.
0: They did in years gone by, but this is a different day.
1: Yes.
0: So if... Ronnie Jackson stepped down, there would be another Republican that would replace him.
1: Yes.
0: Not a Democrat. Anyway, the outcomes of a handful of seats might hinge on local factors and personalities more so than national issues. In any event, Republicans need to buck history this year. A president's party typically suffers losses in the midterms. I'm praying that doesn't happen this time.
1: Yeah, I don't want that to happen. Yeah.
0: Yeah. Let's see. Trump and Speaker Mike Johnson are in part counting on wins in new Republican districts to offset any losses in competitive seats. Republicans' gains over Democrats in the redistricting war loom large. Red state legislatures drawing new lines have boosted Republicans' chances. According to CNN's redistricting tracker, so far, Republicans hold a 15-6 edge in the fight. That's a 9-seat swing. Democrat failures to convert seats in Maryland, New York, and Virginia, an epic botch, were gifts. Yet despite more favorable districts, turnout is critical. This is so important.
1: Yeah, there you go. That's turnout for the Republicans is critical. Republicans, you have to go to the polls and vote.
0: Yeah, yeah.
1: Yeah.
0: Turnout, your base voters, and a slice of independents, these are keys to Republicans hanging on to the House.
1: Yeah.
0: The Senate appears in better shape. The fear isn't Trump voters switching allegiance. It's the discouragement of MAGA backers staying at home.
1: Mm-hmm.
0: Just don't stay at home. Go vote.
1: Yeah, absolutely.
0: this autumn will be a battle of the bases, and it can't be overemphasized. Republican candidates need ground games second to none. Mm-hmm. Take away energy costs, and Democrats really have nothing going for them.
1: That's right.
0: This affordability thing they're talking about loses steam as a rallying cry if energy prices decline.
1: Yeah, that's true.
0: Democrats are against border security. Don't forget that.
1: Mm-hmm.
0: They're soft on crime. Don't forget that.
1: Yeah, you have to look at what's been accomplished with this administration.
0: Mm-hmm.
1: The southern border, I will use the term, is closed. And so, to me, that's a major thing.
0: A big deal.
1: Yeah.
0: And Democrats shrug at government corruption. They want us to believe that gender can be changed like you change your clothes.
1: Yeah.
0: They are for totally unlimited abortion. They've never met a Somali or an illegal who doesn't deserve government largesse.
1: Yeah.
0: Once they claimed that Iran with nuclear weapons was unacceptable. Today they decry the inhumanity, they call it, of waging war on a regime that promotes death to America as a cornerstone policy. Trump, who's never shy of a fight, will take to the hustlings this fall. The president and his team understand that the base will be more motivated to turn out for him than your garden variety Republican congressional candidate. It'll be the second to last time that Trump on the stump matters to Republicans' fortunes. The guy who wrote The Art of the Deal is maneuvering to get a deal done with the Iranians by summer, and I would say it better be early in the summer.
1: Yeah, I would think the next few days we'll know what's going on there.
0: If he succeeds and gas prices start to slide, Republican prospects to defy history will brighten.
1: Mm-hmm.
0: Holding the House is tough, but don't ever count Donald Trump out.
1: That's true.
0: That's a good way to end that article.
1: Yeah.
0: So...
1: Yep.
0: That's a good article there.
1: Republicans, you need to vote in droves.
0: Mm-hmm. Now, one of the last things there we read about, the Democrats are soft on crime. They shrug at government corruption.
1: Yeah,
0: they're strong on gender change and stuff, and they are absolute hypocrites.
1: Yeah. If
0: absolute hypocrites.
1: Yeah, you know, they shrug what is the thing going on in a fraud. I'm just shocked that Minnesota, I mean, they're so corrupt, the Minnesota state government doesn't even want to know about the fraud. They'd rather just keep paying it.
0: Oh, yeah, yeah.
1: That's just a shocker to me.
0: Yeah. Becky says, isn't it amazing how soft and privileged we've become in the United States when $89,000 a year income is considered minor, when a majority of Americans out here are still making not more than $50,000 a year.
1: Yeah.
0: And really, I can't say we're suffering. We may not have everything we want, but mm-hmm. we have everything we need.
1: Yeah.
0: If our grandparents and our parents had been as privileged and soft as this generation, we would never have won World War II.
1: Well, that's true. They sacrificed greatly.
0: Jimmy Ford says, I don't understand why our prices went up on oil when we get no oil from Iran.
1: Yeah, it's world market. When our oil's sold on the world market, you know, we can be the highest producer, mm-hmm. and we are, but we ship so much of it overseas. Mm-hmm. So, and that's the reason, because of it's a world market. It's just not a USA market.
0: I can't help but think, though, that when it goes up in a day, like something happens over there in Iran, next day...
1: Yeah.
0: It goes up. I'm thinking, okay, these people already had this gas and oil here.
1: Yeah.
0: And they raise the prices in a day?
1: That's
0: on what they already have in storage?
1: Yeah, that's the reason you'll see great profits for this last quarter for the oil companies. Because it'd be like, because they had all that in reserve, but they were able to raise the price. And
0: mm-hmm.
1: Yeah. Ding, ding. Big profit for the quarter.
0: Yeah.
1: But, you know, that's the way business is. You know, so then you have to decide, you know, that's where CEOs come in, you know, and make those decisions, maybe not to take such, allow fuel prices to raise. But once again, it goes back to how the company wants to be run. So, you know, it's free market.
0: Yeah.
1: Yeah.
0: Well, Jimmy Ford said, don't forget, Democrats hate fossil fuels.
1: Yeah, they do.
0: So they get prices that are going to skyrocket when you hate fossil fuels like they do. Lance in Texaco says, morning, y'all. It's a muggy at 58 degrees in Wheatland, New Mexico.
1: Well, that's good for New Mexico. Mm-hmm. You know, they don't get muggy very often.
0: And we're glad to hear from you. Lance hadn't heard from him in a while. Now, I was going to show you something that came up on the news, so I didn't have time to print this off, but it just came up a little bit ago on Fox News on the app.
1: Yeah.
0: Top Democrat lawmakers duck questions when pressed on Plattner's Reddit scandal.
1: Okay, what is that?
0: Okay, top Democratic leaders are refusing to answer whether the candidate for U.S. Senate in Maine, Graham Plattner's newly uncovered vulgar posts have become a liability for Democrats, so they won't even comment on it. See, House Minority Leader Hakeem Jeffries, who's ready to pounce on any and every little thing
1: Republicans,
0: you can imagine about Trump and Republicans, he said, I haven't seen no posts. Sounds like he missed a class or two on grammar. I haven't seen no posts. When he was asked whether Plattner had become a liability to the Democratic Party, that was what he said. I ain't seen no posts.
1: I don't know if the Democrats have any kind of
0: morals
1: to say that now they're a liability. Yeah. I mean,
0: when they have no morals and no standards.
1: Yeah, that's what I'm saying. That's just the Democratic Party, right?
0: Mm-hmm.
1: No morals, no standards.
0: These newly surfaced Reddit posts time Plattner from an archive of roughly 2,000 salacious takes, including graphic sexual comments, which I won't even tell you what the general thing is, much less the specific of what he posted.
1: Yeah, that's.
0: But it's nasty. It's vulgar. He mocked a Purple Heart U.S. soldier that was nearly killed in combat and said some really vulgar language that this blankety blank didn't deserve to live. So he's glad he's killed in combat. This is a guy that's running for Senate now.
1: Yeah, that's, you know, once again, it goes back to what Democrats, their moral standards have been nothing for years.
0: Yeah.
1: So, you know, I hate hearing language, you know, so bad you can't repeat it, but it just shocks me that individuals actually get voted into office that are like that.
0: Yeah. Now, Elizabeth Warren, who loves to go on a vicious attack against any and every little thing about the Republicans, whether she's grilling Pete Hegseth or RFK Jr. I mean, she is so mean and so determined. But she wouldn't even comment on this with Mr. Plattner after she had publicly endorsed him in Maine's Democrat primary for Senate against the governor who pulled out of the race last month after falling behind in the polls. Elizabeth Warren's endorsement came after Plattner had already been scrutinized for some of his controversial Reddit posts, including his comments praising Hamas and their tactics.
1: Yeah.
0: And telling, he said in his posting that rape victims should take accountability, and he asked why black people don't tip. This was after Plattner's chest tattoo resembling a Nazi symbol. It doesn't resemble it. It is.
1: Yeah.
0: It is a Nazi symbol.
1: You see how corrupt and anti-moral he is?
0: Mm-hmm.
1: Why would you even... I can't believe the Democratic Party would endorse the guy. That's a shocker to me.
0: Evidently, this guy cusses and says extremely vulgar language every time he opens his mouth. He's a lot like Carville. I don't think Carville could talk 30 seconds without saying some nasty stuff.
1: Yeah, you're there are no morals in an individual like that.
0: Yeah, but the Democrats won't say anything critical about him because he's the Democrat that's running in for that Senate seat.
1: I'm shocked that he'd even get voted in. Wow.
0: Elizabeth Warren, that's in the state of Maine.
1: Wow.
0: Elizabeth Warren defended Plattner and her endorsement in an interview with CNBC last month after a slew of inappropriate posts resurfaced. She referenced his apology and praised his outreach with voters so they can evaluate not who Graham Plattner was, but who he is today. Dear me. This woman, that makes her, in my opinion, about as vulgar as him.
1: Absolutely. If you accept individuals like that, that means it's okay in your heart. You just have a little, you're not as vulgar in your speech, but if you wanted to be, you would. See, that's just, no morals.
0: Mm-hmm. Cameron says, praise God, it's raining here. Now, he's talking about Altus.
1: Very good. Altus.
0: Mm-hmm. And it's much needed, so we're glad to hear that. I love to hear these texts, get these texts from people that are in our listening audience when it's raining where they are.
1: Yep. Amen.
0: We like rain.
1: Oh, I love rain.
0: Let's listen to this.
2: This is Hugh Hewitt for townhall.com. Is the war with Iran worth it? The cost at this point is the loss of 13 American soldiers and scores more seriously wounded. If, as widely expected, combat operations resume, those human costs will climb. So too will gas prices and the prices of everything that depends upon oil. President Trump knows this, of course, but stated plainly, Operation Epic Fury had to be undertaken. The reason is quite simple. Iran intends to obtain nuclear weapons by any means possible, and their rulers are, quote, crazy. Does not the rise in gas prices destroy at least the argument that the civilians bear no cost of the war, at least when it comes to this, the Iran war? You may not like paying the sacrifice, but the cost of war is at least being felt beyond the military. Iran simply cannot have a nuclear weapon. This is an argument that the country should and will have. It is one that is long overdue. I'm Hugh Hewitt.
0: All right. Hey, Brother Mark, I want to take time out right now to emphasize what Franklin Graham is doing.
1: Yeah.
0: And this call for daily prayer for 50 days leading up to the 4th of July.
1: Mm-hmm.
0: That means these prayers started last Friday.
1: Yes.
0: Because from last Friday to the 4th of July is 50 days.
1: Okay.
0: And so he said, I'm calling for 50 days of prayer for our nation as we look forward to our 250th anniversary on July the 4th. And each day he has a pastor from a different state that's leading us in a prayer. This happens at straight up noon Eastern time, which is 11 our time. So it's not a time when we are able to bring it to you on the radio, so I'm bringing it to you a day after. So the prayer we're about to share with you was prayed yesterday at noon, but I want to air all of these prayers as they happen, within the day, have them happening. And so Franklin Graham said, pray with me that we as individuals and as a nation will turn to the God of our fathers, the God of the Bible. And these prayers at noon when these pastors lead us in prayer, hope you'll come back for every day. He said, you can actually see it as it's happening on One Nation Under God, or it'll stay up there until the next one. Mm-hmm. So you can see it sometime within the 24 hours of it actually happening. So I've got this next pastor ready now, and it's going in alphabetical order. So we've already heard from pastor from Alabama and Alaska and Arizona and Arkansas and California. And so the next in the alphabetical order of 50 states is Colorado.
1: Okay.
0: So let's hear this pastor from Colorado.
3: Hi, my name is Nick Cady from Colorado. Would you please join me in prayer? Lord God, we come before you to lift up the mayors of cities across America. Your word says that when the righteous are in authority, people rejoice. So Lord, we pray that you would raise up leaders who will govern with integrity and justice and wisdom and humility. Lord, we ask that you give our mayors discernment as they make decisions that affect families and neighborhoods and businesses. We pray that you would protect them and strengthen them in the face of temptation. We pray that you would surround them with wise counsel. Lord, we also pray for our leaders in Colorado as they make decisions about the sanctity of life and protections for children and families and for religious freedom. Lord, we pray that righteousness and truth would prevail. What is good would be upheld. Father, our nation needs spiritual renewal. And so we pray for revival and awakening across America. Bring repentance where there is sin, healing where there is brokenness, and hope where there is despair. May many people come to know Jesus Christ as Savior and Lord. And may your grace and truth shape our lives and our nation. We pray this in Jesus' name. Amen.
0: Amen.
1: Amen.
0: Good prayer. Praise God. So you can see these prayers or hear them by going to Facebook and search for Franklin Graham. It's on his Facebook page. Or you don't have to go to Facebook. You can just bring up a search engine, you know, Google or Yahoo, whatever, but just type in there, onenationundergod.com.
1: Mm-hmm.
0: Okay.
1: Sounds good.
0: Now, David LeGrand sent us a scripture, and he posted all of the verses in Romans chapter 1, verses 24 to 32. I won't read all of them, but it's the place in the scripture where God's talking about giving them up to uncleanness. See, he sent this right after I was telling you all of that about this guy in Maine and the Democrats that won't condemn him or criticize him or speak out against him at all. They would rather have a debauched, you know, no good, filthy guy, if he's a Democrat, than to have a Republican in there.
1: Yeah.
0: And by the way, the Republican that's in there in Maine is not a strong conservative Republican. That's what's the woman's name there?
1: No.
0: She's in Alaska. It's that's there. It's like it's on the tip of my tongue. But she's an older woman. It's been there for a long time, so she's certainly, definitely not a conservative, not a MAGA person.
1: Yeah,
0: but she's not a filthy reprobate like this guy. He fits this description in Romans. God giving him up to uncleanness. Susan Collins, thank you, Jimmy, for he gave them up in their uncleanness to the lust of their hearts to do dishonor with their bodies and among themselves. They exchanged the truth of God for a lie and worship and serve the creature rather than the creator.
1: Yeah.
0: Hey, that's what you're doing when you support somebody like that.
1: Yeah.
0: Guy up there.
1: Yeah, the evidence is so overwhelming how anti-God they are.
0: Mm-hmm.
1: And yet you still vote them into office.
0: Susan Collins up here in Maine is the mayor, as the current senator. She's running for re-election, but this other guy that's against her, you know, if you lived in Maine, you couldn't vote for him. It's one of the definitely a lesser of the two evils.
1: So they believe that Susan Collins is going to lose. That kind of shock.
0: She might. She might. And these Democrats, that's why they won't criticize him, no matter how filthy he is and how much they uncover about him. Think about all they did to Trump and all of the court cases and everything, trying to put him away. Now they say, well, he's a convicted felon and he's prison. But these folks, actually are filled with all unrighteousness, sexual immorality, wickedness, covetousness, maliciousness. That does describe them, David.
1: Yeah.
0: David Grand, he said that last line says, who knowing the righteous judgment of God, that those which practice such things are deserving of death, not only do they do the same, but they approve of those who practice them.
1: Well, those are strong words.
0: Approve of those who practice them.
1: Yeah. Wow.
0: Man.
1: Good scripture.
0: Yeah.
1: That brings light to the subject, doesn't it?
0: Yes, sir. Okay, I don't have time to read this next article because we are in the last 4 minutes of this hour. But don't forget, the runoff early voting is still going on.
1: Yes.
0: Today and tomorrow. And then Election Day is Tuesday here in Texas. And this important runoff, U.S. Senator, are we going to vote for John Cornyn or Ken Paxton if you're in the Republican, if you're going to vote in a Republican runoff? And then on the Attorney General, it's going to be Mays Middleton or Chip Roy. So there's a couple of other seats, too, that are important, but those are the two big ones. And you do need to vote. You don't have to vote for everything. If you just wanted to vote for one of those, you could, or two of them.
1: Mm-hmm.
0: You don't have to pick somebody. You know, don't go in there and say, well, I don't know, I guess I'll pick this one. No, just leave it blank before you would do that. Okay? It's a little advice that I think is important for people. Let's hear this before we are out of time.
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0: Oh, by the way, Donna likes for me to point out that if you go to ivoterguide.com, the letter I, ivoterguide.com, that you can not only see who's running for these offices on this Texas ballot. But you can see scorecards. You can see who has endorsed them.
1: Yeah.
0: And other information. And you can see a little gauge where they've examined what they've stood for in the past and what they've done.
1: Very
0: and
1: good.
0: How strongly they are. Like Cornyn is just a little barely over in the conservative side.
1: Mm-hmm.
0: Almost straight up in the middle. Paxton, he pegs out on the right,
1: there
0: strong conservative, through
1: my
0: and through.
1: My kind of guy.
0: All right, LaDonna says, sadly, these foul-mouthed people we've been talking about, these representatives, are actually representing their foul-mouthed constituents. I see people on Facebook, she says, who claim to know Christ, but they're using profanity. The use of profanity is widely accepted, and even more so among Democrats. Yeah.
1: Yeah.
0: Okay, we are in the last 25 seconds of this hour. This is KJRT Amarillo, KPDR Wheeler, KVED Vernon Altus, KIJN FM Fargo Clovis, KLGW Hartley Dalhart, KPCB Portales, KJDR Guyman, Oklahoma, and KWAS Border. Okay, we're expecting rain out there. We've got 1/100th of an inch so far, so thank you, Lord, in advance for the rest of the rain that we're going to be receiving.
1: Amen.
6: That's our news. I'm Rich Thomason in Washington. Could Cuba be the next domino to fall? President Trump calls the indictment of former Cuban President Raul Castro a very big moment for Cuban Americans.
7: We have Cuba on our mind. Very important. We're lot of problem for a lot of years. And this was a big, I think it was a very big moment for people that, not only Cuban Americans, but people that came from Cuba that want to go back to Cuba, people that want to see their family in Cuba. I think this is a very big day, very important day.
6: Castro, indicted for the 1996 downing of civilian planes operated by Miami-based exiles. The indictment relates to Castro's alleged role in the shootdown of two small planes operated by the exile group Brothers to the Rescue. Castro was Cuba's defense minister at the time. The charges include murder and the destruction of an airplane. Acting Attorney General Todd Blanche and other top Justice Department officials made the announcement at a Miami ceremony honoring those who were killed in the shootdown. Never a shortage of conspiracy theories circulating around the nation's capital. One of the latest has to do with a recent attack at a White House correspondence event.
8: The new poll finds nearly half of Democrats believe the shooting at the White House correspondence dinner in Washington, D.C. was staged. The Fox News poll finds 49% of Democrats think the assassination attempt on President Trump was arranged. Only 10% of Republicans think this. Laura Winters reporting.
6: Ukrainian drones have struck another Russian refinery, igniting a fire, sending up massive plumes of heavy black smoke. Ukrainian President Zelensky says the attack targeted the refinery more than 500 miles inside Russia. On Wall Street, the Dow futures down 150 points. NASDAQ futures off 144. This is SRN News.
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9: 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And we began to be the hands and feet of Jesus to the troops that my husband supported and their families. And there's brokenness in the military, just like there is in the rest of the world. 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And so what a blessing for us that God took us out of our selfish nature and said, I'm going to call you to serve these people in my name.
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11: This is Chuck Harding with A Moment for America. At the onset of the War of 1812, President Madison proclaimed a day of prayer, rendering to the sovereign of the universe public homage, acknowledging the transgressions which might provoke his divine displeasure, and seeking his merciful guidance and forgiveness during the war. In 1814, as British soldiers marched towards Washington, D.C., citizens fled. The president's wife, Dolly Madison, saved Gilbert Stuart's portrait of George Washington. As the British marched in one entrance of the White House, she was escaping out of another. They burned the White House, our Capitol, Treasury Department, Patent Office, Library of Congress, and Navy Yard, and all looked hopeless until dark clouds appeared over our nation's capital. A hurricane began with such amazing force it caused several tornadoes to form at the same time. As the British fled, torrential rains for hours extinguished the fires. British Admiral Cockburn exclaimed, "Is this the kind of storms you have in this infernal country?" The reply was, "No, sir. This is a special interposition of the providence of God to drive our enemies from our city." President Madison once again proclaimed a day to be observed by fasting and prayer. To the Almighty God, the safety and welfare of these United States. And it is no accident Francis Scott Key also included in one of the stanzas of our national anthem, "Our Heaven, Rescued Land." Through the righteous prayers of God's people, we can garner God's miraculous blessings and protection upon our nation. As Isaiah 54:17 says, "No weapon that is formed against thee shall prosper, and every tongue that shall rise against thee in judgment, thou shalt condemn." This is the heritage of the servants of the Lord, and their righteousness is of me, saith the Lord. This is Chuck Harding. Think about it, America. For more on this subject and other issues, go to missiontoamerica.us.
12: I'm Enoch File. This is the morning program with Ricky File, my grandfather. I call him Papo. His co-host today is Mark Farley, also my grandfather. I call him Granddad.
0: All right.
1: Very good intro. Good morning, everyone.
0: Yeah. You have a strong affection for that fellow, don't you?
1: Oh, absolutely. He gave me a good hug yesterday.
0: Yes. I love all those kids, and you do too. I know Philip was here working also yesterday, and he was helping me. Very, very good help yesterday. He helped his grandmother here first, and then he helped me. And so we're going to have him in here again today. Okay, it's the morning program on the Kingdom Keys Network. And it's time for the quiz questions.
1: Yes.
0: As soon as I find them. See, I've got a stack of stuff over here. And it's got to be here somewhere. Don't you think?
1: I would think so.
0: It's in a file pile. Here we go. This is Thursday. And I've got three questions. And if you want to look them up and get a point, you can. But if you can answer it correctly without looking it up, you get a double credit. So
1: yeah.
0: could have as many as 6 points if you answer all three questions without looking them up.
1: Mm-hmm.
0: By the way, Charles and Vernon said that term for what we were talking about those Democrats supporting anybody and everybody, no matter how
1: vulgar
0: and wicked they are. He says it's an old school term, yellow dog Democrat. The meaning of that is you'd vote for a Democrat if it was a yellow dog.
1: Okay, I see.
0: You've heard that phrase before, haven't
1: you? Yes, I have. I hadn't given it much thought, but yeah, there you go.
0: Fits right there. Thank you, Charlie. And then back to the questions. Three questions. First question, we're still on our theme about the food idioms. Common phrases that have food as part of the phrase.
1: Mm-hmm.
0: This has been amazing.
1: Yeah.
0: To think about how many, like spill the beans. You know, and packed in like sardines.
1: Yeah.
0: All of these sayings, see, nutty as a fruitcake.
1: It really is. Once it's highlighted, you realize, and I know them all.
0: Yeah.
1: So, it means they've been around for a long time.
0: Yeah. Now, here's one, and then you have just entered the no blurt zone.
1: No blurt.
0: Okay. But can you finish this item, this idiom, I mean, with a food item? The best thing since something.
1: Mm-hmm.
0: The best thing since.
1: Isn't that something?
0: Mm-hmm. Something.
1: Yeah.
0: Question number two has something to do with this date, May 21st. This is May 21st. On May 21st, 1927, that would be 99 years ago today.
1: Wow.
0: Who was it that landed his Spirit of St. Louis, as his airplane was called,
1: mm-hmm.
0: near Paris? That, by the way, the thing that was so significant about that was the first solo airplane flight that crossed the Atlantic Ocean.
1: Mm.
0: Okay, first solo airplane flight to cross the Atlantic Ocean happened on this date, May 21st in 1927, in an airplane called Spirit of St. Louis. Who was the pilot? Okay, question number three. Our Bible question has been having to do with trees. And so today's question is this. What kind of tree leaves were thrown down in front of Jesus on his triumphal entry into Jerusalem? What kind of tree leaves were thrown down in front of Jesus on his triumphal entry into Jerusalem?
1: Great question.
0: Well, thank you. And if you've got answers, we've got contact information for you. And that is?
1: Oh, yes. Contact information.
0: You're awake over there, aren't you?
1: Yeah. We have two ways for you to contact us.
0: Uh-huh.
1: The local number and the texting number.
0: Yes.
1: The local number is 806-359-8855, extension 102. Or you can text us, and our texting number is 806 898-8803.
0: Let's check in on some temperatures of places where people listen to Kingdom Keys. In Arlington, for example, where we have listeners, is 68 degrees. Here in South Amarillo, it's 56. It's also 56 in Clovis, New Mexico. Now, in the area down in Canyon, just about 12 to 14 miles south of us, is actually 12 miles from here to the house where Pastor Jeremy lives. It's 55 degrees down there.
1: Oh.
0: In Wheeler, little town with a big heart, it is 55 degrees. It's 56 degrees in Mobedi, 55 in McLean, 57 in Shamrock, Clarendon, 56 in Pampa, 55, 57 in Borger, it's 55 in Guymon. In Perryton and Dalhart, it's 54. Raiden, Oklahoma, 55. Elk City, 56. Now, Childers has 60. Quanah, 61. Vernon, 63. Altus, where they've been having rain in the past hour, is 61 degrees. Down further south in Joshua, is 67. And down further south in Beaumont, is 72. In Plainview and Muleshoe, it's 57.
13: Sponsoring weather reports on this station is Johnny Velasquez and his Market Square stores. Locations of the stores are in Wheeler, Shamrock, Wellington, and two Oklahoma stores, Cheyenne and Hinton. Johnny's continuous support since 1986 is the longest of any business mentioned on the Kingdom Keys Network. We appreciate that, and we also appreciate it every time someone tells Johnny thanks.
0: Oh, yeah, we do appreciate thanks, and we appreciate him very much. That's a long time to support somebody, isn't it?
1: Yeah, absolutely.
0: We are very grateful. Yesterday, the high temperature in Amarillo was 70. Today, it'll be slightly above that, they say, mid-70s. 50% chance of rain.
1: Very good.
0: Tonight, the overnight low to mid-50s. Tomorrow, high temperature, low 80s. So a little warmer tomorrow. Chance of rain, though, 50%. Saturday, a little less chance, but still about a 40% chance of rain, they say, with a high of about 80 degrees. So we are liking that forecast.
1: Yes, we are.
14: I'm Tori, and it's time for Humbly Humor.
0: Okay, I was looking at... signs. These are funny signs, for the most part, that people have found sometimes where they are least expected. So got a number of those. One of them is in front of a dentist office, and it says, dental patient parking only. All others will be extracted.
1: Okay. Yeah, I knew that was coming, but it still made me laugh. Like, yeah, there you go.
0: About this one is outside on the sidewalk in front of a restaurant. It said, come in and try the worst pizza that one guy on TripAdvisor ever had in his life.
1: Mm-hmm.
0: Here's one in a massive flower shop, you know, a nursery.
1: Yeah.
0: All kinds of flowers. It says, your partner called and said you can spend as much as you want.
1: Mm-hmm.
0: Here's one that said, notice husbands choosing paint colors must have a signed note from their wife. Sounds like they'd had some times in the past where some fella bought something and had to come back. To what I thought. Here's one at an airport. It says, maximum hug time, 3 minutes for fonder farewells. Please use the car park. Here's one that said, this escalator is refusing to escalate. This has been escalated to the engineer who is on their way up or down to check it out.
1: Okay.
0: How about that?
1: Mm-hmm.
0: One of them, this is a sign in front of a local business that says, please do not, they underline not, please do not steal from a small business, steal from Walmart.
1: It actually says that.
0: It said that on the sign.
1: Oh.
0: Here's one that says in a parking lot, reserved parking, it said stupidity is not a handicap. Park elsewhere. In front of a fire department, it said satisfaction guaranteed or your fire back.
1: No. Oh, okay.
0: Here's one on an outside, the sidewalk on an outside restaurant. I mean, okay. Where you can eat outside in front of the restaurant.
1: Yeah.
0: It said, once your food is in your hands, it's your responsibility. If a seagull swoops in and steals it, please take it up with the seagull union. We don't employ them, and they don't accept refund requests.
15: Yeah, so apparently a lot of people will be sitting there, and a seagull, they say, hey, I need another sandwich. Okay, that'll be another $15. Well, wait a minute. That's seagull to you. You say, yeah, it's your responsibility.
0: Now look at this one. This

0: Okay.
1: It says salesmen are not welcome after 6 p.m. Says so many times we'll be sitting there watching something on television.
0: Ding dong.
1: And the doorbell rings.
0: Yes.
1: So I put this sign on my door.
0: Yeah.
1: Salesmen are not welcome after 6 p.m. If you are a friend or relative, you have our phone number, you may call it. And we will answer the door. Otherwise, we have already bought everything we want to buy for today.
0: Yeah, very good.
1: So if you come to my house, you'll see that sign on my door.
0: If you're a salesman, if you're a family member, give a ring-a-ding-ding.
1: Because see, every time that happens, and it's happened numerous times.
0: Oh, I can, yeah.
1: Diana says, don't answer that. And I thought, well, it might be somebody we know, you know, from church or something.
0: Yeah.
1: So I put that on there.
0: Well, you know, I can remember when phone solicitation really hit a peak. It was like I was, I don't know, a senior in high school. And every day it seemed that when we'd sit down for dinner, the phone would ring. And Mother got to the point and said, don't answer it. It's a sales call.
1: Uh-huh.
0: So we just sit there and let her ring. And, but yeah, it was like every day.
1: Yeah, yeah. Mm-hmm. Well, it's gotten so common in the late evening hours. I mean, some of those are like 8:30 and close to 9 o'clock. I think, what are you ringing our bell this late for anyway?
0: Yeah, absolutely. Yeah, now on your cell phones, you have a feature where if it doesn't recognize the number, it'll go straight to voicemail.
1: Yeah.
0: And then if it's somebody that really wants to talk to you, they'll say, hey, this is so-and-so.
1: Yeah.
0: So I said, that's a great feature.
1: Yeah, yeah. Anyway, there's a little lesson on signs there. Some of them are kind of unique, aren't they?
0: Yeah, they are.
2: I was driving to work when a woman swerved into my lane as she applied makeup in her rearview mirror. Unbelievable. I was so startled, I dropped my electric shaver and donut. As I straightened out the car with my knees, my phone slipped from between my shoulder and my ear into my coffee, soaked my pants, and disconnected an important call. Well, I'm kidding. The fine for distracted driving is high, but it's nothing compared to the cost of distracted living. We live with our faces glued to our phones, earning, spending, comparing, rushing, worrying, forgetting to live right now to make the most of each day. Let's put down that shaver and the donut and keep our eyes on the prize. Let's be still and know that He is God.
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5: My Uncle Otis raised champion bird dogs. I was always amazed that his personal dogs were the best hunters around. And I'll never forget the day he said, I want you to see something very special. So down at the kennels, he showed me a litter of 6 pointer puppies bouncing and wrestling together. He explained, these pups have bird pointing in their DNA, but they have never come in contact with a quail or quail feathers. He then picked up a long cane pole with a fishing line. At the end of the fishing line, he had tied on a couple of quail feathers. As the puppies were playing, Uncle Otis slowly lowered the feathers down close to them, far enough above them that they didn't see them, but they could smell the feathers. When he did this, about 4 of the 6 started pointing. Some would stand still and point for 3 or 4 seconds, and then play a little, and then point some more. One or two didn't really point at all, but one of the puppies froze in place from the moment he smelled the feathers. Uncle Otis said, most of these puppies can be trained to be good bird dogs, but the one that is frozen in time, that's the one I'll keep for myself. He smiled and added, that puppy was born to be a great bird dog. You know, our DNA determines so much of who we are, but as new creatures in Christ, we have inherited spiritual DNA from our Father, and those spiritual gifts have been given to all believers. So let's make sure we stir up those gifts to help point others to Christ.
4: To learn more about humorist, speaker, and storyteller Tim Lovelace, or to find out when Tim will be in your area, go to timlovelace.com and be sure to follow Tim on social media.
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3: Listening to the Kingdom Keys Network will make every day a better day.
2: All right, it will.
4: Yes, it will.
2: Very good. Well, Twyla and Pampa sent me a text here that's interesting.
4: Yeah.
2: She said, you know, this goes back to the signs out front.
4: Yeah.
2: She said, when I worked nights, I had a sign for salesman at her house. It said, do not wake the bear.
4: Yeah, you'd tippy toe away from that one, wouldn't you?
2: Yeah.
4: Put up on the front porch like, oh, hold up.
2: Think I'll go to the next house.
4: Yeah, and turn around very quiet.
2: So we had some music from Janie Grine not too long ago.
4: Yeah.
2: You remember that?
4: Yes.
2: And I told you the story about after I put a song on the air on the morning program,
4: mm-hmm,
2: of Janie Grine that a man whose father's funeral I was going to be officiating,
4: yeah,
2: that same day, he found that on a search.
4: Yeah.
2: He searched for the song and found, mm-hmm, it online and played it at the funeral. That he said, I heard this on the radio this morning. So.
4: Yeah.
2: I thought, well, I didn't even know those folks have called upon to do their service there,
4: uh-huh,
2: because he, the man that heard the song, he listens.
4: Oh,
2: he's probably listening right now.
4: That is so good.
2: Yeah. Jesse is his name. He's probably listening right now because he's a faithful listener.
4: Yeah.
2: But that was pretty neat. I thought, well, it's a funeral service and he's plugging the radio. He's giving me a good advertisement, yeah, here in front of all these people.
4: Janie Grine had some good songs.
2: This is one of them right here. I said all that to lead into this song.

0: Jesse.
1: Yes.
0: You remember me mentioning mm-hmm. Jesse? He said, "Yes, sir, Pastor, I am listening, and I appreciate another song from Johnny Grind."
2: Yeah.
0: Thank you, and have a blessed day.
2: Amen.
0: Yeah, thank you, sir. He said, "I had to raise the volume to praise the Lord when my hands raised."
2: Oh, how good.
0: All right, if you like that, you probably like this one from Johnny Grind. You've heard Pastor Jeremy at church mention this one on numerous occasions.

0: keep on saying what the word says.
1: Absolutely. And a lot of people say, what? But, you know, I was just wondering if you're saying it. You keep on saying it just like you say 2 + 2 = 4. It's a truth that you should never let go of. And regardless of the pressure or circumstances, 2 + 2 = 4 doesn't change.
0: Right.
1: So, you know, so my point in saying that, that's how it needs to be so embedded in you.
0: Yeah, your circumstance will change.
1: Yeah.
0: But the word doesn't change.
1: Yeah. And it is the simplicity. It is, you know, I'm not downgrading the word of God, but it is that simple. Just keep on saying it.
0: That's what I did, you know, in that story, you know, of mine from 1973 when I was at the Burger King.
1: Yeah.
0: I was told by my good friend Ron Thomason that we were recipients of Abraham's blessing.
1: Yeah.
0: We're heirs of his blessing, and that included being delivered from the curse of the law, which was all diseases.
1: Yeah. Yeah.
0: And here I am. We're raised in a full gospel church, you know, where they believe in healing, but we didn't see it very much.
1: Yeah.
0: Really.
1: Yeah.
0: We didn't. And so at first I thought, what's he gotten into?
1: Yeah.
0: But I looked in the Bible and I saw that what he said was true.
1: Yes.
0: So I started saying I was healed of the skin disease, the eczema that the dermatologist said I would always have.
1: Yeah.
0: Never be able to be rid of it, but could control it with medicine.
1: Yeah.
0: Well, I stopped taking my medicine because I saw in the Bible that I was healed.
1: Yeah.
0: I don't recommend that you stop taking your medicine immediately if you've got something that that could terminate you while you're waiting on the manifestation.
1: Yeah.
0: But I started saying, thank God I'm healed. Praise God. It didn't even dawn on me to get somebody to pray for me because I didn't need it.
1: Yeah.
0: Because I saw it in the Word.
1: You saw it in the Word.
0: So I didn't get anointed with oil and just kept on saying it.
1: Yeah.
0: Well, I went by to my mother's house a few weeks after that, and she could see that the symptoms of the skin problem were bigger.
1: Yeah.
0: You know, they were more than they did. She said, are you taking your medicine? I said, no. Why not? I told her, because I was healed. And oh, she got so upset.
1: Yeah.
0: She said, don't you know the history of our family and the skin problems that they've had? And she was really, really upset. But over a process of time, it disappeared.
1: Amen.
0: And she was convinced, and she knew that God's word was what brought about the deliverance from it.
1: Amen.
0: So coming up in October, that will have been 53 years ago.
1: Yes.
0: And it's nice to go 53 years without having to doctor that stuff and take some more medicine, go get another prescription.
1: Yeah.
0: Go sit under another purple light again. They have these lights.
1: Yeah.
0: And it's purple. And just sit
1: there.
0: And that, I still have that letter from the dermatologist that he wrote to my mother in 1970. This is before I found out I was healed, see? And he said after treating him for a year, there's no improvement.
1: Yeah.
0: So I came across that letter one day. I saved it as a souvenir.
1: Yeah.
0: You know, to say that the doctor was wrong, the word was right, and I just kept on saying it, kept on saying it.
1: That is so good, Pastor Ricky.
0: Praise God.
1: Amen.
0: Coy says down in Plainview, talking about sales calls, you should see the number of junk calls I get each day on my cell phone. Mostly it's like, you need to upgrade your Google business profile or something, anything dealing with getting benefits that some people think I need, like Medicare coverage or Medicare coverage. That much of a potential gold mine that you've got to you've got to extract money from me.
1: Yeah.
0: He's about to hang up the phone and go click from your State Department of Highways. So that's funny, Coy, all of that. So I got a call one day, and they wanted to help me with my school loan. And I thought, I never had a school loan.
1: Yes.
0: Well, I went to West Texas State University 4 years, and we never borrowed because I didn't live on campus. It was a lot less expensive.
1: Back in, you paid.
0: And that was in 1968 to 1972 somewhere thereabouts. And I never had any school loans, but they wanted to help me pay off my school loans. So
1: yeah, any little hook to get you there, that hook didn't work.
0: That one did not work. That's right.
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1: Well,
0: that lady that is so precious, she's in her 80s and still operates the store. You know, she's owner and operator. So super sweet.
1: Mm-hmm. And
0: just like to go by there sometime to say hello to her. So from area code 505, I don't know who this is from, but it's a person that says, Janie's exhortations provide great scripture-based songs to have on one's mind. Thank you for continuing to air her music.
1: Oh, very good.
0: Yeah. I told you she came to our church one time 40-plus years ago.
1: Yeah.
0: Never forgot it. It was such a blessing. Let's see here what else we got. I've got some quiz question results for you. Almost everybody got 6 points today.
1: Mm-hmm.
0: We had Team Gordon that looked up one of the answers. They got 5 points, and Channing. And then we had Trish from area code 806. I don't know what town she's from. A new participator. She looked up the second question, but she got 4 points. And then we had an 806 area code, no name at all, and I had no idea who it is.
1: Well, look at that.
0: I bet they got the Bible question right without looking it up. I enjoy having these additional participators.
1: Yeah.
0: The rest of the folks got 6 points, and I'll tell you who they were in few minutes, but first the answers. Can you identify the food that completes the following common idiom? The best thing since sliced bread.
1: I guess that was a big deal when they started slicing bread and selling it. Look,
0: I guess
1: sliced
0: so.
1: Bread.
0: Yeah. And who, on May 21st, 1927, landed his Spirit of St. Louis, as his plane was called, near Paris, completing the first solo airplane flight across the Atlantic Ocean? That was Charles Lindbergh. And the Bible question, what kind of tree leaves were thrown down in front of Jesus on his triumphal entry into Jerusalem? Palm tree leaves. Interesting how they were shouting and praising God, praising the Lord for what Jesus was doing, you know, riding that donkey into Jerusalem, and some of those very same people, many of them were shouting, crucify him, and just a few days after that.
1: Mm-hmm.
0: Tells you what can happen to people that are moved by what the crowd says, doesn't it?
1: Yeah.
0: You can get all caught up in one or the other. Okay, 6 points go to Team Andy, Amarillo team, twins team. That's the 2 9-year-old twins and their grandmother and mama. Also, in fact, her granddad sometimes. He answered that second question. And then Jimmy Ford, Delbert, the co-host, all those are Amarillo folks, 6 points. Rudy and Lucia in Arlington, Team Shippy and Canyon, Shane and Mangum, the Yowls at Raiden, Becky at Stinnett, Charlie and Vernon, Twyla and Pampa. All right.
1: Well, so I had to look up sliced bread. Who was the first company, or who was the first? It actually came out of Missouri. Chillicothe Baking Company.
0: Really?
1: In Chillicothe, Missouri. July 7th, 1928.
0: Okay.
1: That's very interesting.
0: Yeah. Mm-hmm. Well, let's see here. I need to share this with you.
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0: All right. Well, we had a lot of text yesterday congratulating us on 20,000 days of marriage, Diana and me.
1: So, excellent.
0: So after the noon prayer meeting at church, she had the idea, let's go someplace special to eat.
1: Yeah, for lunch.
0: Celebrate
1: it.
0: And she said, we have a gift card that was given to us for Macaroni Joe's.
1: Oh, excellent.
0: So that's a nice place to eat.
1: Yes, it is.
0: And really neat food, wonderful. So we went there. I walked in. I said to the guy that was going to see us, I said, you'll never guess how long we've been married. And he said, 45 years? I said, no, 20,000 days.
1: She looked at you like, what?
0: Yeah. Well, I never had anybody say that before.
1: He's like, what is that? Years?
0: So I told the waitress that.
1: Yeah.
0: 20,000 days today.
1: And yeah.
0: So she brought us a free dessert to celebrate.
1: Oh, very good.
0: So 20,000 days is 27.4 years. I mean, 10,000 days is 27.4.
1: Yeah.
0: So you get twice that, so that makes it 54.8.
1: See, yeah.
0: We're 3 months away from our 55th year anniversary.
1: Very
0: but
1: good.
0: But 54 years and 9 months.
1: Uh-huh.
0: I mean, it's the date.
1: Yeah.
0: You know, varies in when you got married, because that may determine that one day difference for a leap year.
1: Yes.
0: See, but all that was factored in.
1: Mm-hmm. Very good.
0: So 20,000 days. We had a lot of fun with that yesterday, and I'm planning for at least 10,000 more days, which would make me 102 years old.
1: I believe it's achievable.
0: It is achievable.
1: Yeah.
0: I don't intend to die before then anyway. I do plan on going to the rapture before then.
1: Yeah.
0: But I was planning to go in the rapture in 1968. It didn't happen then.
1: Yeah, you just keep looking.
0: I'm looking every day.
1: That's right. Just keep on saying it.
0: Keep on saying it. Let's see if anybody knows this instrumental song. We got a lot of text here today, several from people that I don't know. We've got at least three texts from phone numbers without names.
1: Yeah.
0: So I don't know who it was that sent the text, but I was excited to get them.
1: Absolutely.
0: So let's see how many texts I can get on this to tell me the name of this song.

0: Rodney Berger. I'm glad I got to meet him. He died years ago, but I met him on a ship.
1: Yeah.
0: On a cruise ship.
1: Is that right?
0: Yeah. And then I interviewed him on the radio after that. But he died at a concert. He was playing the piano at a Gaither concert and died at the piano.
1: Wow.
0: Just suddenly. But what a pianist he was.
1: Yeah.
0: And the song, Rusty Goodman heard an old fella in church. Goodman's had a church before they started traveling full-time many years ago.
1: Yeah.
0: And this old fella in there stood up to give a testimony one evening. And he said, he was just thanking the Lord for his blessings. He said, I wouldn't take nothing for my journey now.
1: Yeah.
0: And that inspired Rusty Goodman to write that song, Wouldn't Take Nothing for My Journey Now. It may not be grammatically correct, but it is certainly point on.
1: Yes.
0: It's absolutely true. And Ronnie and Kathy knew that, and Channing, Rachel, my daughter, knew that down in Austin. Donna Johnson down there at Friendswood, she's closer to Rachel and she is to us. She's down there, Friendswood. I'm glad for the places we get to through the phone app.
1: Absolutely.
0: A lady named Deborah Farley got that.
1: Well, good, because I didn't catch it. I mean, I know I've heard that song many times, but
0: like, you know Deborah Farley pretty well, don't
1: absolutely.
0: You? How many years?
1: Wouldn't take nothing for my journey now.
0: Yeah. It's been a journey with her.
1: It'll be 49 this July.
0: Well, it's the same date as one of the birthdays of one of your grandchildren, isn't it?
1: Yes. What? Is it Kit?
0: Yeah, Kit was born on your anniversary.
1: Yeah.
0: My sister Deb knew that. Charlotte Martin and Borger knew that. LaDonna Beals over at Elk City knew that. Julie Lane and Alney knew that.
1: Alney, Texas.
0: Charlie at Vernon, a lot of people knew that.
1: Excellent.
0: Praise God. You remember me presenting a message, a teaching message, not too long ago in the absence of the pastor on unction?
1: Yes.
0: And it says in 1 John 2:20, you have an unction from the Holy One.
1: Amen.
0: The word unction is from the Greek word chrisma. It's not charisma, it's chrisma.
1: Yeah.
0: Which means to contain, it means to rub or to smear. It's also translated anointed, just a few verses later. But that's the only place in the Bible where it is in 1 John 2:20, and then a few verses later, I think it's 23rd verse, where it says, this anointing teaches you all things.
1: Yeah.
0: See, you have an unction, and it teaches you all things. So it's just something from the Holy Spirit that's, let me express it this way. It's something indwelling in us by the Holy Spirit that makes us aware of something. You suddenly have knowledge or understanding of something.
1: Yeah.
0: It's like it dawns on you, but it's not like going, you know, with your gut feeling. We're not talking about that. We're talking about something you absolutely know. No question about it. All of a sudden, the answer is there.
1: Mm-hmm.
0: It's like the time that when we wanted to get a radio station in Amarillo and it looked like we were going to be able to buy a permit to build a station that another man had.
1: Yeah.
0: He had received a permit. And it was very, very difficult to be able to get a station in Amarillo.
1: Mm-hmm.
0: It's almost impossible now.
1: Yeah.
0: And it was pretty close to impossible then. But he agreed to sell us his permit.
1: Oh.
0: So I got real excited about that. And then all of a sudden, he finds out, which this never came up in conversation before.
1: Yeah.
0: We found out we were charismatic.
1: Yeah.
0: And he didn't like that. He didn't like that at all. And in fact, he had written a thesis for his doctorate on what's wrong with praying in tongues and how off base the charismatics are.
1: Mm-hmm.
0: So he was dead set against it. In fact, he already owned a radio station here. And this was a second permit, And so he didn't need the second one. And he would not allow a if he knew somebody was a charismatic preacher, he would not allow them to be on his radio station at all.
2: Mm-hmm.
0: He was very much anti-tongues. So I found that out during this time this was under negotiation. He wanted me to write a letter of everything we believed.
2: Yeah.
0: He said, because my board, somebody on my board is wanting to know.
2: Questioning.
0: Yeah. Well, I knew by then that was not a board member. It was him.
2: Yeah.
0: But he didn't want to just come right out and say it. He wanted me to put it in writing, see. Mm-hmm. So I wrote a 5-page letter.
2: Yeah.
0: And told him, well, we believe, you know, and I'm born again. We believe in the local authority of the local church.
2: Yeah.
0: And we believe in water baptism by immersion. And
2: mm-hmm.
0: and I put a lot of things. The Bible is the inerrant word of God, you know. And
2: yeah.
0: So many things. 5 pages, but I didn't put in there. And we also believe in speaking in tongues because I knew that was his whole issue. So,
2: uh-huh.
0: So I'm thinking, okay, I'm going to let him be the one to bring it up, not me.
2: Yeah.
0: So, all of a sudden he called one day and said he was going to cancel it because he said, you have been over here at a church in Amarillo telling them you already had that station. I said, I did not tell them that. I said, in fact, that night there was a man from the Globe News there when I told him we were negotiating getting it, and I told him specifically from the pulpit, I said, don't you put in the paper that we already have it because we don't.
2: Yeah.
0: It looks like we're going to get it.
2: Yeah, yeah.
0: So he said, well, the deal's off anyway.
2: No.
0: Okay?
2: Mm-hmm.
0: So.
2: But you still had an unction.
0: I still had here's where the unction comes
2: in.
0: I was driving between McLean and LaForce, if you know where those little towns are, on a little farm-to-market road.
2: Yeah.
0: And I'm talking to the Lord about this, and I said, okay, Lord, I wanted it so strong
2: mm-hmm.
0: in Amarillo to have a station.
2: Yeah.
0: And looks like it's falling through,
1: mm-hmm.
0: and it's not going to happen. I said, I know I'm busy already. We already have a station in Wheeler, and we already am so busy as a pastor and a Christian school, and so I'm willing to give it up and just forget it. And there was something. It was an unction.
2: Yeah.
0: It was one word that came to me. See, it came so strong. And I still remember where it was on that little farm to market road.
2: Absolutely. That's the way those are, the unctions are.
0: And it was one word.
2: Yeah.
0: Pursue. Pursue.
2: Yeah.
0: That was just as strong to me as Jesus saying to Peter, come.
2: Yeah.
0: And he stepped out of the boat and walked on the water.
2: Yeah.
0: When he said pursue, I said, okay, I'm not giving it up.
2: Yeah.
0: And look what we've got.
2: Yeah. You know, unction, you said it the rub or smear, the anointing,
0: uh-huh.
2: you know, and I thought, yeah, see, anytime anything is rubbed or smeared on your skin, it's hard to get off.
0: Uh-huh, yeah.
2: Yeah, and that's the way an unction is. It won't leave you.
0: Right.
2: It's like it's sticking with you until you deal with it one way or the other.
0: Yeah.
2: And when God gives you an unction, realize what it is and pursue what the unction is.
0: Yeah.
2: Because that's what that's the way the Holy Spirit talks to you.
0: See, all the times that this has happened, Brother Mark, I remember
2: where
0: I was and what the occasion was.
2: Yeah.
0: Like the time I put that fleece out. You know, I was 17 years old.
2: Yeah.
0: And I wanted to know if the Lord wanted me to be a preacher or not.
1: Mm-hmm.
0: Worship director in our church said, well, you don't have to struggle with this like you're doing. Just put a fleece out. Well, what do you mean?
2: Yeah.
0: He said, just tell the Lord that you want to get an opportunity to preach and tell him which church and when you want it.
2: Yeah.
0: And then if it happens, you know you're called to preach.
2: Yeah.
0: So I did that. I said, Lord, if you want me to preach, you know how much I want to, but I'm going to please you more than anything. Go against you. If you want me to preach, let me get an invitation to preach at the Church of God in Pampa
2: mm-hmm.
0: on the last Wednesday night in October.
2: Yeah.
0: Well, that Wednesday night came and went, but there was no phone call.
2: Yeah.
0: No invitation.
2: Mm-hmm.
0: So it looked like I wasn't called to preach, except Saturday morning the phone rang.
2: Yeah.
0: I'm 17 years old, so I still live at home.
2: Yeah.
0: And my mother answered the phone. She said, it's for you. And so I answered the phone, and it was the pastor's wife of that church.
1: Mm-hmm.
0: And she says, Brother Waller, as the her husband, the pastor, was working in the garage last night with a power saw, and he cut the end of his finger off. This was on a Friday night.
2: So. Yeah.
0: And he wants to know if you'll preach both services tomorrow, Sunday morning and Sunday night.
2: Yeah.
0: So I said, okay.
2: Yeah.
0: And I hung up the phone. I said, Lord, what's going on? Now, this didn't end up like it's supposed to.
2: Yeah.
0: It looked like a clear-cut answer, no.
2: Yeah.
0: But it's so close. Mm-hmm. I mean, it's just the very next service after that Wednesday night service that I specifically put into the fleece.
2: Yeah.
0: And an unction. It was an unction.
2: Yeah.
0: I still remember standing in the hall between the phone and the bedroom.
2: Yeah.
0: Walking back to the bedroom.
2: That's right.
0: And this unction said, it's not for you to know the times or the seasons which the Father hath in his own power. Well, I knew that was a prophecy about Israel, not about me, but the Lord used that. And life was never the same after
2: that. That's right. You have an unction from the Holy Spirit, and you're to follow the unction.
0: Yeah.
2: So, it happens in every believer's life if they'll follow.
0: Every believer has this unction.
2: Yeah.
0: And see, it's a personal thing.
2: Yes, it is.
0: It's not just a general thing that we all supposed to know, because you have these specific things that come
2: excellent
0: up in your life.
2: See? Yeah, that is an excellent point. It's for you personally.
0: Yeah.
2: And God is directing you by this unction, and you need to be obedient to it.
0: Yeah.
2: Amen.
0: Yeah. Let me share part of this song with you. We're almost out of time, so I don't have time for all of it. But this, listen to this. I came across this the other day after having preached that, and I thought, oh, my, I like this.

0: I got an unction inside of me, brother.
1: Amen.
0: See, that unction is something that indwells us by the Holy Spirit.
1: Yes.
0: That's why I said specifically, it's not your gut feeling. It's not that. It's the Holy Spirit inside of you that makes you aware of something suddenly.
1: Yes.
0: Suddenly. You don't study it.
1: No.
0: And work up to it. Mm-mm. It's like something suddenly dawns on you.
1: Yes.
0: It finally clicks with you.
1: Yeah.
0: And you know that you know that you know. It's not something you can study and find the answer from, or you can't get it from going to other people's for counseling.
1: Yeah.
0: It's that unction in the Holy, from the Holy Spirit.
1: Excellent.
0: So, something we all need to know about.
1: That's right.
0: Praise God. Well,
1: glad I get the unctions from the Holy Spirit. Amen.
0: Mm-hmm.
1: Mm-hmm. Amen.
0: Now, don't make up something.
1: No.
0: See, in those times I gave you, that wasn't anything I made up.
1: Yeah.
0: I wasn't thinking.
1: Yeah. You're just giving the testimony of the unction in your life.
0: Yeah.
1: It's not like anything I made up.
0: No.
1: Yeah, absolutely.
0: No, I was telling the Lord, you know, I'll give up that idea of having a radio station because it fell through. And
1: yeah.
0: You know, I wanted it, and then that came to me so clearly.
1: Yeah.
0: Pursue.
1: Yeah. Praise God.
0: Thank you, Brother Mark.
1: Oh, Pastor Rick, it's been an excellent morning program.
0: We've had fun, haven't we?
1: You know, every time we come together.
0: Yeah, and now I've been married 20,001 day. This is the Kingdom Keys Network, KJRT Amarillo, KPDR Wheeler, KVED Vernon Altus, KIJNFM Farwell Clovis, KOGW Hartley Dalhart, KPCV Portales, KJDR Guyman, and KWAS Borger.
2: Is parental love sufficient to protect a child's self-esteem and instill a spirit of confidence in his young mind?
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2: Unfortunately, in many cases, it is not. Your child may be convinced that he's greatly loved at home and yet still perceive that you and your spouse don't really respect him. Maybe you're tense and uncomfortable when he starts to speak to guests or outsiders. Or maybe you give him an extended lecture when he's going to someone else's house on how to avoid making a fool of himself. It is amazing how well a child can read those subtle clues, which may be signals to him that even though he's loved by his parents, they don't really trust him with their image. My point is that genuine love and affection for a boy or girl is only half the task of building self-esteem.
3: For more information on this topic, visit drdobsonminute.org.
4: Do you know how people perceive of us? Do you know what they think about us? They call us hate mongers. They call us narrow. They call us bigoted. They call us insensitive. And the problem with many of us is that we react to that with angry rhetoric, and it escalates on both sides. But here, just put this verse in your margin, James chapter 1, verses 19 and following. Wherefore, my beloved brethren, let every man be swift to hear, slow to speak, slow to wrath. And then here's the key. Now watch it. For the wrath of man worketh not the righteousness of God. Have you ever seen some of these Christians in some of these demonstrations? I mean, their face red, their fist in the air, they're shouting and screaming and calling names. Do you think that's going to win anything for our side? It will not.
5: 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Waiting for you now at profoundtruth.org.
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6: This has been an American Minute with Bill Federer. 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
1: This is Financial Issues, where we help you defund darkness and fund the light by investing with biblical integrity. Folks, great to be back with you today. Seth Udinski, Sam Case, and your host, Mark Manila. Mark, good morning to you, brother. Wonderful to be back.
2: Good morning. Good to be here. Glad sure you're back. We missed you
1: Thank
2: yesterday.
1: You, brother. I missed you guys yesterday. Thank you all for letting me take the day yesterday. It was a wonderful day with my son celebrating him, but I missed you guys. Great to be back. Great to be back. I heard it was a great show. In fact, I heard it was so good that you guys don't even need me anymore. No.
3: Yeah, what are you doing here? Didn't you get your pink slip?
1: That's right. Yeah, I was fired. No, that's a joke, folks. We are here and we're having a great time. The phone number did not change, I'm told, from yesterday. 610-363-1110. That's the number. We'd love to hear from you all. 610-363-1110. Busy show today, guys. Our preborn campaign marches on. We have a special guest joining us in just a little bit. Roxy Lamorges is going to come on. Can't wait to have her on, Mark. Also, Craig Halgard giving us a live ag update. That's going to be fun later, too. So lots to talk about today, guys. But first and foremost, Sam, you had pulled this story yesterday. Some economists are claiming there's a 40% chance of a recession. Am I reading that correctly, Sam?
3: So they claim through their magic formula, whatever that is. This is according to the Moody's Analytics chief economist, a guy by the name of Mark Zandi. Yeah, he placed the probability of a recession in the next year at 40%. Couple reasons for this, according to him. One of them is that real disposable income has seen 0% net growth year over year as of the latest data on that. But his biggest concern really is market valuation, which he claims is completely disconnected from reality. His quote is here, "The stock market's not the economy. In my 36 years as a professional economist, the stock market's never been more disjointed from the economy." He went on to say, quote, "What's driving the stock market right now is these big hyperscalers and chip companies." So not really the underlying economy in his own words. So what do you make of this, Mark? Is the stock market actually disconnected from reality in any meaningful way?
2: The stock market is reality. What are you talking about? Everybody else is just disconnected. Come on. I mean, we do this show every day. We realize markets are irrational all the time. To say that the markets are disconnected from reality is just stating the obvious, you know, Captain Obvious here. Markets go where they're going to go based on the strength of the companies that are making it up, and sometimes based only on 3 to 7. If you look at what happened over the years here with S&P 500 being overly weighted. So what is it? 30% of the S&P 500 return is because of 7 stocks? I mean, that's crazy. There's a disconnect there. But I think Mark Zandi is pointing out some data points that are worth looking into. It's just he's being a sensationalist. He wanted to get on air. He wanted to get interviewed.
3: Well, that's never heard of that before.
2: No, that doesn't happen in the financial markets.
3: I thought economists are like true scientists. They're experimenting in the lab.
2: Kind of with that. And we saw what true scientists were with global warming,
3: yeah,
2: right?
3: Yeah, that's true. That's true.
2: But I don't think he's wrong to wave a warning flag, you know. But doing so dramatically, come on. Get a grip. I mean, the first quarter numbers on real wage growth, yeah, they were sluggish. But think about this. They were sluggish under war, under political assassinations, under so much pressure that it's amazing that we weren't in a recession already because of the economic geopolitical craziness going on. So we have a strong economy, which is wavering at times because of the oil and because of the few moments. So, yeah, and most people hear the term recession and their mind goes back to stories they heard about the Great Depression. You know, they don't realize it's just two quarters of negative, GDP growth. So it's not like the world ends on that. It's just a burp. It's something that goes on as corrections are made, as evil leaders are disposed of in the world, as world economics changes back to where they were before we had insurrectionists take over the White House. You know, that's the kind of stuff that happens. We're going to go through that kind of stuff. As believers, We realize that. We believe, we know that the whole monetary system has been manipulated to the point that anything can cause it to fall off its balance beam that it's been walking for the last 200 years. It doesn't take much to kick it off. No, I think warning flag is, I think, you know, when we look at what he was saying, the data points he points out, it's good. We should look at those. We should take a very quick look at them and say, okay, this is telling us something. What is it telling us? There's some warning signals here. Maybe the market that's too expensive, maybe the market that's too concentrated, maybe a market that's a bit irrational. Right now, the concern is that a lot of market strength is coming from a narrow group of AI semiconductors and people building building AI hyperscaling networks. You know, it's just, it, there's so much going on and there's so much changes that it would be hard not for something to crack, get brittle, smoke a little bit. And I don't have any problems with him pointing it out, but it's not the end of the world. It doesn't mean anything. It doesn't predict anything to me. That the first quarter was a little sluggish, that makes the second quarter possible. And then we could have two, and we could throw lighter hair on fire and go running around in a circle and saying, oh, the recession is coming. The recession is coming. You know, and that won't change it.
1: YouTube content,
2: Mark. Yeah, but it's, and that's sensationalism is all about. But as Christians, our hope is in God. And Christians, we're more as stewards, Christian stewards. What happens is when the world lights their hair on fire and goes running around screaming, we sit back calmly realizing we don't have the debt that the world has because we took to heart what God said about debt. Therefore, it's not going to impact us. Recession isn't going to impact us the same as those who are heavily in debt. Corporations that are heavily in debt are going to have a hard time. So we try and stay away from most of those unless they have other ways to deal with that. Like they may have heavy debt, but they may have heavy cash as well. So we, as stewards, we realize these things in advance, and therefore we can sit back, have a sip of our little glass of water that we have and say, well, praise God for protecting me when all this is coming down. This will turn around as well. Let's just praise God, count our blessings, and help those that may be learning some lessons about debt and trusting God's word.
3: Yeah, all I can think, Mark, is that I feel like I've been reading an article like this for the past 10 years. The recession is coming in the next 6 months.
2: Oh, Sam, you are so good at pointing those kind of things out. I appreciate that. And you will read it for the rest of your life. I could say I've read this for all my adult life.
3: And it's always in the next 6 months, right?
2: And the sky, well... Right. It's only 6 months. It only takes 6 months to call it a recession.
3: Right,
2: two
3: right.
2: quarters of negative GDP. I don't think we have negative GDP going, though. But I guess they're saying because the consumer can't spend as much or because the inflation that Biden's put on us and then the inflation, the 0.0-something inflation that this administration has put on us compared to the 100% inflation that the Biden, I'm exaggerating here, but on top of that, that we can't spend as much. Well, maybe not. Maybe it's just time for manufacturers, retailers, and people to stop gouging everybody and get their numbers back in order. And this is a kind when the markets have to push back, the economy has to push back for capitalists to get their ducks in order. That's always the way it's been. And that's why we see in economics a thing called a J curve where something happens and then the wherever the projection was, it keeps all in that projection for a little while before it takes back up. That's what we're going to see with our economy. We've seen people just, retailers gouging people, 99 cent pieces of something at stores are selling for $3 and $4 a piece, and they're taking it all in while they can. And slowly the economy pushes back on that and they get back in line. And those gougers who can't make it without gouging go out of business. And those people who don't have a lot of debt and have really good productivity, they stay in and they take over the market.
3: Mark, I need to make a quick correction. Someone in the chat pointed out we did not have those warnings of recession during Biden when we actually had a recession.
1: That's right. We seem to forget that.
2: Okay. Don't I don't know who that was, but get their address. Let's send them a book.
3: That was good. That was George from North Carolina.
2: George. Yeah, send him something. Let's send him a t-shirt.
1: Yeah, that's good. Yeah,
2: let's do that because a t-shirt would be really good. George, thank you for that.
1: Let us know in the chat which shirt you want, man. It's awesome.
2: Yeah, that's awesome. And we're glad you're all with us. We got a lined up show here. We got Craig Haugard on. This is going to be a really interesting conversation. You're not going to want to miss that. We have Roxy coming up, and you can join us, 610-363-1110.
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0: structure.
1: That's right. That's right. Well, you're talking about the crux of the whole matter is that we have become inadequate in understanding the God we claim to serve, and we do not discern our foe. You know, it reminds me so much of what's going on in Washington, is you have two groups of people playing by two different sets of rules, and one of them are going to lose because they cannot discern their enemy.
0: Right.
1: And so if you go back to your comment, when you were talking about that, the enemy is governmental. First of all, the kingdom of God is governmental.
0: That's right.
1: So we are woefully inadequate today, especially in seminary and in Bible colleges. They do not teach the government of God. And so we have to understand the government of God. Well, out of scripture, we all know that out of the mouth of two or three witnesses, let a word be established. We know that in Judaic law, you could not be prosecuted unless you had an accusation from more than one or two witnesses, right? It took right. 2 to 3 witnesses to establish a fact. Well, the enemy knows that. So he is not going to send one parrot of false prophecy to come and color and complex the landscape with one sound. He's always going to use a triune nature of false prophecy. So in the Revelation, you have the beast, yeah. the Antichrist, and the false prophet, a triune figure of falsehood. Well, that's what he's going to do today. And he's going to send people that are shallow, that mean well, but are governed by something else, that are going to spout these things that are going to stir up hypersensitivities yeah. and fear and create all kinds of things.
0: And say it's disclosure. Say it's
1: in the name of disclosure. But if the church would back up and say, God is allowing us to see this. This isn't to create fear. This is to allow us to see that our hopes and our faith and our federal government was misplaced. We should have had Jesus Christ as our king
0: yeah,
1: and trusted him to lead us to vote the right people in. We now see how wicked and nefarious right. these things are going on in the federal government, and they're just now coming out. That's what should be upsetting us and should be driving us in to participate in the reformation of this nation, right?
0: Right.
1: So how is it that our federal government is hiding all of these files for so long and no one has held them accountable?
0: Because they'd have to all be in on it.
1: And the church has been a participant in that by the nomenclature of our silence.
0: Yes.
1: We have stood in silence.
0: That's
1: and
0: true.
1: Said, as long as you allow us to remain comfortable, we won't bother you.
0: Well, and I think the other side of that is we bought the lie of the separation of church
1: right.
0: and state.
1: That's
0: we don't
1: right.
0: need to get involved in that. How many times have I heard since we started Flashpoint? Well, we're just going to preach Jesus. Y'all do politics. We don't talk about politics here. And this was from people that I respected and I thought understood. And then they're saying, we're not going to talk about politics. It's because they didn't understand it. So we're just going to dismiss it, which is even worse because you're saying, I know the truth, I just don't know the truth, so I'm going to protect myself and just dismiss it.
1: The greatest curse, and I use the word curse, but that's theological, but let's use the word judgment. The greatest correction comes to a man or a woman who knows to do good and does it not.
0: Yeah.
1: And the spirit of the Nicolaitans in the book of Revelation, it's talking about an implacable people, a people who know something is wrong, but refuse to get engaged to change it because it's too discomfiting. It requires them to get involved and it may upset them mm-hmm. and it may keep them from enjoying their placid life. Let me tell you something. We cannot be implacable. Mm-hmm. That's the greatest way probably the fastest way to be corrected by God. And that's where we're at as a nation. If the church doesn't rise up and get involved in every precinct,
0: yeah,
1: I mean to the lowest level of government and say, we're going to stand for righteousness and we're not going to allow the enemy to encroach here and we're not going to have another God put up here. If we don't stand up, we're going to lose our nation because of our sin towards silence.

0: this is so good. I know you guys at home, you're enjoying hearing Bishop Wendell kind of break this down. Let's go back in scripture. And you and I were talking before the program about how we almost bought the lie that the Nephilim in scripture was really just tall people.
1: Right.
0: They were unusually tall people.
1: Right.
0: And that's not the case.
1: That's right. Well, and you know, I think rightly so, because we didn't know as much as we should have known. We thought that, I've talked to many, many people that considered them something akin to a Shaq or, you know, a huge basketball player, you know, just an overly large person. The same temperament, personalities we have, same emotions, same skills, and just much bigger. Well, the reality is the Nephilim is the junk. It's the sanctuary where mortal and immortal have met.
0: Right.
1: You know,
0: that's
1: and,
0: right.
1: And you're dealing with a race and a people that God did not sanction, and a seed that is outside the lineage that He ordained. So the enemy has always been after raising up another seed. And he wants to convince people through all of this disclosure that he can create another race of people that are anti-God, that are outside the government of God, and cannot be affected by God. He's always been after that. That's why he's mutilating our children.
0: That's right.
1: He's after the seed.
0: Yeah, he is.
1: Because the covenant is attached to that seed.
0: That's right.
1: And if he can take that seed from God, then he can take ownership again of what he was dispossessed of at Calvary. So it's all about seizing control of the government of earth. And he wants to do that now with influencing people and deceiving them into believing there's another third race of people that are outside the command of God.
0: So let's dive back a little bit. Let's go back here just a minute, because there are some people that go, I've never heard of the Nephilim. I want you to give, because I think you have such a good way of putting this, exactly who were the Nephilim? They weren't just big, tall people. There was something much more insidious there.
1: Well, the scripture says in Genesis that the sons of God cavorted with the daughters of men.
0: Right.
1: And so I'm still, at my age, I'm still leaning into and trying to fully comprehend how a fallen angel can have a relationship with a woman.
0: Right,
1: a daughter of man. But indeed they did. And so they gave birth to a race of people, and that's why the flood came. But they gave race to a people that are fallen angel and mortal man combined.
0: Yeah.
1: And that's probably the cleanest way I know how to describe it.
0: No, that's good.
1: And so you have this human-like figure, very much a human in appearance, but greatly exaggerated in power, size, you know, the sons of Gath, you have the Rephaim, you have all of that race. And there's an account in scripture where you have one bed that's over 13 and a half feet long. And so a bed of iron, no less. So there are things there that point to us the reality. And of course, archaeology has testified to the fact that they were true and living creatures. So when Joshua crossed over and moved into Canaan land, even before that, that's what the spies saw.
0: Right.
1: It terrified them.
0: Yeah.
1: Well, my deepest seated conviction is that we're going to see more and more through disclosure, we're going to discover more and more about these same kinds of activities that are now walking among us, or they're on earth, or we have some knowledge of them, and it's going to petrify people in faith. They're going to be scared if they don't have a grounding in the Word of God, or they're going to discern it and say, I rebuke the enemy.
0: There it is, and that's where we need to get to. Okay, so let's review here for those that are scoring along with us at home. You've got these immortal, mortal relationship creates the Nephilim. Our favorite Bible stories, David slaying the giant. So he wasn't just slaying a big guy.
1: That's right.
0: It was really a spiritual battle.
1: That's right. It was a spiritual battle. And there's so many nuances to that. You know, I love to get into it. But For example, he railed against the people of God. He had an ungodly and uncanny ability to torment the entire army of God. And these are men that are warriors in their own right, but there was something about him that terrified them. So much so that it was not specific to his size only. It was the very ethos of who he was. It was the spirit with which he animated. And so you contrast that against the backdrop of grown men terrified of this enemy they don't believe they can conquer, and a 13 or 14 year old boy walking up among them and says, "Who is this dirty Philistine that he should defy the army of the living God?"
0: Yeah.
1: Right?
0: I love it.
1: And then he confronts him and he says, "You come with spear and sword, but I've come to you in the name of the Lord." And everybody jumps up and down and wants to shout, "Oh, praise God." But he's not speaking of the name of the Lord there as an identifier. He's speaking as the governmental head from under which he operates. And he was announcing to that principality and that demon in Goliath, "I'm about to take your head off, and I'm going to do it through the power of the name of my God." That's what excites me.
0: Yeah, the governmental authority.
1: Yep.
0: You know, it's something we've missed. We've totally missed that. And that it's a great story, but we've missed that whole aspect.
1: That's right.
0: That's really the beauty of the slaying the giant, was him coming from a place of governmental authority, a well-placed stone.
1: Well, and rightly so. We talk about that well-placed stone and it's the velocity and all of it. You can get at the aerodynamics and all that. That's wonderful. But the power of the revelation is that when we operate under what God put over us, we always get over what God put under us.
0: Ooh, that's good. Say that again.
1: When we operate under what God put over us, we'll always triumph over what God put under us.
0: Amen.
1: We have no enemy that can defeat us when we're operating in his government. And so that's why the name of the Lord must be on our lips. And we must, the Corinthian letter, the Galatian letter, Romans testifies that when we're baptized into Christ, we are hidden in him. Right?
0: Right.
1: So it's not just a Sunday ceremony and you get a t-shirt. You're sacerdotally acknowledging, "I've been buried with him and now I'm hidden in him." So when the enemy comes like a flood, God raises up a standard because that's his government at work.
0: That's true. Wow. I know you're enjoying this. Let's keep going. So we have this disclosure that's coming out and talking about things that we have seen and heard, and that there's some truth to it. Now, I like what you said about the third race or a third seed that's really setting up. When you think about revival and you think about the end of days and what we're going through, you kind of can now. It starts to put some hands and feet to the, or some legs to the whole. This is where the Antichrist, and what a setup for the Antichrist, because they're going to come out, most likely they're going to come out with this stuff that's going to rock a lot of the Christians.
1: That's right.
0: And they'll be like, "Oh my gosh, there's aliens in the world." We understand those as demonic forces because that's what scripture tells us.
1: That's right.
0: And we know that they can take shape and do all that stuff. But the reality is the name of Jesus and the governmental authority that we operate under, that we have still is over them.
1: That's right.
0: So you did a great job explaining that. So now we have this disclosure coming out that this is going to rock the regular, the agnostic, the atheist, you know, the person that doesn't go to church. But the Christians, I think, are going to be right, because they're going to go, "Oh, well, there will be some that will walk away from their faith."
1: Yes.
0: Because they'll think it was, well, that was wrong all along. And that's truly tragic. And again, I hate to put this back on the pastors, but man, this is what a job we're about to be handed.
1: That's right.
0: That we have to educate our flocks that we've been put in charge of to understand. This is a whole different sons of Issachar understanding the times, that's discerning right. the times. We've got a lot to do because we have to understand and educate at double and triple time what we're really looking at with that's this right. disclosure. So, understanding the spirits are out there. Talk about this. You touched on it, but this third seed is to come into conflict with what God's already created. Expand on that.
1: Well, if I can digress just a moment, the enemy of the kingdom of God has to proffer up a lie, mm-hmm. a deception, whereby he can deceive many. And so they're going to use the alien card to ultimately explain away the rapture.
0: There it is.
1: So the setup is right now for disclosure, for you to become, for you to recoil in faith and maybe perhaps embrace doubt. It would be a good time, the enemy says, to fall away, to give up, to be deceived. All of that's going to be happening at that level. What the church has to do is we have to understand that when we start speaking about these things, we no longer speak to them as if we're addressing current issues. We have to start speaking with a prophetic tongue. Mm. So the pastors should embrace the reality that God is calling them to the fore of the conversation, not reactionary, not talking about, well, this came out in the paper yesterday. No. This showed up on Instagram yesterday. No. Let me tell you what God has said from Genesis to Revelation. And we cannot do that as the people of the kingdom if we don't understand some simple dynamics of the federal headship of God. For example, when Adam and Eve were in the garden, they walked with God and they spoke with God and he met them. So what many people today have failed to realize is, for example, they think in relationship to death, I live on earth. If I die, I go up to heaven or I'm going somewhere else. When in reality, the veil between mortality and immortality runs vertically. Mm. And we just step over one step into a brand new reality.
0: Yeah, amazing.
1: And so that veil was very thin in the Genesis of man. And it's thinning in the end of man. Right? So in the middle, it's widened, it's become hardened. You could think of it like a perhaps a vessel that's been clogged. It's
0: right.
1: It's been dynamically stretched and hardened, but it's been hardened by our seductions and the ease and the progress that we made with our own mechanics. I don't have to trust God for a miracle if I have a 401.
0: Yeah.
1: I don't have to trust God if I have Blue Cross Blue Shield.
0: That's right.
1: So in the beginning, we had none of those things. In the middle, we've been covered by all of those things. And in the end, we're going to come to a place where we realize none of those things matter. My dependence is on him. And that's where we're going to see the veil thin again. And we're going to be very close to touching the immortal, the supernatural. We're going to see things manifested. And this is the season where we will not dress them up. We won't try to coach them. We won't try to mentor them. Yeah. We're going to look at them and say, in the name of Jesus, I take dominion and authority over you.
0: Yeah.
1: And so I think that's where the church has to come and to realize the revival that we're talking about is not just winning a lost soul to God. It's also a reviving in us, the church, and an awakening that says we're going to go back to our roots and we're going to brush off those old landmarks yeah. that were placed. This room is filled with the memorabilia of yesterday's yeah. moves of right. God. We've got to have those anchor points in our life that we look back and say, this is the same spirit that's on me is the same spirit that William Seymour prophesied with an orange crate around his head when he was praying.
0: Yeah.
1: Yeah,
0: absolutely. And I think we were talking about, the real show is before the show. So, because we're talking about what we're going to talk about, then we come talk about it. All through the Old Testament, we see God did something. First thing he did was build an altar.
1: Yeah, that's it.
0: And you said, I said they built an altar. And then you said,
1: dug a well.
0: And they dug a well.
1: Yeah.
0: And so here we are. We have altars.
1: That's right.
0: But we haven't dug the wells.
1: That's right.
0: It's time for us to dig wells.
1: Well, and so I love this conversation because it brings us into the two great pillars of revival, the dynamics of revival. And most of us, I would think, are somewhat familiar with the first and most prominent, and that is seeking his presence, repenting of our sins, right, seeking his presence. And we've seen God baptizing the earth again with great meetings. Asbury Revival is now the college, right? So you're seeing dynamic. Azusa Street is appearing in modern time. People are gathering for his presence. But the second pillar, the great pillar that very few people accentuate, is dependence. My utter dependence upon him.
0: Expand on that. What does that mean?
1: Getting back to a place where we're not going to allow our services, our meetings, our times together, our fellowship to be laborance of cordiality and fellowship and high fives and good afternoons, and not seize the moment and say, what is God saying?
0: Mm-hmm.
1: What is God doing? What is God calling us to, right? And so my utter dependence is on God. My dependence cannot be on man. My dependence cannot be on my performance. My dependence cannot be on my hopes and dreams. I've got to put Jesus Christ in the center of my life. And so I think that's one of the things that's coming back and revisiting America is, and so what does that look like? Today it's going to look like a radical believer.
0: Yeah.
1: Because people that are not convicted and committed to utter dependence will always depend on other things before.
0: Mm-hmm.
1: So it's very, you know, our hearts, it's been said many, many times, our human heart is an idol factory.
0: Yeah.
1: And we can make an idol out of our worship.
0: Yeah, no, and it has been that way.
1: That's right. My worship set is my idol. My performance is my idol. My faithfulness, you can make an idol out of anything.
0: That's right.
1: But I think we're coming back to a place where we're stripping away all of that stuff and saying the lights, the sound, the music, the smoke, none of it, God, matters but you.
0: That's right.
1: And I'm totally dependent upon you. Lead me and I'll follow. And I think that's where we're going to see those interactions with the supernatural flourish in our circles and in our homes and in our families. It's going to happen because God's going to favor his people and crown them with his righteousness.
0: Come on. I'm about to preach ourselves happy over here. All right, 1 John 4:1 says, test the spirits to see whether they are from God. That's in the NIV translation. So never before, I think this is, as this applies so beautifully with what we're talking, you're going to have to test what you see and not get so distracted by what you see that you forget your belief and believe what you know. 2 Corinthians 11:14 says, Satan himself is transformed into an angel of light.
1: Yes, sir.
0: So here we are. We've got, if Satan himself can transform as an angel of light, that means the demonic realm can do that.
1: Oh, yes, sir.
0: So we're going to be seeing, would you agree that we're going to be seeing some things that may be miraculous from a human standpoint, from the natural standpoint, but be demonic in every sense of the word?
1: Absolutely. And the discernment is so key because that's part of that dependence. Yeah. So when we're fully dependent upon him, then we're going to be much more tuned into his leadership and his word. And that's refining our discernment. One of the polarities that the enemy uses to attack that the veracity of what you're believing in.
0: Mm-hmm.
1: For example, if you step out and you start trusting God and you start praying prayers of faith and you say, God, I want to do this or I'm going to go do this, he's going to tempt you and test you with an alternative.
0: That's right.
1: So the word of God comes, the second word is going to be an off. It's going to be an off. The tenor is not going to be right. So that's where you're seeing these, I call them supernatural for a basic way to explain it, but these otherworldly expressions that will be beautiful, will be brilliant, will be powerful, and can be very seductive. That will attract you, that will seem innocent and naive, and surely it's a blessing. There could be nothing wrong with it. But the layered deception and danger deep within that structure has to be discerned before you ever get into it. What 2020 should have taught us is that many, many people in Christianity trusted until they figured out they shouldn't have.
0: That's right.
1: And on this next phase, we don't have 2 weeks or 3 weeks or 3 months to figure it out. We've got to instantly discern it. And you cannot do that without the power of God living in you and working through you and being an outwork of your worship. So, yeah, I think that's, we're coming to that place where you're going to see that. I'm reminded of a friend of mine who was a missionary and doing missions work in Africa. Do you have time to tell this?
0: Yes, please.
1: And he was on a journey. He'd been fighting the principality and power in that region and had so many witch doctors that had tried to kill him and do all this stuff. And none of that had been effective. And late one night, he and his group that was traveling were going back to that community that they were housed in. And in the middle of that thoroughfare and that road, stood, he said, the most gorgeous woman he's ever seen in his life. And she held up her hand and stopped the car. And he said, instantly I discerned that this, there was something wrong. And she pleaded for help. She needed a ride. And she asked them, would you please take me with you? And he said, we got out of the car. And he said, when I disembarked the car and I stood in that roadway, and he said, when I started walking toward her and I looked at her, he said, I instantly knew that she was a demon. And he said, I held my hand up and I started praying in the name of Jesus. And he said, she morphed into the most horrible, horrific figure and demonic power he had ever seen in his life. And it so catalyzed in him, you know, it marked him to such a degree that he told me, he said, Wendell, whatever you do, don't you ever believe that the enemy cannot become exactly what you long for. And so to this generation, they better be very discerning that what may look like the latest technology could be the very platform of the beast.
0: Okay, so I'll bite AI. Is that the platform of the beast? It certainly could be.
1: Well, I don't think Palantir's innocent.
0: So expand. I want to hear this part.
1: Well, I'm just throwing things out there to consider, you know?
0: Yeah, true.
1: The technological aims that many of these companies and corporations that have now been brought into our government for the benefit and the help of our people have on the backside of all of their technology is the instrumentation of control. And so everything about them, while they may be good tools today, could be turned tomorrow.
0: Sure.
1: And so it is incredibly important who is at the helm of governing this entire operation. And we know that so many of these things are being born out of the defense arena. So wherever you have anything that's been militarized and anything that's been created for warfare, it is very, very easy to use that to accommodate your force upon a people you want to control.
0: It's staggering, staggering, absolutely. I don't remember the exact, we'll put it on the screen here, but even Elon Musk said something a few years ago about AI and said, we've unleashed the demon.
1: That's right.
0: Now, he wasn't, you know, he's not preaching at church on Sunday. This isn't a religious figure, a theologian or a pastor, a priest. He said, we've unleashed the demon. And I don't know if he even realized really what he was saying, but I think it's the truth.
1: Well, he said it was the beast.
0: Yeah.
1: And then the head of Palantir, who he helped at one point, he's been going to places like Southern California, Berkeley, Stanford. He's been going to the very depths and bowels of academia and holding private conversations with the leading scientists, talking about how this technology can be used for the Antichrist. And he is stating the Antichrist is coming.
0: Wow.
1: Now, that's from a technologist, not a minister, not a pulpiteer, not somebody on Christian television. That's coming from the very halls of academia with the greatest minds present. And they're talking about working for the Antichrist.
0: Yeah. Wow.
1: It's high time we wake up and say we're working for Jesus Christ.
0: That's right.
1: You know what I mean?
0: And exactly, right back to governmental authority.
1: That's it. And so it's ambassadorship time. It's time to step into that ambassadorial role and say, I am not just a simple follower of Jesus Christ. I am the enforcer of his covenant. Devil, take your hands off of what God has ordained.
0: Yeah,
1: and I think we have to come back to that kind of language.
0: We do.
1: You know, and it is upsetting and not comfortable for some people, but they have to. If they can't do it themselves, they must be close at hand with someone that can.
0: Yeah.
1: That would be my
0: challenge. This is where you say it matters where you go to church.
1: Yes. Yes, absolutely. This is not the time to be trying to find six ways to happiness.
0: Yes. Yes, that is true. That's true. Okay. So we've got just like about 11 minutes left. I want to, let's begin to wrap this up. And this is such a deep topic that we can go for hours, I know, but we want to pray for you, and we ask Pastor Wendell to do that. But we have to understand the battle we're in, and that's why I wanted us to kind of take this very slow, this expanded hour, to be able to talk about what we're really looking at. You know, I was thinking as you were talking, Project Blue Book launched 1949, 1952 is one of the first cases they brought out. That's right smack dab in the middle of the tent revival.
1: Yes, sir. Yes, sir.
0: So if you were, I wasn't alive then, but this was a time in America's history, well, not really just America, that the world was seeing signs and wonders and signs in the heavens and supposed alien abductions and all that. But isn't that interesting? I never put those two things together. That was right when we were having the great healing revivals, the big tents.
1: William Branham, all of those guys.
0: Yeah.
1: So many figures that were doing that. And I think you've touched on something that is extremely important to see. When there's a great outpouring or God's doing something dynamically, there's always going to be a counter rising up.
0: That's right.
1: And it's unique how it always comes. If it's not in the government, it's always coming through the tentacles of governmental relationships, because it has to come with approval.
0: Mm.
1: And that's where we've got to get back to using the name of the Lord is a strong tower.
0: Yes.
1: And the righteous who run into it are safe.
0: Amen.
1: We've got to get back to living out that ambassadorial call of God and saying, we're going to do that. When you're talking about those old, I call them old time, but you know, they're 50s, 60s, people were seeing blinded eyes open.
0: Oh yeah.
1: Deaf ears unstopped. Crutches being thrown down. And how we've gotten so far away from that, I have no idea. But it's a sad reality that we must find our way back to believing that God still does those things. Now, you and I know that that's happening every day.
0: Right.
1: But so many people watching us have not had a personal encounter at that level. And I've seen tumors fall off. I've prayed for the dead and seen them raised up.
0: Mm.
1: That's documented. Right? And so...
0: Okay, you have to tell... I didn't know the story. Tell me this story.
1: A young man was hit by an automobile riding his bicycle, 9 years of age. He was life-flighted downtown. And by the time I arrived, they called me. And when I arrived, they had pronounced him dead. They still had him hooked up to all the machines. And there was a famous trauma surgeon in Houston area called Dr. Red Duke. And real cowboy, gargantuan guy, you know, just real effervescent life. And he came up to me and said, Reverend, you're too late. And I said, no, sir, I'm not. And he said, well, you stand right here, but you can't go over there and touch him because we've called and the authorities are coming and we've got to go through our protocol. I said, I completely understand. He said, well, just take your time. You can stay in here as long as you want to. And so I just stood over in the corner. I started praying. And 90 seconds or 2 or 3 minutes later, I don't know, I'm just praying and I'm taking dominion and authority and praising God for his word. Suddenly the bells, whistles and horns and started moving and he started reflexing and they started running in and you got to get out. I said, no, I'm not leaving. Dr. Red Duke came in here and said, well, it looks like you worked your magic. He said, go out there in the hall, I'll call you. Yeah. But that's, I've seen that with my own eyes, you know. Yeah. Well, you can't take those experience. Once you've had a, you know.
0: That's right.
1: Once you've had a supernatural experience, an experience always triumphs over an argument.
0: It's true. Oh, that's good.
1: And so the people of God just have to be open to saying, Lord, we want a supernatural encounter with you.
0: Amen.
1: Not something that we read about from the rotes of religion. We have to have something that is born out of the book of Acts.
0: Come on.
1: Where we change our culture with our testimony.
0: Amen. All right. So I need you to pray for the people at home watching. I believe there are some that are going, oh, this is making so much more sense now. I pray that's the case. But there are others that are you know, a little stirred and unsure and has caused a lot of questions. Would you pray for them?
1: Lord, in the name of Jesus right now, we thank you for every one of our friends who are gathered together. We are studying, we're researching, we're looking for, we're delving into the reality of the revival you have for us. And we thank you, God, for this platform. We thank you for Gene and Terry. And we're asking you right now to baptize us with your glory and fill us with your fire and allow us to be the people that enforce your will on earth as it is in heaven. Lord, I'm asking you to touch every life, heal every body. Touch every cell to the molecular level of that body. Let it come into alignment with your word. And may the government of God crown your people until they walk with power and authority in the baptism of the Holy Spirit. In Jesus' name we pray. Amen.
0: Amen. Amen. Now listen, if you need somebody, you agreed with Bishop Wendell Hutchins right there as he prayed. I want you to call the number on your screen. 888-427-9057. There's one of our prayer counselors are there ready to agree with you. It's time for you to get a witness. Witness with that. Get someone to agree with you as we prayed. And Pastor, thank you for joining us.
1: I'm honored to be here.
0: I mean, it's good stuff, man. And how can people follow you? And of course, if you're in the Houston area, Church of Champions, but if they're not there, how can they follow?
1: Substack. Substack, I write there every week, and then we have all of our YouTube channels and so forth, and social media. But
0: let me say, the Substack channel, I really enjoy. I listen and read,
1: Thank you.
0: It's really you would enjoy this. It's phenomenal. So thank you for being with us. 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You can just write us Flashpoint, P.O. Box 1. Newark, Texas, 76071. 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So if you want to be a part and invest in what God's doing, we're going to do more of this. We're not going to back down. We're going to meet these issues head on, what's going on in the marketplace, whether it be politics or government. And today you heard governmental authority at a different level than what we've talked about before. So I want you to understand, this is who Flashpoint is. This is why we're here. And this is why it's so important for you to stay connected with us. Share this program on all your social media. Let people know what's happening and how we talked about the disclosure and what's happening in our world. Thank you for watching. We'll see you next time. Thank you, Pastor.
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3: Are
0: I do want to encourage you, all of you watching, if you're not a part of the Flashpoint War Room, go online and sign up. It doesn't cost you anything. This is a prayer community. And, you know, I was talking years ago, 2019, I believe it was, with Pastor John Kilpatrick, Pensacola Revival, and now Church of His Presence. Anyway, he was talking about, I said, give me one thing that you remember from the Pensacola Revival that was key to keeping it. And he said this statement. In fact, I made him repeat it so I could write it down and remember it. He said, prayer is the bank that revival draws upon. And if we ever, and this is me, if we ever miss that, we're going to miss what God's got for us to do. There is a key, and we mystify or we make this thing something that it's not. This is a time where we come together. Now, let me explain what this means. When you join the War Room prayer community, Terry drives that. In fact, if you were in the War Room, you just received an email yesterday on so much to pray about. And this is what we are coming together. There's something about when people of faith come together and pray, things happen. People change, situations change, circumstances change, and this is what we're called to do. So some of you that are going, well, I can't get out, I can't go to a meeting, I can't do this, I can't do that. You can pray. You can sit there and pray and join us and be a part of the War Room. Now, another key element of that is the Flashpoint chapters that we just rolled out on April 16th. And so here's what you need to do. Here's the website. And this FP ArmyChapters.com, America's at a crossroads, committed to identifying, educating, training, organizing Christians around the nation to promote freedom. But there's a key element of that, and the key element of that is prayer. You must be a soldier in the army of the Lord that's ready to pray, to take up your armor and pray. So I want to see you join the Flashpoint Army chapters and also join the War Room. None of these things cost you anything. They're meant to be able to help equip you and actually embolden you, yes.
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2: The following program was produced here at the Kingdom Keys Network. It's called Glorious Marriage, featuring the teaching and counsel of Johnny and Lori Thomason. Some comments may be dated, and references to certain dates or times that were appropriate at the time of its original airing, such as the usual greeting of good afternoon, because it was originally broadcast.

0: welcome to Glorious Marriage. We're your co-hosts, Johnny and Lori Thomason, and we will be with you for these next several minutes, helping you and your spouse to have a glorious marriage.
1: That's right. 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Share on Facebook, share on LinkedIn, wherever you're at listening to us. Here we go.
0: That's right.
1: Man, that's fun.
0: Well, Johnny, how are we already in the month of May?
1: Happy New Year.
0: It just feels like we did just have Happy New Year.
1: Happy New Year, and here we go. We're in May.
0: 5 months in, the time of this is May 1st. So I was thinking about May 1st, and a couple of things came to my mind. So there is a tradition of on May 1st. It's called May Day.
1: May Day.
0: May Day. And it's a festivity. And some people, I just remember like 40 years ago now. That's kind of weird sounding.
1: Time flies when you're having fun.
0: It does.
1: You have fun with Johnny T.
0: Yeah, well, I was thinking back to my work career. So there was a woman that I worked with, and she always celebrated May Day with her daughter. Okay. And it was a tradition where you would give flowers and, I think it really like probably has roots back to like Britain, and all this. But it was a time where they would bring flowers and they would decorate the maypole or whatever, you know. So anyway, but May Day was a tradition that she shared with her daughter, and her husband, you know, would give her and her daughter flowers on May Day.
1: Okay.
0: And I thought, well, that's a sweet gesture because, you know, that's contributing to a glorious marriage because,
1: sure,
0: you know, anytime that you're intentional, that you are
1: really, I mean, you don't even have to be in trouble. You don't have to be in a doghouse. You don't even have to have a day, a special, like a May Day or a Mother's Day or Valentine's Day. You can do just
0: because. It could
1: because.
0: Be Tuesday. Yeah.
1: It could be Johnny T Tuesday.
0: And you can send flowers. You flowers on Johnny T Tuesday.
1: I'm just kidding.
0: But you're right, because when we're intentional, it really is just the thought that counts.
1: The thought.
0: And just being intentional, being letting your spouse know that, hey, I thought about you, you know, these things were just kind of going through my mind. When I hear May 1st, I don't know why this many years later, I always think back to, you know, to her celebrating May Day and you know, how sweet that was, you know, that that they had that tradition. But there's also another definition for May Day, and that's when something it was used with ships and aircraft when they were in distress. It would be May Day, May Day, and you know they're going down.
1: See,
0: there's a distress.
1: When you very first said May Day, I thought, okay, May Day.
0: Yeah,
1: yeah, that's
0: so
1: hit me,
0: and that's exactly absolutely that is one of the definitions was. Come and help me. I need help. Mm-hmm. That's May Day. So depending on where you're at in your relationship, yours may be roses and rainbows. You're getting the flowers. You're celebrating and everything is good. But there may be those, Johnny, that they're in distress. May Day, May Day, I need help. And that's kind of where I want to focus on the scripture reference for today. I have Psalm 46:1, and it says, God is our refuge and strength, a very present help in trouble. And I'm going to read that also in the Amplified Classic because it really expounds, but it says, God is our refuge and strength, mighty and impenetrable to temptation, a very present and well-proved help in trouble. So if you're crying, May Day, help me, I need help. It's the Lord that we need to be crying out to.
1: Yes.
0: And when we call out to Him, He is our very present help in time of need. There's a song, you know, that goes through my mind. He's our very present help in time of need. We can't let pride get in the way.
1: No.
0: We can't You know, be stubborn, stick our head in the sand like it's going to go away, ignore it, can't be in denial. Mm-hmm. We have to call, there's action on our part. We have to do something. But when we cry out to him, he's faithful. Mm-hmm. He is our refuge and strength. He's our ever-present help in time of need. And I love that scripture. I lean on that a lot, you know, when I'm going through just things, storms of life, just things when I don't understand. I know that I'm never alone. He's always with me. He's my strong tower. You know, we can run to him.
2: Okay.
0: And he does help us. He is faithful to us.
1: God, he is.
0: But again, I have to cry out. I have to reach out. I have to humble myself and ask for the help. So as we do that, he is found reliable. Mm-hmm. He's found faithful.
1: God, he is, even when we're not.
0: That's right.
1: So listen, something just struck up in me that you're doing this. So if you're yelling Mayday, or you're in a situation to where you need help, you say Mayday, Mayday, Mayday. My relationship's not working. I don't know what to do. I don't know where to turn. Well, like Lori said, you go to God first.
0: Yeah.
1: You go to God, and then you do what God told you to do.
0: Mm-hmm.
1: You can only do what you can do. You cannot control your spouse.
0: Right.
1: Lori cannot control me.
0: Right.
1: I don't control Lori. So when I mess things up, I go and say, okay, God, I'm coming to you. I'm coming to your word. What does your word say as a husband I'm to do?
0: Yeah.
1: Oh, it says in Ephesians chapter 5, I'm supposed to love you, love my wife.
0: Mm-hmm.
1: Well, that means a lot.
0: Yeah.
1: But it's on me to do something, whether you're doing whatever or not.
0: Right, right.
1: I can't make you respect me. I can't make you follow me.
0: Yeah.
1: All I can do is me.
0: Yeah.
1: Right? So listen. You go to God if you're in distress, and you do only what you can do. Pray for your spouse, but you can't make them do anything. But you examine yourself, and you ask these questions. Okay, if you're a woman and you're a wife and you're in distress, what am I doing to my husband? How am I treating him? Do I respect him, even if he doesn't deserve it, even if he's not acting like it? Am I respecting him?
0: Yeah.
1: Am I... respect. See, am I his cheerleader? Am I cheering him on to do the right things, giving him praise? Am I putting forth effort to do stuff? See, it's all on you. Don't wait for your spouse to act and then you react. No, you do you. And what I'm saying is you do the word. On purpose, you do what the word of God says you're to do as a husband or as a wife.
0: Yeah.
1: I don't know how I can make that any more simplified. I don't know how to break it down any more. Lori, if there's a way, please help me. Help me to communicate what I'm trying to say. You can only do you. You can only control you. You do not sit around and wait on your spouse to do something in this relationship. No, you are the one that has to make the change. You are the one that has to change. Say, God, I'm crying out to you. Yeah. I don't know where to go. I can't do this. I can't control him. I can't control her. Mm-hmm. But what you can control is you can control you and your actions and what you're doing.
0: Yeah. Well, and something that you said too, Johnny, a while ago was, and we'll take those scriptures in Ephesians just because you brought those up.
1: Ephesians chapter 5.
0: In Ephesians chapter 5. Because when we're doing the word, we are called to be doers of the word. But when you're crying out to the Lord and you're doing those things, there are no ifs in there.
1: Well,
0: there's nothing in the word that says, if you want to,
1: or if
0: you feel like
1: or
0: it.
1: Or if he does this, or if she does that. No. It is a command.
0: It's just a command. Yeah.
1: New Testament commandment to you.
0: Yeah.
1: And so please listen to me. Please listen.
0: It's not
1: listen.
0: If, it's not when, it's not but, it's not when you feel like it. On you know.
1: If you're a wife, you're anointed to wife.
0: Yeah.
1: You're anointed to do what is in this word. If you're
0: a
1: husband.
0: We're anointed to submit. Yeah.
1: You are anointed to do this. So if your husband's not acting like a husband, if your wife's not acting like a wife, you can only control you. You do the word.
0: Yeah.
1: You do what you're supposed to do.
0: Yeah.
1: Okay.
0: Well, and then the next thing that I want to bring up is time frame. You know, God doesn't wear a wristwatch. You know, His word doesn't.
1: His word same today, yesterday, and
0: that's
1: forever.
0: That's right. That's right. Mm. So I think especially in these times, we are in a microwave society. We want things quick. We've see it quick, then we move on, you know. And so, you know, we can say, you know, Lord, I'm crying out to you, Mayday, Mayday, Mayday. And if we don't get an answer in the next 30 seconds, you know, then we start trying to take things into our own hands. Yeah. And then, you know,
1: but my question to that, Lori, is, are you doing the word now?
0: Yeah.
1: Are you doing the word now? You want results, but what are you doing? Because God only can do what, according to His word.
0: Yeah.
1: He can only act on our behalf when we're doing His word.
0: That's right.
1: He's not going to go anything contrary to His word.
0: Yes.
1: It's up to us. He's given you free will. He's given me free will. Mm-hmm. We have to will to do His word. I will do your word, God. Although my spouse may not be, I'm going to do your word, and I'm going to pray for them.
0: Yeah.
1: Hallelujah.
0: We do. And
1: sorry, I don't mean to, man, this is good stuff.
0: Because
1: it's talking to me. I have to do the word. Johnny, I have to do the word. I have to love Lori even when she doesn't. She may, and I don't say this, she may not be doing the word. She may be ticking me off. She may be whatever the situation is.
0: Acting out in the flesh.
1: Okay. I'm just saying, because this is real. This is real talk. Yeah. I cannot control Lori.
0: Right.
1: I have to love Lori. I have to do the word. Me.
0: But I do want to encourage someone. If you don't, you know, don't give up. Don't give up, because God is faithful to His word. If you're doing the word and you're doing what He said to do and you're crying out to Him, He is faithful.
1: Praise
0: to
1: God.
0: Show Himself to you. And just like Ephesians chapter 6, verse 13 says, you know, that having done all, sometimes we stand, you know, having done all, we stand. And I stand on the word. I trust you, Lord. I'm standing. I'm not moving. I'm standing firm right here. I'm crying out to you. I've cried out that Mayday call. You know, Lord, I need your help. You are my ever-present help in time of need.
1: Thank you, Jesus.
0: I know that. And I lift up my spouse to you now.
1: Thank you, Jesus.
0: And Lord, show me. And like you said, show me what do I need to correct? What do I need to do?
1: Yeah,
0: but
1: I can fix
0: but that
1: me.
0: We don't give up.
1: Right.
0: And that we don't give up on God, throw in the towel too soon, you know, because we just never know when that next breakthrough moment's going to come. I mean, we're pushing through. We're pushing through. When are we, you know, how many people have given up just shy of breakthrough? And that's what's sad to me, Johnny, is that when I see and hear of relationships that failed, I just am grieved, because I think how close were they to breakthrough that they gave up.
1: Right. So let's don't give up. The fact is let's stay planted.
0: Yeah.
1: Let's keep by the river.
0: Yeah.
1: The river of water, the river of life.
0: That's where the roots go deep.
1: Your Bible believing.
0: Yeah.
1: Church, listen, if you're listening to us and you've not been in a church in a while, get yourself in a good remnant church, a good Bible believing, full gospel preaching, full word church.
0: Yeah.
1: It's got to be a word church, man. I mean, praise God, you can come to our church if you need to.
0: Yeah.
1: We're Accelerate Church. Here in Amarillo, I mean, go to acceleratechurch.cc. You can watch it on TV, whatever. But listen, if you're not in our area, find a good Bible-believing church in the area you're in. But mainly, get into church, do the word.
0: Yeah.
1: Do.
0: Well, you have to know what the word says. You have to be able to do something. You have to know what the instructions are. As Christians, our instructions are the Bible. So we read the Bible, and that's where we learn our instructions.
1: That's our standard.
0: Yeah.
1: Praise God. We got to go. Hey, let's

0: 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Here is Pastor Charlie as he delivers principles from God's Word.
1: You all hear the voice of God. So Miriam started her insurrection by saying, "Hey, little brother, your brother and I also hear God's voice. And we don't like your choice of a wife. We don't like her." Now there's one thing here. God heard it. Now God heard it. The Bible says God doesn't change. So God hears our complaints today. Thank God we're under the New Testament. And he gives us time. Years. When I say time, years to make correction. Now, the man Moses was very meek above all the men which were upon the face of the earth. Now, Hebrews addresses this truth also. Now, I'd like to take time to dwell on meekness here, but I'll just touch on it. Now, I don't know why the church associates meekness with weakness. Now, if you're going to do a study on meekness, you're going to find its power or strength in

control. Meekness also means you're coachable, you're controllable, and you're teachable. Now, any people that I have dealt with over a period of years and judgment came were unteachable. They're totally unteachable. They never corrected. So meekness, you're coachable, you can be controlled, and you're teachable. Now, Moses was the meekest. When you read the other scriptures. And the Lord spake suddenly unto Moses and unto Aaron and unto Miriam, come out, you three, unto the tabernacle of the congregation. And they three came out. And the Lord came down in a pillar of the cloud and stood in the door of the tabernacle and called Aaron and Miriam, and they both came forth. And he said, hear now my words. Now God said, I want you to pay attention. Hear what I'm saying. You ever have your children, hey, look at me. I want to say something to you. Look at me. You quit looking over there. Think, look at me. I want to say something. This is what the Lord said. I want you to listen to what I got to say, Miriam and Aaron. I got a word for you. And he said, hear now my words. If there be a prophet among you, I, the Lord, will make myself known unto him in a vision and will speak unto him in a dream. My servant Moses is not so, who is faithful in all my house. Now, Hebrews goes into how faithful Moses was in relationship to the house of God. With him will I speak mouth to mouth, even apparently, and not in dark speeches. And the similitude of the Lord shall he behold. Wherefore, then, were you not afraid to speak against my servant Moses? Now, Lord is saying, I don't speak to Moses in just dreams and vision. He said, I speak to him face to face, and he beholds my likeness, or my similitude, King James. He said, this is the relationship I have with him. He is my servant. Now, see, they missed that. Familiarity is knowing someone with and not respecting them. Mark 6, Jesus went into his hometown, couldn't do any mighty miracles there because they knew him on a too familiar with him. They knew him as a carpenter. How could he do miracles? And many times the challenge of longevity of pastoring in a local church is getting too familiar. There's nothing wrong with that. But if you lose your respect and honor, there's something wrong with that. Don't you think it'd be easy for Miriam and Aaron? They grew up basically with Moses when he was a baby. Then I understand he was gone the 40 years. Hey, this is little baby brother. And now he's leading the people. They're with him daily. They see his anger. They see his disgust. They see his frustration. But yet when it all came down to it and God himself wanted to destroy the children of Israel because of their rebellion and being stiff-necked and disobedience and said, hey, Moses, I want to take you because I see your heart and I'll raise up a nation out of your loins. What did Moses do? Oh, look at me, I'm so right. No, he fell on his face and interceded even though he'd get disgusted at the people. He interceded for them and turned God's wrath away from them. And so the Lord sees looking at Moses' heart. And he said, the Lord said, hey, Moses is my servant. He's a prophet. He's a leader of men. Even though the humanity side of him would make mistakes. But they saw. And so they put him down on their level. Now see, there's a truth I understand. But I understand when God delegates or puts his anointing or gifting upon a man or woman, even though they're the same, they're still delegated as leaders. And I don't want to take the time to get into all of that. But it really should be taught. It'd save a lot of people from a lot of trouble if they would hear it. Now, and the anger of the Lord was kindled against him, and he departed. I mean, it made God angry when Miriam did what she did. And brought brother in on it too. He didn't like it.

0: his devices, his schemes, and always out of Ephesians always devolves trickery, craft, and deceitfulness. Wiles, that's what it means in the Greek. So he comes in a little bit of craftiness. He comes in a little bit of deceit. And he begins to deceive us. Just like Miriam. Well, you know, I hear God just the same as anybody else. And I believe I hear God saying we're not supposed to do that. Careful. Careful. We'll be of one mind, one heart, one thought, motive. I want you to show Corinthians 1:10 up there in the Amplified. I read it out of the NLT, but when you get it, I want you to wave at me and we'll all look at it together because it's really important here. We're to have the same agenda. Now, I'll never forget what I heard Gloria Copeland say when I first began in the ministry. She said, a lot of times I don't agree with what Kenneth is doing, but she said, I get an agreement for the sake of it coming to pass. Okay, flash it up there, Amplified, Corinthians 1:10. We read it in the NLT. But I urge and entreat you, brethren, by the name of our Lord Jesus Christ, that all of you be in perfect harmony. Now see, the Corinthians having trouble. Get in harmony, full agreement in what you say, that there be no dissensions or factions or divisions among you, but that you be perfectly united in your common understanding and in your opinions. You think that could come to pass? Are you entitled to voice your opinion? If it comes out of alignment with the local vision of the church, you better keep it zipped. I heard better amens than that. Full agreement in what you say, and that there be no dissensions or factions or divisions among you, but that you be perfectly united in your common understanding and in your opinions and judgments. Now, Tyler, why don't you come here a minute? I'll give you a little example here. Bring me that chair. Now, I'd like, now I know I'm capable, Tyler's capable, either one of us are carrying this chair to the back, especially Tyler, far more capable than I. But Tyler, I'd like for you to help me carry this chair to the back there where Jessica is sitting there. She might go to sleep in that easy chair. Let's carry it back there. Whoa. Now he's wanting to go down that aisle, get to the back, he'd get there. I'm wanting to go down this aisle. See, we're going to get a thing done. Now if we just walk down this aisle, see, it'd just be it's working together. See the difference? Yeah. That's what Christian people do a lot of times. Take a simple task and make it complicated. Personally, I don't like being around people that take the simple and make it complicated. Yeah. It frustrates me. I'm like Moses. You know, the KISS method is still pretty good. Either way you want to look at it. I better clarify that. Don't mean to be off color anyway. Just keep it simple, stupid. You know, when God uses an example, a seed, is that simple? Sure it is. It's simple.
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4: Well, when you can understand the intent of God's Word, it'll change your attitude in life. There's a lot of people thinking, well, you know, God just wants me to be sick and poor, and you know, this will make us have greater rewards in heaven. Well, let's see what Jesus said about that. Go to Luke's Gospel.

0: 6 chapter, verse 20. And he lifted up his eyes on his disciples and said, blessed are ye poor, for yours is the kingdom of God. Well, now there's a scripture, see, to fire some of that teaching that, well, how blessed it is to be poor. How many of you believe that you're blessed when you can't pay your light bill and can't buy food? Don't you know that Jesus knows better than that? When he said it's the will of God that it be on earth as it is in heaven? Well, now let's find the intent of what Jesus is talking about then. He lifted up his eyes on his disciples and said, blessed are ye poor. Who was he talking to? Poor people. When Jesus started his ministry, Luke, the 4th chapter, he stood up in the synagogue and said, the Spirit of the Lord is upon me because he hath anointed me to preach the good news to the poor. He's anointed to preach the good news to the poor, the gospel to the poor. And here he is preaching to the poor, and that's why he said, blessed are ye poor. That's who he's talking to. He's like saying, blessed are you, James, because I'm giving you the kingdom. What if he said, blessed are you, Billy, because I'm giving you $100,000? You receive it, don't you? Well, would you have thought then? See, the problem is, people take that, well, he said, you're blessed because you're poor. But now let me show you. It can't be the intent of what Jesus said. He was simply anointed to preach gospel to the poor, good news to the poor man. Is it good news to the poor man to tell him he's blessed when he's poor? Boy, you're really blessed. You can't pay your bills. Don't have enough to eat. You're really blessed. No, they wasn't blessed because they were poor. He was talking to the poor and telling them, you're blessed because I'm giving you the kingdom. And when the kingdom has come, it's the will of God. It can be on earth as it is in heaven. In other words, you can tap into abundance through the kingdom, even while you live here on earth. Now, there's people that get offended at that. But I can't help that. They got offended at Jesus. Now, let me prove the intent. Look at verse 21. Blessed are ye that hunger now. They're poor. They're hungry. Blessed are ye that hunger now, for ye shall be filled. Well, when are you going to be filled? When the kingdom has come. He's not talking about waiting until you get to heaven. He's talking about the abundance the kingdom will bring. Now, don't get the idea. I get so tired of hearing these people get on radio and television and say, oh, these charismatics and these prosperity teachers are just making God a big slot machine in the sky. They think we're going to bankrupt God with their faith. Jesus said, blessed are the poor, because they that are hungry will be filled. And blessed are ye that weep, for ye shall laugh. What's he talking about? It's going to be turned around 180 degrees. Amen. When? When the kingdom comes. Amen. When I give you the kingdom. Amen. All right, let's find some more intent. Let's be sure that we got this right now. Let's don't go off half-cocked. Go to the 12th chapter, Luke. Verse 29. But seek not what ye shall eat or what ye shall drink, neither be ye of doubtful mind, for all these things that the nations of the world seek after. And your heavenly Father knoweth ye have need of all these things, but rather seek ye the kingdom of God. Rather seek ye the kingdom of God, and you'll be poor the rest of your life. That's the way some people preach it. If you come follow Jesus, you got to be poor, because the Bible says that Jesus was made poor, that ye through his poverty might be rich. So see, Jesus was poverty stricken, so you're supposed to be too. They're preaching the opposite end of the truth. 2 Corinthians 8:9 says, you know the grace of the Lord Jesus Christ, though he was rich, yet for your sakes he became poor, that you, through his poverty, might be made rich. Oh, but Brother Capps, don't you know that means spiritually? No, and you don't either. Because that intent is not in the scriptures. It is not in the context. It is true, all right, that Jesus did bless us spiritually. But in that scripture, it is not talking about spiritual things. It is talking about money, finances. Why did Jesus become poor? to suffer the curse of poverty. The curse of the law was threefold: poverty, sickness, and spiritual death. He suffered them all three so that you would not have to suffer any one of them. You can. You're redeemed from sin. Did you know that? But did you know you can still sin? You're redeemed from poverty, but you can still be poor. You're redeemed from spiritual death, but you can still die spiritually. You don't have to. You understand what I'm saying? So Paul is saying Jesus became poverty stricken on this earth to suffer the curse of poverty so you wouldn't have to. The same as he suffered for our sins, that we would not have to suffer for the guilt of our sins. You are no more redeemed from the guilt of your sins than you are from poverty through what Jesus did. That is the intent of the scripture that Paul is saying there. Read the 8th and 9th chapter of 2 Corinthians. Both chapters. How many subjects in the Bible gives two whole chapters to one subject? Not many. And Paul thought finances was so important that he gave two whole chapters to it. And he is not talking about spiritual things there, although Jesus did bless us spiritually mightily. Certainly he did. That is a truth. But in the context, it is not there. The intent of what Paul said is Jesus became poor, poverty stricken on this planet. He did not own property. He did not own possessions on this earth. But yet every need was met because he operated in spiritual law. But he gave us the kingdom. And he said, if you seek first the kingdom, then all these things shall be added to you. The problem is people seek the thing instead of the kingdom that will produce the thing. Oh, I wish I had time to go into all that. If you seek the kingdom, you'll find out where it is. Well, where is the kingdom? The kingdom of God's within you. And Paul said, the righteousness which is of faith says, the word is nigh me, it's in my mouth and in my heart. Where's the kingdom? In the heart. The word of promise is in your mouth and in your heart. And you plant the promise of God in your heart, and it'll produce in the kingdom exactly what the promise said. Give, and it shall be given unto you, good measure, pressed down, shaken together, running over. So bountifully, and you'll reap bountifully, and my God will make all grace abound toward you. You speak that into your heart, and it plants it in the kingdom. But rather seek ye the kingdom of God. All these things shall be added unto you. What? Housing, clothing, what you eat, what you drink, all these things. You won't have to worry about them. But seek the kingdom. All these will be added to you. Fear not, little flock. It is your Father's good pleasure to give you the kingdom. The Greek says the Father took great delight in giving you the kingdom. Who? The poor people. Well, somebody said, why did he just give it to the poor? They're the only one that listened to him. Amen. The rich trusted in their riches. They would not listen to Jesus. The Bible says the poor people heard him gladly. I mean, a man comes preaching that when you're hungry, you're going to be filled if you'll operate in these principles. Brother, you got their attention. Did you ever go out on the street and find a guy that slept in the boxcar last night that got offended if you offered him a $100 bill? I don't think you'll find one that'll get offended to that. Brother, I mean, that's good news to him. Jesus came preaching that when the kingdom has come, it can be in your life like it is in heaven. You can tap into abundance on this earth. I am come. I who? The Word has come. That you might have life and have it more abundantly. How are you going to enter into that? Through the kingdom of God. And the kingdom came on the day of Pentecost and was set up in the hearts of men. They won't say, lo here, lo there, but behold, the kingdom of God is within you. That is the kingdom Jesus is talking about when he said, pray the kingdom come. We don't have to pray that today. The kingdom came on the day of Pentecost. What we need to do now is learn how to operate in the principles of this kingdom, get it to bring forth the abundance. And it's available on the earth today. It is our promised land for this life, not when we get to heaven. 2 Peter chapter 1 says, God hath given unto us all things that pertain to life and godliness. How? Through the knowledge of him that has called us to glory and virtue, whereby are given unto us exceeding great and precious promises, that by these you might be partakers of the divine nature. Didn't say you would be, said you might be. You have to make a decision to be a partaker of the divine nature and operate in the principles of the kingdom, and then all these things will be added to you. You know, the more you speak this, the more you see it. And Jesus The intent of his message to the poor was that the kingdom of God will elevate you to a place that you can't get in the natural realm. Now let me show you parallels in the scripture. The promised land to the children of Israel was the land of Canaan. It is not a type of heaven. It is an Old Testament type of our inheritance in this life. He said, you'll live in houses you didn't build. You'll eat of vineyards you didn't plant. In other words, you'll be blessed. That was the will of God. But did they all make it? No. You know why? Many of them wouldn't believe it.
1: God bless you. I appreciate you joining us for the Concepts of Faith broadcast today. I trust you've been blessed by the broadcast as we've taught about the intent of the Word. Now, before I leave the broadcast, let me remind you all of this week that our CD offer will be CD offer number 7221. That's 7221. It's entitled God's Image of You. Two CDs for $15 plus $4 postage and handling, a total of $19. God's image of you. What kind of image do you have of yourself? You know, in the sales world, they've known for years that the self-image determines what you will accomplish. And if you don't understand God's image of you, you're never going to have the right image of yourself. James chapter 2, listen to what James says. Be ye doers of the word and not hearers only, deceiving your own selves. For if any man is a hearer of the word and not a doer, he's like a man that beholdeth his natural face in a glass. For he beholdeth himself and goeth his way and straightway forgetteth what manner of man he was. But whoso looketh into the perfect law of liberty and continueth therein, he being not a forgetful hearer but a doer of the work, this man shall be blessed in his deeds. In other words, you could read in the Word of God, which is a mirror. It reflects what the Word says you are. You could read it, get excited about it, but go out and face the circumstances of life and get depressed and begin to say, well, it doesn't matter what I do. Nothing works out anyway. Oh, nothing ever works out for me. And the Bible says you're more than conquerors. Greater is he that's in you than he that's in the world. We can do all things through Christ who strengtheneth us. John said, you have overcome the wicked one, or the Antichrist, the spirit of the Antichrist, for greater is he that is in you than he that's in the world. So when you go out and face the circumstances of life, don't forget what the Word said. That's why we should meditate the Word and dwell upon it. That's offer number 7221, God's image of you.
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4: We want to welcome you this week to More Than Conquerors. From Amarillo First Family Church, Pastor Billy Nickel brings us a powerful word entitled, Don't Throw Freedom Away.
5: Ladies and gentlemen, only a fool would argue that America's founding and America's flourishing was coincidental. Any rational, any Bible-believing student knows the founding and the fruitfulness is because of the plan of God that was followed by our early forefathers. I want to tell you the reason that America is in a downward spiral. A very rapid downward spiral is because God's plan is no longer acknowledged. That's the reason. Not because, oh yes, there's the Democratic Party is pushing it to the hilt. But I'm telling you, there's corruption in the Republican Party. The bottom line is, whether Democrat, Republican, Libertarian, it is because the plan of God has been abandoned. That is the reason America is in a downward spiral, and freedom will be thrown away when God's plan is not adhered to. The second thing that I would call to your attention is the providence. While the plan of God is the roadmap that shows you and I how to get where God wants us to get, the providence of God is that His divine intervention that allows us the wherewithal to get to where He wants us to be. Ladies and gentlemen, God's providence has been written all over this nation for the last 246 years, literally in a million different ways. The dictionary defines that term providence as the protective care of God. How many of you know that God has given protective care to the United States of America? The protective care of God as a spiritual power, timely preparation for future eventualities. I want to read to you Daniel Webster's 1828 dictionary definition of providence. He says it's the care and the superintendence which God exercises over His creatures. The same power which caused a thing to exist is necessary to continue its existence. Can you say amen? A general providence consists of particulars. By divine providence is often understood God Himself, end of quote. Chief Justice John Jay said on September the 8th of 1777, and I quote, "The glorious revolution," talking about the American Revolution, "distinguished by so many marks of the divine favor and interposition, in a manner so singular that I may say miraculous, that when future ages shall read its history, they will be tempted to consider a great part of it fabulous. Will it not appear extraordinary, like the emancipation of the Jews from Egyptian servitude?" Let me give you one of the miraculous providential interventions that saved America from becoming just another British colony. As Kenya and as Egypt and South Africa and Australia, after Boston was freed from British occupation, New York was the next target of the British, we are told. Washington's troops, they numbered 20,000, and he took them and fortified Brooklyn Heights in New York. Citizens in New York had pulled down the statue of King George in defiance to England, and while the Continental Army were there at the British Heights, the British Army and Navy had put together the largest invasion force in world history to that day. 32,000 troops were on 400 different ships prepared to strike a final blow to these that they considered dissidents for the American dream. Writers tell us that the thousands of masts on the ships there in the harbor at New York literally looked like a forest of trees. Washington was expecting the British to attack from the sea as they did at the Battle of Bunker Hill. But instead, 10,000 British troops, they landed a distance away from New York, and a British loyalist led them through the Jamaica Pass, marching all night long to make a surprise attack on the Continental Army from behind on August the 27th of 1776. An estimated 3,000 Americans were killed from that onslaught. Only 392 British soldiers died. General Howe, the British commander, was able to have the American troops now trapped in Brooklyn Heights. Their backs was against the sea. And that night, General George Washington made a monumental decision that changed the history of this nation. It's why you and I are able to be here today. He made the desperate decision to evacuate his entire army by ferrying them across the East River to Manhattan Island, where the ships of the British were docked. The waters were extremely rough, but there where Washington was, it was providentially calm in the East River, and it allowed him to transport his troops and his horses and their cannons. That happened at night. Now get this. That happened at night. All night long, they were being ferried from where they were out to Manhattan Island. But the sun came up, as it normally does, the next day. And there were two detachments, large detachments of British soldiers that were ready to make their attack. But providentially, there was a thick fog that settled there on the river. You see, only half of the soldiers had been ferried out during the night. One half of his army was still there, of Washington's army. But they were able to get across because even though history says the sun was shining, the fog remained dense, and it allowed them to ferry across. Washington was on the very last boat that got across. Don't tell me that was an accident. Don't tell me that God wasn't involved in that. In Washington, his Major Ben Talmadge, who was his chief of intelligence, he wrote concerning that night, and he said, and I quote, "As the dawn of the next day approached, those of us who remained in the trenches became very anxious for our own safety. And when the dawn appeared, there were several regiments still on duty. All this time, a very dense fog began to rise off of the river, and it seemed to settle in a particular manner over both encampments. I recollect this peculiar providential occurrence perfectly well, and so very dense was the atmosphere that I could scarcely discern a man at 6 yards distance. We tarried until the sun had risen, but the fog remained as dense as ever." Can somebody say, thank you, Jesus? You see, if Washington and his soldiers would have been caught there, they would have hanged him. They would have made America another British colony. There would be no America. But because of the divine providence of God, we are today where we are today. You ought to clap your hands and say, thank you, Jesus, because we are where we are. General Washington said after that, and I quote, "The hand of providence has been so conspicuous in all this, the course of the war, that he must be worse than an infidel that lacks faith for the person who does not believe it. Millions of Americans will enjoy their day off tomorrow, and we should. And you'll have fireworks and family and friends, and you'll be having a good time together. But I would venture to say that a very small minority of Americans will even be realizing how we are where we are and how we can enjoy the freedom that we enjoy, because billions around the world today, they live in constant fear. They are oppressed. They are deprived of all of the necessities of life. life. And we've been blessed of God because of his plan and because of his providence. You see, if Japan could have had their way, the flag of the rising sun would be flowing over, flying over every federal building in the United States today. If Iraq and other, and Iran and other totalitarian Islamic nations had their way, we'd be bowing toward Mecca five times a day. Not a woman in this house would not be wearing a

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1: Hello and welcome to this Thursday edition of Stand in the Gap Today. Over the last couple of years on this program, I've talked with numerous guests from multiple perspectives about, rapidly expanding technology that's frankly engulfed all of us and is frankly ready near the point of running the world. What is that technology? Well, it started with the internet years ago. Now, here's just a bit of a history. First known as the ARPANET, not the internet, but the ARPANET, a secret government communication system designed under the direction of the then Advanced Research Projects Agency, ARPA. That was in 1969. That entity is now known as DARPA, Defense Advanced Research Projects Agency. But it was done for the DOD under the direction of the CIA and connected to both of them. All right, now, that 69, so it's been around for quite some time. This technology now carries the technology in the name of what's expanded into, that was a carrier. The internet now is a carrier for communication. But within that has been infused this what we call AI, or artificial intelligence, with its ability to analyze, review, and produce instantaneous decisions and recommendations based on the massive volumes of information. It's frankly the sum total of all recorded human knowledge being dumped into, there are now 11,000 data centers reportedly up and running globally, transmitted through the global internet web. Reportedly, as of today, when I did the research, over 4,000 of these data, of these 4,000, of these 11,000, are actually located in the United States here alone, 4,000 of them, with many more being built. The questions surrounding these databases includes, why is government so aggressive in seeing their warp speed development? Now, obviously, I use that word warp speed. They're not, but we know where that came from a few years ago. Warp speed development. And what do they mean for the future of Americans and the entire human race? Because this is global. These questions are consuming people's minds, for which answers, and particularly truthful answers, are not forthcoming. Neither those in government or those who profit by artificial intelligence and data centers and the information that they are collecting every second of the day from literally every point of identifiable form of communication. They believe they have no reason to tell us the truth, as they really don't feel that they are answerable to anyone. And that starts with God. One person with whom I have had some discussions on this program about these topics, and who is an independent investigative journalist and writes prolifically about these and about every article, every subject of interest, is Leo Homan, and he's back with me today. The title I've chosen to frame today's conversation is this: Fitting the Pieces Together, AI, Data Centers, and the Emerging Digital Prison. Now, today I'm going to try to deal with the what, the who, the how, and the where of these things. But with that, welcome, Leo. Great to have you back. You've been busy writing, and you've spent a lot of time in this area, so I'm glad to have you on the program.

0: program today.
1: Yeah, thanks, Sam, for having me back.
0: You released a most informative article recently that you entitled, What's Behind the U.S. Obsession with Building Thousands of Data Centers? And then you go on to answer the question as well in that title where you said, look to Washington's Autonomous Warfare Center for clues. Now, in today's program, we're going to consider you found, as well as other clues as well. So let's get right into it. From your research, let's define some terms here, Leo, just to get on the same wavelength. How would you define the term AI, artificial intelligence? Because we're referring to that a lot through the program.
1: I believe artificial intelligence is an entire system of life that's being created by man to usurp the role of God in society. It's like a modern Tower of Babel, meaning we're going to collect all of the information, all of the history, all of the knowledge and manly wisdom that we have access to, and there's a lot of it. You know, if you go back, starting from history, the beginning of dawning of history until now, and we're going to feed that information into a computing system, and we're going to select what we want in there and eliminate what we don't want in there. And it can feed on itself over time. It can at some point achieve what they call artificial general intelligence, AGI, a singularity, where it actually starts to become an entity of its own. And I think we're getting ready to achieve that point now, where this system created by man sort of displaces man and replaces humans in all aspects of life. It's in the process, starting in the last year or two, and it's going to just speed up, of replacing human beings in almost every aspect of life. Most human beings aren't even aware of that yet, because that's not how AI is presented to us. But it is an alternative, just generally speaking, from, you know, 30,000 feet above, it's an alternative system for life to replace the God ordained order here on earth with a godlike presence. The idea is to become omnipotent, omnipresent, and all-knowing, and replace God in that way.
0: Okay. All right. Let's leave it there, ladies and gentlemen. We're going to build it out. Keep that in mind. Now, let's go to this. Data centers. We're talking about AI and the data center, of which there's 11,000 functioning already, according to publicly available information, around the world. So it's global, 4,000 here in the U.S. How would you define what that is meant by data center?
1: The data centers are simply the mechanism by which the data, and AI has to have input in order to get to the output, right? And so the input is the data. They want to scoop up and gather data from everybody and everything, every living thing, every inanimate and animate object, starting with the things that we use, right? Our vehicles, our homes, our phones, our laptops, our appliances, our everything you can imagine that is inanimate and used as a tool is gathering up, scooping up data on the people who use these tools. And all of that data has to be processed and analyzed and stored on a computing system. And that is where the hard drives, the servers, these huge server farms is basically what they are, these data centers. And they have to be cooled with fresh water, not wastewater, but fresh water. And I think that's a key to understanding the whole replacement idea that I described in your first question.
0: Okay, and hold that, Leo. We're about out of time. Ladies and gentlemen, think about this. AI is the intelligence. Data centers are the physical engine that makes it possible. In other words, AI runs on data centers. They work together. In the balance of the program, stay with us. We'll tell you how and who. It's only through the prayers and generous gifts of you, our listeners, that we can stay on this radio station. Jill writes, thank you so much for your faithfulness and God's calling in your life. Your program is like a lifesaver being thrown out to a world that's sinking fast. Thank you. Thank you. Jill then enclosed a generous gift for $100. Sharon and Bob wrote, may the Lord bless your ministry as you continue to inform truthfully and encourage consistently all who listen to trust God and to remind us that he loves us and that he's still very much in control. We're regularly inspired in faith because he that is within us is greater than he that's within the world. You remind us that God gives peace through his eternal love. We're thankful that he's doing it through your ministry. So ask Jill, Sharon, and Bob has written to us. 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
0: Do you love God? Many people say they do, but as we've learned in the previous programs, they can't possibly love God because they don't either know God's love through Jesus Christ, don't know what God loves, or refuse to obey what God commands. Hello, I'm Sam Rohr with the American Pastors Network and another Stand in the Gap Minute. In 1 Kings 10:9, for instance, even the Queen of Sheba recognized what God loves when she told Solomon, because Jehovah God loved Israel forever. You see, God loves Israel, his people, the Jews, his capital city, Jerusalem. God loves his covenant people with a love that only God can love. Now, how about you? Do you love Israel, his people, and his city? If you love God, you'll love what and who he loves. 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Let us know at AmericanPastorsNetwork.net.
3: Ingredient for life discovered? This is Ken Ham, an Aussie transplant with a passion for sharing the truth of God's Word. A while back, scientists announced they'd found an ingredient needed for life around distant stars. Well, these scientists still need to find a planet just the right distance from its star, with just the right atmosphere, with liquid water, and all the other ingredients needed for life. What they really found was a hazardous material in the family of molecules that form peptides and amino acids, which, when they form proteins, are the building blocks of life. Hardly a life ingredient. Scientists are no closer to discovering how life evolved anywhere because it did not evolve. God created life here on Earth.
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0: Well, have you wondered about how artificial intelligence and all of this push for data centers being constructed all around this country, why that all is and how it's connected? Because we're hearing a lot of information. Actually, we're not, I'm going to put in there not a whole lot of truthful information. We're hearing information. But so I decided to pursue this today. The title is Fitting the Pieces Together, AI, Data Centers, and the Emerging Digital Prison. So it gives you an idea by the title where it will end up, more or less. But my special guest, again, returning expert guest, is Leo Homan, author, researcher, and independent investigative journalist, writes articles every week on the most, I'm going to say the most significant issues and events that are out there, and you can find all of them, and you can subscribe to him, and he's independent, which means that if people don't subscribe, he can't continue doing what he's doing. But his website, Leo Homan, two N's on that, leohoman.substack.com, and I'll give that again. All right, now, in a, I'm trying to proceed logically, talking about the who and the how of this matter of AI and data centers. Here's some, if I want to give us a little bit of an introduction, then I'm going to go to Leo for further comment. But the logical next question, I think, surrounding, after we've defined the terms, which Leo did in the last segment, why there is almost a frenzied construction of thousands of data centers. And that is the who and the how. Who's behind this full court press? How are they accomplishing this enormous feat? Because it is an enormous feat, both in scope and cost. Well, in short, the who behind this expansion is primarily, I'm going to say, in four different areas. First is financial. Financial mega funds and asset managers, for instance. Like, if you were to Google, you would find what I'm saying, but it's not my assumption. And these are names that we've all heard. For instance, BlackRock, largest asset manager in the world, trillions of dollars all over the world. Its CEO, Larry Fink. Then there is Blackstone. That's a funder as well. Its CEO, Steven Schwarzman. And then there are sovereign wealth funds like MGX, Tamasek, which brings in sovereign funds from places like Abu Dhabi in the Middle East. All right, then there are high-tech companies. They're called hyperscalers, such as cloud providers. So when you put things in storage, it goes into the cloud. Okay, it doesn't mean it's up in the sky, but it means it's in this interconnected network. Ultimately, it is data centers. And such people involved in that, names that we know would be NVIDIA's Jensen Huang and Elon Musk of Tesla, Tim Cook, CEO of Apple. Then there are sovereign governments, because you have to have a legal entity in order to make all of this come about, because it requires great change. You gotta force it on people somehow. Governments come into that. And such entities, the major push right now in the Western world is out of the White House. Here in America, the White House and federal agencies, defense contractors are a part of this. And they include such people as Palantir. We'll talk about them a little bit later. And Peter Thiel, who started that, started by the CIA, but it's under contract now to literally every department of the United States government. Then there are other major governments and enterprises involved. And then the last one would be global policy forums, philanthropic networks. The best known would be World Economic Forum, and the lesser known would be the National Science Foundation. Okay, all of these pieces, they work together. And every name that I just gave you right there, by the way, Larry Fink from BlackRock, Steven Schwarzman, and Jensen Huang, Elon Musk, and others that I mentioned, they happened also to have been meeting with the president very closely to our president from the very beginning, and they accompanied him on the recent trip to China, those ones I just mentioned, plus a bunch of others. So this whole thing has money behind it. It has World Economic Forum people that are justifying the policy for why to do it. And then you have government adherents, like out of our White House, that are pushing it forward. Now, how is it being done? Well, they're working in collaboration. And when I did my research to find out, there's very little actually coming through law that are facilitating things. It's coming through executive order, which is very interesting, executive order. Now, lest you think that the six executive orders signed by President Trump, which is pushing this whole effort warp speed. He did two in this first administration, and then the others in this one. I also have to say that Joe Biden, if you inquire and pursue this, Joe Biden is actually credited with building the policy and the infrastructure for EI. He signed two executive orders, one in 2023 and then one in 2025. Then Donald Trump came along, put it on steroids, and now we have where we're going. All right, Leo, I just gave a little bit of an overview there because it's a collaboration of things that are happening, not just in this country, but around the world. So anything that you want to add to this, please do. But then let's move further into the concept of how all of this, from your perspective, can actually be done, because it is monumental in its impact. Lots of opposition to data centers, but yet it just keeps right on going.
1: Exactly, and that's because President Trump, in his executive order from a few months ago, actually it was last year, July 23rd, I believe, of last year, did an executive order to put AI data centers under the classification of military installations related to national security. And by doing that, he placed it out of the purview of local state and local government. So state and local government and the people who are represented by elected officials, supposedly, in their communities, now have no power to stop an AI data center from being built in their community. Their own elected officials have to bow to the federal government because it's now a matter of national security and considered part of the United States military complex. So they have really rigged the table against the people, and it feeds right into this whole idea of a technology and a government run by experts and a corporate board as opposed to elected officials.
0: Yes, it does. And ladies and gentlemen, we could go much deeper on that, but executive orders, think about it, bypass Congress, no deliberation on what it is, make it by executive action. Executive departments or executive department or that branch of government doesn't have the authority to make law. Yet these executive orders are making law, making determinations that avoid the court. Now, some states are going have sued because conflicts actually with the 10th Amendment of states' rights, but it's just going down the road. Leo, go into this as well, because the data centers, as we talked about, collects information and holds knowledge, which then AI taps into. Talk to me a little bit about what you're finding out about, like, the many sources from where information is coming, because literally it's coming from all sides. I liked your definition of comparing it almost to the Tower of Babel, the pursuit of knowledge, because literally it isn't tapping every place anything is being generated, it seems.
1: And just to finish that thought I had started in that last segment before we broke off, it's all powered by these huge server farms, data centers, but they are reliant on fresh water to cool their servers. And if you think about it, as I described AI in the beginning as a competing system, an alternative competing system to that ordained by God, and the whole idea of a constitution and limited government, this is all a competing system, and it depends on the main sustenance of human life on the planet, all life, not just human life, is fresh water. And so we are now in a situation where communities of people, animals, people, plants, they're all reliant on fresh water. And we've got these massive data centers being built with no approval say-so by the local community and the people who live in it. And they are going to be sucking up all the water. And so something's got to give, as I wrote in one of my recent articles. Either the number of people is going to have to be drastically reduced, or the number of data centers they want to build is going to have to be reduced. You can't have both. Something has to give. And I know that according to the plan of these globalist power elites, which one it is. It's no coincidence that we've got wars, famines, and pestilences brewing all over the world, you know, and it all, every single one of these crises, whether it be Iran or Gaza or Lebanon or the Strait of Hormuz, you know, choking the life supply out of that strait in terms of energy and fertilizer to grow food, it all adds up, Sam, to depopulation. And I don't think that's a coincidence.
0: Leo, we're into the break here right now. We'll take that further. But what you're saying, I want to say, ladies and gentlemen, if you're listening to us, that's not speculation on the part of Leo. That's a logical conclusion, but it's more than that. Those that are part of the policy, the proponents behind this, the Bill Gates of the world, the World Economic Forum people that are all a part of this, they've all said the very same thing. They have said the very same thing. We have too many people. So they have no problem in putting forth things that compete with things that people need. Stay with us. We'll go further the next segment.
6: According to the Word of God, knowing and memorizing Scripture renews our mind, comforts our hearts, and reminds us that God is in control. Not the politician, not the business leader, the scientist, or the academician. Unknown to the proud who fear not God is that they are not the final authority. God is. Memorize with us this week the verse from Proverbs 21, verse 1. The king's heart is in the hand of the Lord as the rivers of water. He turneth it whithersoever he will. Again, the king's heart is in the hand of the Lord as the rivers of water. He turneth it whithersoever he will. Proverbs 21, verse 1. The king's heart is in the hand of the Lord as rivers of water. He turneth it whithersoever he will. Proverbs 21, verse 1. A verse to memorize from Stand in the Gap today.
0: Did you know that since 2017, Stand in the Gap's been airing a nationwide weekly television program? 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
7: Kramer with Mission Network News. Two bombings last week in northwest Pakistan targeted both military and civilians and killed 24 people. The Pakistan Taliban has claimed at least one attack. Nehemiah with FMI says Pakistan's disturbing terrorism trends are only getting worse, according to the 2026 Global Terrorism Index. Pakistan surpassed Burkina Faso to take first place for worst terrorism impact. Yet God is moving through the church and FMI sees people coming to Jesus. Pray for peace. And as Jen Alpha prefers short-form content, Greg Yoder says Keys for Kids Ministries is meeting them where they're at with more visual storytelling. He notes short-form content is an excellent way to spark curiosity. However, it can't replace scripture or deeper conversations. For parents who want to disciple their children, Keys for Kids offers devotions for kids and teens along with other resources. More at missionnews.org. Mission Network News is a service of One Way Ministries. I'm Liz Kramer.
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0: Well, if you're just joining us, Leo Homan, independent investigative journalist, is with me again today. His website is Leo Homan. Two N's in that name, .substack.com. You can find all of his articles, and you can also subscribe to make sure that you do not miss anything that he writes, and I would encourage you to do that. Excuse me. But the theme today is something that impacts all of us. It is fitting, we're calling it fitting the pieces together. AI, data centers, and the emerging digital prison. In the first segment, Leo defined artificial intelligence, data center, and then I gave just a very quick overview of basically how they are connected, because they work together. Without the data centers and the information, the artificial intelligence does not have any anything to draw from. So they go together. The internet, which I talked about earlier, began all the way back in 1969, is the framework that is now connected globally that allows the transmission of everything that you get in digital form. And AI is now embedded into everything that we're getting. And it's becoming even more involved. And the data, we'll talk about that, but the data that it is collecting, it is getting, well, let's put it this way, it's an appetite I don't think that's ever satisfied. And in the last segment, we talked about who's involved in it. You have government involved in it. You have high-tech companies like Elon Musk and NVIDIA's Jensen Huang of his company, Apple. Amazon is involved in data centers. So they're all over the place. There's BlackRock and Blackstone who are putting in the money. Government sovereign wealth funds like coming out of the Middle East, Abu Dhabi, and others are heavily involved, putting in billions of dollars. So they're all working together. Then you have World Economic Forum people who are the business, theoretically independent, which they're not, proponents that give the philosophy for why it's better that a few elite can run the world. And this becomes their tool. So that's where it's going. That's what it is. Now, let's go into the where and what. Now, where are we headed with it? Because when all things AI, artificial intelligence, and data centers are considered, the comprehensive nature of data centers to receive and store in real time 24/7, literally every piece of data from every source that generates data is staggering. Now, here's some. Smartphones, when you upload pictures to the cloud, when you post digital on information on Facebook or anything of that type, you go to doctor's offices. We talk about Twyla Braze on this program. Conversations that happen in that office. Electronic health records maintained by the government are in this network. Patient health records are in that. Information from all government agencies, including the Department of Defense, Homeland Security, Health and Human Services, Social Security, IRS, all of that stuff that used to be separated, collected by government through DOGE, has been made available and thrown into that system. All right? From every digital search that you do, anything I do, or we post, digital financial transactions, credit card transactions, camera feeds from stoplight cameras to automated highway toll cameras, or the camera if you put outside your house to help you know who's coming to the door, it's connected to Wi-Fi, it's all in there. Everything, literally being connected. And when it's in there, it's not lost. It has history, it has everything. And with AI, you can analyze it, you can review it, you can analyze it, you can bring pieces together at literally lightning speed. How's it being sold to us? Oh, that's good, we're told. It's progress, we're told. It's necessary to keep ahead of the Chinese. That we're told that. We hear it all the time. It's the ultimate in efficiency. That's what we're told. And it's a part of the promised new golden age that we're in, theoretically. Well, that's what government promoters are saying, but is that the truth? And is what it's building something to preserve freedom as we've known it? Or perhaps a digital prison or a cage from which there is no escape? All right, now, Leo, I gave a little bit extra information there, but from your research, where do you think all this globally orchestrated AI integration and data center construction, where's it headed? To what end?
1: Heading towards what I and others have called an algocracy. an algocracy is government by algorithm, where you will have no more rights, you will have privileges. And your privileges will be dependent upon your behavior and how much it is in compliance with the powers that be, or as some people say, the powers that ought not be. We're ruled by, increasingly ruled by, a techno-fascist oligarchy. I encourage your readers to look up. There are people who are constructing this digital surveillance grid, and there are people who are funding the digital surveillance grid. And those were, as you pointed out, the types of people who accompanied President Trump on his trip to China. They were either building it or funding it. But there's another crowd out there who are the philosophers, people like Yuval Noah Harari on the left and Curtis Yarvin on the right. What they seem to be proposing is a techno-monarchy, where you have corporate CEOs and tech bros running, unelected experts running the whole show with no input from the people. It's going to become more and more obvious, I think, as we get into it in the months and years ahead, as the bitter fruit of all these data centers starts to manifest itself. Right now, most people don't see it, although it's already there. And everything is still collecting data on you, and we're not sure why or where it's heading. But, you know, you asked me in the previous segment to name some of the sources. Your home, your apartment, everything in it is a surveillance center. Your car is a surveillance center. Your doctor's office, your dentist's office, your grocery store is a surveillance center, outfitted with cameras and setting the prices based on what they know about you personally. Two people can be standing in an aisle and get two different prices on the same product now in some of these digitized grocery stores. The highways and byways with the flock cameras are all watching you and listening to you with cameras and speakers hooked to the internet 24/7. Your bank is a surveillance center with the coming digital programmable money. Your child's school is a surveillance center. I did an article just this week on a preschool in Washington State, where the teachers were being outfitted with cameras and documenting with video and audio everything that every student did during the day, during the school day, logging and taking notes on every facial expression, every word uttered, every reaction, every action of every little toddler in that preschool. And the parents found out about it and were able to shut it down. But most of the time, we're not even aware of all of these different digital surveillance centers in every aspect of life as we go about our lives each day. And so this is where it's heading, but we haven't gotten to, it's already there, but we haven't got to the point where they're using all of this information to obviously decrease your options in life. You know, the whole reason to document everything a toddler is doing is so that you can make the decisions for the parents and the child and say what that child should go into professionally by the time he's 10 or 11 years old. He will no longer have the choice of what he wants to do for a living. He'll be told, oh, this child's a plumber, or a carpenter, or this child should go into engineering, and so forth. This is what it's about. And it's the same with creating criminals where no criminality exists. They want to be able to predict who the terrorists and criminals will be by logging and monitoring all of your social media posts and what you're saying politically, and so that they can have this sort of department of pre-crime where they'll be able to predict. Sebastian Gorka just admitted this, that he is now the top counterterrorism official in the Trump administration, and he says that they're going to be able to predict who the terrorists are, when and where they're going to strike, and take them out beforehand.
0: Leo, and again, people listening and say, "Oh, you got to be crazy." You're not crazy. That is what Sebastian Gorka said. The predictive piece of the equation was actually initiated, put forward, didn't actually take root directly, but it was under Obama. And I just share that because what we are talking about Leo, is neither Republican nor Democrat. It is global. It is the elite mentality that says we don't need God, we are God. And now we've got a mechanism that can actually think quicker than any human being. And we are so good. I mean, I was listening to one of the World Economic Forum people the other day saying, hey, look, come in. And they've been very, very clear on it, talking about that with the predictive analysis being so comprehensive, as they say, look, we know how people are going to vote before they would ever vote. So therefore, there's coming a time when we're not going to need to vote anymore. Because we already know what people are going to do, so we're just going to make it happen. Ladies and gentlemen, it's hard to comprehend, but this is in part the end in the direction of what we're talking about with government, business, finance, security, everything all put together into one thing called AI and data centers. That's what's happening. We'll be back in just a moment. In Deuteronomy chapter 6, God told the fathers, diligently teach your children the ways of God. 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
8: 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I'm president and co-founder of Citizens Council for Health Freedom. 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
0: Do you love God? 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Hello, I'm Sam Rohr with the American Pastors Network and another Stand in the Gap Minute. In 1 Kings 10:9, for instance, even the Queen of Sheba recognized what God loves when she told Solomon, because Jehovah God loved Israel forever. You see, God loves Israel, his people, the Jews, his capital city, Jerusalem. God loves his covenant people with a love that only God can love. Now, how about you? Do you love Israel, his people, and his city? 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
0: Well, before we go into our final segment here, just one more time, I'll give you the website for my guest today, Leo Homan, and encourage you to consider becoming a subscriber to what he does. It's important for the sake of truthful, honest, independent journalism, which is so under attack, as we've seen. But Leo Homan, two N's in that name, leohoman.substack.com. All right. In the last segment, Leo, I ask you to answer the legitimate question of to what end. You may want to go a little further as we wrap this up today, but there is obviously a rush to do all things AI, and we've talked about some of that. It's the answer to efficiency. It's the answer to government overspending, they say, which is totally not true. It is a provider, we're being told, of true justice, because it's blind to our is, and so it'll be quick and it'll be efficient, and if we don't do it, we're going to get left behind by China, so we can't do that. So that's there. So we've got to rush. But as you said, executive orders have been signed in the last 2 years by our current president that basically would remove every regulatory restraint, so that states and local governments have nothing to say about these big data centers being put up and sucking up all the water and making noise continually, which is what we found from what's happening across the country, and so there is no accountability. They're just given carte blanche to do whatever it is somebody says they want to do. So that's where we're headed, and that is a problem. But I want to read something in a recent article you wrote just a few days ago, May 15th. You wrote this, and I want to read it because I thought it was good, and then ask for your comment. But you said this. You said, quote, "Artificial intelligence is the sum of all things human, the pinnacle of human achievement without God." That's key. The pinnacle of human achievement without God. You go on to say, in that sense, AI is the physical, tangible evidence that we are living in the last days. When the restrainer, we know, the Holy Spirit, the restrainer is removed and evil is given a longer leash to drive things to ultimate destruction. You go on to say, God, the creator and sustainer of life and the source of all that is good and beautiful, never forces anyone to accept his authority. That's just the way God is. So when a society or a civilization collectively rejects God's authority, God gives them over to their own delusions. And you conclude by saying here, the biggest delusion of all is that man doesn't need God to achieve a good outcome in life, end quote. Now, I thought that was worthy of stating again. So here's my question to you as you wrap it up here. What delusions, talking about that, because we're in days of delusion, without doubt. What delusions do you see at work today specifically in regard to this matter of AI, data centers, and this mad rush for the elected and unelected elite to control all things? And I want to put it in this right, delusions that perhaps they may hold, those who lust for control, and perhaps the people who are accepting their lies, the delusions that they are. So go both ways on that, but wrap it up by putting that together.
1: Yeah, I think the main delusions, Sam, are that our government is worthy of our trust, that technology and the next best thing to be come down the pike with the Madison Avenue slick salesmanship is going to make our lives ultimately better, easier, more convenient, safer, more secure. All the lies that come from the government, the Silicon Valley creators of this technology, and they never ever mention, you know, how it is displacing everything that is good and solid and goes back to biblical principles. It's all being replaced. People are asking AI now for family advice, marital advice, business advice. You know, all the advice we need is found in the scriptures, but we don't want to read that. You know, we may have 10 dusty Bibles in our house sitting on the shelf. It's all there, but we don't want to pick it up and read it. But we'll look online and keep scrolling down until we get an answer we like. And, you know, that's another thing about AI. It is a delusionary force in and of itself. And this is even admitted by secular scholars. A Stanford University study came out a couple of weeks ago and showed what they call AI sycophancy is a real thing. Meaning these AI chatbots that people are using and consulting with, like ChatGPT and Grok and what have you, they the more you use them, the more they realize what it is you're looking, what type of answers you're looking to receive, and they affirm your inherent biases and start giving you the answers that you're looking for. And so you end up getting deluded into a sense of reality that isn't even real. And so, yeah, when even the creators of AI admit that there's something called AI sycophancy, I think we've got a real problem that we need to own up to.
0: And Leo, that is good. And ladies and gentlemen, can I just recommend here, let me see, this is Thursday. Last Thursday on the program, I had Patricia Engler from Answers in Genesis, and we talked about AI from the perspective of what it is doing and how that in reality you can enter, people are developing relationships with their AI chats. They are fulfilling sexual fantasies, violation of the fifth command. Thou shalt not commit adultery, as an example. You can be involved in literally everything that you otherwise could not be involved in, but you can do in this surreality, this fake and artificial relationship with a thing. AI is encouraging people, already been proven, and it's been, there's issues happening on encouraging young people to commit suicide. It's becoming the authority, the literal replacement of God. And AI, as we learned last Thursday, and Leo, as you're saying, is designed to make a person feel good. So if you operate and you deal with and interact with AI, you will find that it complements you. It says, good question. Oh, you're smart. It has a means of making people think better of themselves than they ought to, compliment, and it encourages this to complete separation of a communication between real people and real people. This is the kind of thing. So Leo, you are so right on with the matter of the delusionary thought. Any final comments here as we just a little bit left here?
1: Well, yeah, I mean, I think the ending question is, you know, how do we resist? How do we live our lives in a way that does not submit to these societal pressures to give over our entire lives to AI and be controlled by it? I think there's probably a lot of ways you could answer that, but the first thing that pops into my mind is refuse to conduct your life online as much as possible. You know, it's a very dehumanizing process that we're being cornered into. Schools, your schools, your bank, your doctor's office, government offices, utilities, they all want to interact with you through email, text, and the internet. refuse.
0: And really, because of time, I think it's a great place. And what you said earlier, so ladies and gentlemen, to the to your best ability, don't make your life wrapped around AI and computer. And number two, do make your life wrapped around the Word of God. And Leo, you mentioned that. The Word of God alone is true. We don't need anything else than what we find there. We need wisdom, so let's pray.
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12: Today is Thursday, May the 21st. Let's take a look at the weather for the Amarillo area. High temperature yesterday was 70 degrees. Today, the high is forecast to be in the mid-70s. Southeast winds 10 to 15 miles per hour. They say there's a 50% chance of rain. Overnight low tonight, low to mid-50s. Tomorrow, high temperature, low 80s. Chance of rain, 50%. 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
15: I think it's important for people to realize that our freedom is not free. There are sacrifices made by their families. So I really want to speak to that spouse that is left at home, either man or woman. I think they often feel unseen and unrecognized. They're desperate for adult conversation and just someone to know that they care.
16: Beth Runkle is our guest today on Focus on the Family with Jim Daly. Thanks for joining us. I'm John Fuller.
14: John, military life can be incredibly challenging for families. We've had a number of guests on from time to time, and they've talked about that, and they've written some great resources. We want to touch this again today. I mean, when we get to deployments, I was not in the military. My brother Mike was in the Navy and did that four-year stint, and, you know, he'd be out at sea for 6 months. We'd say goodbye in Long Beach, and then he'd be out in the Pacific for 6 months, and come home and we'd all go down to the pier to greet him. He wasn't married at the time, and I think that served him well. But there are many, many married people in the military, and we want to honor you by talking about how to overcome some of these challenges so that you can do it in a God-honoring way, serve the country, which is amazing, and we thank you for that service, and then to keep your family together as you do it.
16: Mm-hmm. And Beth Runkle is a military spouse. Her husband served in the Air Force for 25 years. Beth has experienced all the realities you were just touching on, Jim, the deployments, the moves, and seasons of being a solo parent. And she's captured her insights and experiences in a great little book called Another Move, God, 30 Encouragements to Embrace Your Life as a Military Wife.
14: Beth, welcome to Focus on the Family. It's good to have you.
15: Thanks. It's an honor to be on here, and especially to speak encouragement to our military families who we know go through a lot of challenges.
14: Oh, they do. You think of the past 20 years. I mean, there's been a lot of stress on military families, and that's why we want to talk about it today. So first of all, thank you and your husband for that service. He was a pilot, correct?
15: Correct.
14: In the Air Force?
15: Yes.
14: Okay, good. And he's out now. You did 25 years, and how are you guys right now? You made it.
15: Well, it's been quite a journey. I didn't really like the military in the beginning.
14: Yeah.
15: I was not a fan. We moved 3 times our first year of marriage, and then we showed up to my husband's operational base, and he deployed to
14: the
15: Middle
14: East. So you
15: were
14: overcoming things pretty early. I mean, it wasn't like you had a honeymoon, a military honeymoon.
15: No. And honestly, I thank God for his sovereignty in not allowing me to know what I was signing up for.
14: Yeah.
15: my husband really hadn't told me much what to expect. He had changed careers and become a pilot while we were engaged. So life really changed. He wasn't being deceitful on purpose. But
14: yeah, it just changed.
15: Yeah, things changed and he didn't really know what to expect either. But I believe I wouldn't want to have married him if I would have known what kind of control I would be giving up over my life. And my husband's a great man. I'm super happily married. But God knew that I couldn't know what I was getting into.
14: You would have said no.
15: I think so,
14: that's what I'm hearing you say. Mm-hmm. I mean, some people are going, wow, that's refreshingly honest. But that it is quite amazing. And so those early years, painting that picture, you know, you talked about the first year of all that movement, plus this, if I could say it this way, correct me if I'm wrong, but this under.

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4: Today is Thursday, May the 21st. Let's take a look at the weather for the Amarillo area. High temperature yesterday was 70 degrees. Today, the high is forecast to be in the mid-70s. Southeast winds 10 to 15 miles per hour. They say there's a 50% chance of rain. Overnight low tonight, low to mid-50s. Tomorrow, high temperature, low 80s. Chance of rain 50%.

Kingdom Living is on the air. I'm Ricky File. Thank you for allowing me to be a part of your day by being tuned into the radio at this time. I'm studying right now on the radio, leading you in a study of God's plan for man. God's plan for man, based on an idea that I got from the title of Brother Dake's book. Finest Dake produced a book titled God's Plan for Man. It has 52 Bible lessons and 25 supplement sections, and we're in lesson 14 on divine healing and divine health. That is part of God's plan for man. Divine healing and divine health. We're in a part of this lesson under Roman numeral number 7, which starts on page 241, and it's 80 lessons gleaned from a study of the Bible cases of sickness, or to say it another way, places where the Bible mentions sickness or health or healing. There's much that we can glean, at least 80 lessons that we can glean from studying those scriptures. And one of the things that we can glean is this, that Satan cannot touch God's people without the permission from their Heavenly Father. Now, that would be only permitted if you are cooperating with Satan in some way. Even in the case of Job, the Bible says that Job said, "The thing that I greatly feared is come upon me." Well, what did he fear? Evidently, the things that were coming upon him is what he feared, losing everything, losing his health and his possessions, and even his kids. If you read the first chapter of Job, he went through a routine of offering sacrifices for his kids if perchance it may be in their heart that they have turned away from God, that they've cursed God. And so he wasn't offering those sacrifices in faith as much as he was in fear. So the man evidently had a lot of fear and therefore opened a hole in his own hedge, because God had put a hedge all the way around Job. And Satan recognized that, and God brought to his attention that there was a hole in the hedge. He said, "He's in your hand. Have you considered my servant Job?" Well, anyway, the main thing I want to point out is that Job got healed even without having the old covenant promises. And now we have a better covenant than the old one. And the old one, when it was established through Moses, included healing and health. So if that was included under the old, and now we have one that is even better, God certainly wants you to walk in health. And so Satan's not going to be able to touch you without your cooperation. Now, granted, a lot of Christians are unknowingly cooperating with Satan. They don't realize they're cooperating with Satan sometimes. The Bible says, "My people are destroyed for lack of knowledge." Well, you may lack knowledge in some of these areas, and that pleases the devil very well. When you lack knowledge, therefore, he is given an advantage to take advantage of your ignorance. Otherwise, he couldn't do it. So, what's the cure for ignorance? The cure for ignorance is knowledge. Get the knowledge. There's plenty of information available. I like to run with the crowd that wins. If I wanted to know something about child training, I'd listen to somebody that knows something about it. Somebody that knows not only what the scripture says, but they've produced the product of it. They're successful in child training themselves. I want to listen to people like that. If I want to know how to prosper and how to get a hold of my financial situation and get out of debt, I want to listen to people that not only know the scriptures on that, but they've done it themselves. So run with the crowd that wins. The cure for ignorance is knowledge. Get around people that have that knowledge. If you're there and you say, "Well, my church doesn't teach these things about healing," well, go to a different church.
And don't say, well, I couldn't do that because we've got roots established here, and they go back in some cases two or three generations, and well, we've just always been here. Well, it's time that you say, look, I love that. I love the church that I've been raised in, but I realize they're not really walking in the fullness of the truth, and that is a detriment to me, and it could be deadly, and I'm going to continue to love them, but I'm going to put myself in a place where the truth is being proclaimed uncompromisingly and in its fullness. That's what you need to do. You got to get away from those that would be teaching you things that are going to contribute more to your ignorance than they are to your accumulation of knowledge. Now, here's something else we learn as we study the scriptures, number 73. In Dake's list of 80 things to be gleaned, we learn that God's people, if they live clean and holy lives, can enjoy long life without being sick. Now think about that. If God's people live clean, the Lord said in Exodus 15:26, that if you would hearken to his voice and if you would obey him and keep his statutes, that he would keep diseases off of you that came upon the Egyptians. The Egyptians are symbolic of the ungodly. Things that come their way, well, you'll be protected from that. If you will do that which is right in his sight and listen to him and obey him. Read it for yourself in Exodus 15:26. I didn't quote it verbatim because I don't have it open in front of me, but that is what it says, and you can look it up and see that that's what it says. You've got to live right and recognize that he's the Lord that healeth thee. 1 Peter chapter 3 and verse 10, for he that will love life and see good days, let him refrain his tongue from evil and his lips that they speak no guile, or that would be deceit. Refrain your lips from evil. That's quite a chore. There's no question about that. That's quite a chore. But you can do it. If you couldn't do it, he wouldn't have said to do it. But if you'll do it, you can enjoy long life without being sick. You don't have to have long life, but it's filled up with years of getting healed or getting over something. You can live in an immunity situation, immune from sickness. You can. That's provided. And number 74 in the list, if we study the scriptures, we'll learn that God has provided all of the necessary weapons we need to defeat sin, sickness, and all the works of the devil. Number 75, we learn that God's program of healing is the same today as it always has been. The devil is the same, except that he's defeated, but I mean he's the same devil, and he works the same way. He tries to deceive people, and if he can deceive you and get you into an area of ignorance or deception or disobedience, then he'll have the advantage, you see. And so you've got to be sure that you're wise to that and learn that there's some things that don't change from age to age. The works of the devil are still destructive works. He still comes to steal, kill, and destroy. His power in the lives of men needs to be broken today, just like in times of old. God is the same. Jesus is the same yesterday, today, and forever. His power is still available to destroy the works of the devil. The only thing remaining for the church to do is to awaken to its rightful place in the gospel and launch a hell-defeating campaign by getting back to the New Testament and live according to the way it says to live. If you're one of those in the group that thinks that all you've got to do is just believe that Jesus loves you and Jesus died for you, then you are deceived. That is not all you have to do. That's just the start. That's just the start. You've got to live the way God tells you to live in the New Testament. Believers should ask God for an endowment of power like he gave the early church. That's the baptism in the Holy Spirit. If they needed it to carry out the Great Commission, then you need it to carry out the Great Commission. You're not better than they.
not better than they at all. So if we get in the Spirit, get the Spirit in us, dwelling in us, we can put to death the carnal traits instead of struggling so much. You can put to death. You can actually do what the Bible says you can do. And you have what the Bible says you have. When believers begin to do these things about getting in charge of the flesh and dictating the flesh instead of letting the flesh dictate to you, you can walk in the power of the New Testament. Now, here's something else we learned. This is number 76 in Dake's list of 80 things to learn from studying scriptures that have to do with sickness and healing. We learned that the gospel is still the power of God unto salvation. Healing is, in fact, included in salvation because the word that's translated salvation in the original Hebrew of the Old Testament or Greek of the New Testament means deliverance, healing, soundness, preservation of spirit, soul, and body. All of that included in that word salvation. What else can we learn from studying the Bible on sickness and health? Well, we learned that sickness will not come on God's people unless they turn from following God or in ignorance. You know, you're still turning from following God, even if it's ignorant, whether it's ignorant or deliberate. Exodus 15:26 that I gave you a while ago talks about doing that which is right in His sight. And you can read Deuteronomy 28 and Leviticus 26. Somebody asked me one time, since I was preaching about being redeemed from the curse of the law, if we were redeemed from obedience. That's a peculiar question. I thought it was really odd back then in the 70s. And yet today, in this decade of the 2010 decade, we find it's quite popular for people to not put much emphasis, if any, on obedience. Sometimes none. No emphasis at all put on obedience. It's all grace, 100% grace. It's all God, nothing on your part. Well, buddy, you better read the Bible again. You better read the Bible again. There's a lot in that Bible about a holy walk with God and about living right and doing right. Let no corrupt communication proceed out of your mouth. Do that which is edifying. Speak words that are edifying to other people. Don't forsake the assembling of yourselves together. Continue together with fellow believers. There's a lot of things that are commandments in the New Testament. I've got to stop for now. I'm telling you how to live in health, showing you from these notes of Brother Dake's how to learn to live in divine health, which is even better than divine healing. But you can get healed and then stay in health. I am interrupting this program at this point to announce to you that there have been some changes in Dake products. The Dake family has decided to close down their business. Therefore, the Dake book and the Dake Bibles are no longer available from Dake's family, and we are no longer able to get the books at discounted prices. Right now, it costs us approximately $42 per book with no discounts, since it costs us approximately $6 to ship each book to someone who wants to purchase it from us. That means we must now ask for $50 to cover our cost for getting one of these books to you. I can't promise you that the book will be available at all in the future. For now, they can be purchased, but the cost is considerably more than it used to be.

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1: Verse 25, but he that looks into the perfect law of liberty, that's the word, and you continue, see, that's that lifestyle. You continue to look in it, and you're not a forgetful hearer, but a doer of the work. This one will be blessed, one version says, in whatever he does. Whatever you do, you'll be blessed. Yeah, when you're a doer. Doers of the word are blessed in everything they do. I know you're pretty familiar with these scriptures as well, but go back to verse 22, and I want to point something out here before we part ways tonight. It says, be doers of the word, not hearers only, deceiving yourself. I'd notated this in my notes. Anything less than hearing and not doing, listen to what I'm saying. Anything less than hearing and doing the word won't work. I want you to hear this again. Anything less than hearing and doing, hearing and doing, hearing and doing, it will not work. What am I telling you? Well, I'm glad you're at church tonight. Praise God. Good job. But just coming to church and hearing the word is not going to keep you from defeat. See, the battles we're facing are real. The enemy is not fake. He's not made up somewhere. The devil's real. Demonic forces are real. Your senses are real. Yeah. You don't have to worry about the devil and his demons as long as you aren't sense-ruled. But hello, welcome to America. Most people are sense-ruled. So what happens? Demons have access to their life every day. Well, defeat is what they want to lead you into. Jesus always leads you into victory. Satan always leads you into defeat. But just coming to church and hearing the word is not going to keep you from defeat. Listen, you could be right here, right now. You could be hearing this word. You could be hearing your answers even, right here, sitting here right now. But you could be on the verge of total ruin. Somebody said, no way, not me. No, not me. Yeah, you could be on the verge of total ruin. I read Proverbs 5, and I wanted to show this to you. Look at this. Jot it down. You got to move quick. Proverbs 5, verse 12. It says, how have I hated instruction, and my heart despised correction? I have not obeyed the voice of my teachers, nor inclined my ear to those who instructed me. I was on the verge of total ruin, not out on the streets. In the midst of the assembly and congregation. Whoa! Why? Why could you be right here and be on the verge of total ruin? Because you're hearing the word, but you don't plan on doing it at all. You don't plan on doing it. And if you don't plan on doing what you hear, you're on the verge of total ruin. That is very stout, but that's very good for you to hear. You can hear, be right here, right now, hearing this preaching, hearing this teaching, be bored by it or be excited by it. That's your choice. I don't care. And you could hear this and hate instruction that's coming. Yeah. You could hear this coming forth and you could despise correction. And I don't know how many times I've been in a service just like this, preaching the word of God. And somebody over here, their whole life is changing. But somebody over here is getting super hot under the collar. They're super mad. You're talking about me. I'm talking about all of us. So yes, that includes you. Includes everybody. What on earth are, I mean, that's the biggest thing. You're like, you come to church not to hear about you? Come on, and what to do? See, that's what happens. It's amazing. People come to church and they hate the correction. They hate the instruction. I don't believe all that. Just like when I talked about alcohol earlier. And it never fails when I bring that up. People are like, I don't like that. That's just his opinion. No, there's 75 scriptures. I changed my opinion. I had a different opinion before and realized I was wrong. Come on. I like a solid foundation under me. Can somebody say amen? When you don't take heed to what the word is telling you, when it confronts your wrong thinking, then you're not living that strong, foundational, repentant lifestyle that you're supposed to live. Did you hear what I said? When you don't take heed, when the word's telling you what to do, you don't take heed, when it confronts your wrong ways of thinking, say, whatever, that doesn't really matter. It's just an old book here anyway. Just a bunch of words on paper anyway. Well, I tell you what, you don't have that strong foundation of repentance. It's like, I'm all in with you, Lord, with all my heart, with all my soul, with all my might, with everything I'm in. That's the repentant lifestyle. All right, the last fruit here. Let me finish that point by saying this. You have to do the word. That's that lifestyle, is doing the word. Your lifestyle is doing the word. No one can do the word for you. The last fruit, this is a very important one, is tenderheartedness. Tenderheartedness. Now, throughout this series, I ended up looking at Josiah a lot more than what I originally thought. But he's a great example of it. And I want you to go back to 2 Kings 22. I obviously don't have time to reread the whole story. We've read the story and parts of it multiple times. But in 2 Kings 22, I want you to see the tenderheartedness Josiah, at 26-year-old king, what he showed when he heard the word of God. Look at this. In 2 Kings 22:19, the Lord is speaking to him and he says, because your heart was tender and you humbled yourself before the Lord when you heard what I spoke against this place. Where did he hear that? When the reading of Genesis, Exodus, Leviticus, Numbers, and Deuteronomy was read out loud to him, all of a sudden he saw what the Lord said against the way they were living in that nation that he was leading. And at 26 years old, he had been a king since 8 years old. So almost 20 years had gone by, 18 years to be exact, had gone by. Here, what did he do? He had a tender heart. When the word was read, the simplicity in this is amazing. Because so many times we're in a place like this where we're exposing our heart through our ear gate and our eye gate to the word of God. And yet there's nothing tender inside of us about it. We're like, hurry up. I got all this stuff to do. I got all these things on my mind. It's like, well, no wonder you don't have a solid foundation stone of repentance laid, because if you did, you would have such a hunger for the word of God that you'd say, thank you, Lord, thank you, Lord, thank you, Lord, thank you, Lord, for the word. You'd have this tender heart. He said, look what the Lord said. I spoke against this place, against its inhabitants. Middle of the verse I'm reading here, 2 Kings 22:19. He said, I said they would become a desolation and a curse. You tore your clothes and you wept before me. I've heard you. Whoa, what a statement. I heard you. I heard you. How did the Lord hear him? Started with a tender heart. Can I just tell you, when you don't have a tender heart, the Lord doesn't even hear you. If you're hard-hearted and calloused, I'm telling you, the Lord's not going to hear you. And you know what else? You're not going to pray that often anyway. Josiah had a tender heart and he humbled himself. And tenderheartedness and humility go hand in hand. You really can't separate them. And when you lay the foundation stone of repentance, here's what's going to happen. You won't respond to the word in anger. You won't respond to the word of God with resistance and rejection. Instead, you say, thank you, Lord, for the word. That's why I have you say it all the time, so that your heart stays tender. You say, I know, preacher, you say it every time. Thank God for the word. I get tired of saying it. No, you got to keep that tender heart. You got to keep that tender heart. Say, Lord, I thank you for your word. I thank you that your word is living and it's living in me. Whew. I thank you. I've got the life of God on the inside of me. Wow. Many people, they're ready to burn the Bible when it confronts them. Well, no, I'm not going to have I wouldn't burn the Bible. Well, here's what they do. They want to get rid of the messenger so they're not confronted with the word again. Look and study history. But God uses something like we saw before our eyes today as seed. And I believe there's going to be a mighty harvest right here at the very end from the martyr we saw today. I'm believing that God can take something that evil and he can make something good out of it. God did not do that. The devil comes to steal, kill, and destroy. The enemy's always tried to stop the messenger, to stop the truth. He's never been able to, because when something like that happens, it's like a virus that just spreads like crazy. The truth spreads to people it never would have reached before. It's just an amazing thing. That's why we don't fear those that kill the body, but we fear the one that can kill the body and throw you into hell. That's the one you fear. And you better make sure you hear this preacher. You better be living in such a way that you're pleasing the King. Yes. We're not too many days you're going to see him. You better get ready. Right. Somebody said, are you naming the date, preacher? No, I was already a preacher doing that. And you know what? I'm telling you, this is a season of rapture watch. Yes. If you've ever lived in the springtime in Amarillo, Texas, they constantly putting us under thunderstorm watches, tornado watches. Means the conditions are ripe to see this. Then we're not shocked when a dark cloud comes up and thunder and lightning and woo, we heard it all day. It was a watch. Don't be shocked if you hear the trumpet blow and you hear a voice say, come up hither. Don't be shocked if in a moment, in a twinkling of an eye, hey, you're changed. And this body that's corruptible puts on incorruption. This body, this mortal puts on immortality. Glory to God. Then we move at the speed of thought. Boy, I get excited about that. I'm hoping we can fly all around before we go up there. Yeah. I heard one preacher say, I wouldn't say this myself, but he said, some of those people that hate the rapture, I hope I can look at them and say, bye, I told you. I'm not going to do that. That was what he said, not me. But I still think of that sometimes, and I still smile. There's nobody I really want to do that to. I really wish everyone would come. I wish everyone would be watching, would be ready, would be living the repentant lifestyle. Wow, I've got to end right here in Luke chapter 1. Luke chapter 1. Just know this. Repentance will show up as tenderheartedness toward the Lord. And if you have tenderheartedness toward the Lord, then you have tenderheartedness toward one another. But you might as well stop trying to be tenderhearted to one another when you're not tenderhearted towards the Lord, when he's been dealing with you for years to repent, to change, to do something different, to spend time with him. You think you're going to be lovey-dovey out here to people? You don't know how to be in a position to really love people if you don't love the Lord first. Luke 1, right here is where we're going to have to end this. Luke 1, verse 15. I love the word, don't you? Just say it. I love the word. It says, for he will be great. This is an angel talking to the father of John the Baptist, Zacharias. It says, he will be great in the sight of the Lord and shall drink neither wine nor strong drink. Boy, that ought to tell you something. The Lord actually cares about what you're drinking. He will also be filled with the Holy Spirit, even from his mother's womb. Verse 16. He will turn many of the children of Israel to the Lord their God. He will also go before him in the spirit and power of Elijah to turn the hearts of the fathers to the children and the disobedient to the wisdom of the just, to make ready a people prepared for the Lord. One version says it like this. He will soften the hearts. He will get people ready for Jesus. That's what this is all about. That's what this series is all about. Getting your heart prepared for the King. You see, unless your heart is tender as a result of true repentance, you won't even be able to receive anything from the Word of God at all.
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0: It was not that long ago that censorship appeared to be almost inevitable. Free speech was being attacked and strangled in many places. And some of us wondered if this was the end. 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
2: Today is Thursday, May the 21st. Let's take a look at the weather for the Amarillo area. High temperature yesterday was 70 degrees. Today, the high is forecast to be in the mid-70s. Southeast winds 10 to 15 miles per hour. They say there's a 50% chance of rain. Overnight low tonight, low to mid-50s. Tomorrow, high temperature, low 80s. Chance of rain, 50%.
3: 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Keep obeying God's word.
4: With SRN News, I'm Bob Agnew in Washington. Secretary of State Marco Rubio says Iran cannot be allowed to profit off its chokehold on the Strait of Hormuz.
5: No one in the world is in favor of a tolling system. It can't happen. It would be unacceptable. It would make a diplomatic deal unfeasible if they were to continue to pursue that. So it's a threat to the world if they were to try to do that. And it's completely illegal, by the way.
4: And Rubio also says that there are some good signs of progress in the talks with Iran.
5: If we can get a good deal done, that would be great. I'm not here to tell you that it's going to happen for sure, but I'm here to tell you that we're going to do everything we can to see if we can get one. But if we can't get a good deal, the president's been clear. He has other options. I'm not going to elaborate on what those are, but everybody knows what those are.
4: And the U.S. has unveiled an indictment against a former Cuban leader, Raul Castro, for his role in downing an American aircraft. Acting Attorney General Todd Blanche says it sends a strong message.
6: For the first time in nearly 70 years, senior leadership of the Cuban regime has been charged in this country, in the United States of America, for acts of violence resulting in the deaths of American citizens.
4: That involved the fatal downing of two planes 30 years ago. House Judiciary Committee Republicans are rejecting subpoenas for architects of the new anti-weaponization fund at the Department of Justice. We get more on that from correspondent Bernie Bennett.
7: House Republicans rejected a bid from Judiciary Committee Democrats to subpoena several Trump administration officials involved in the establishment of a new $1.8 billion anti-weaponization fund that's been cast in a negative light. Ultimately, 18 House Republicans voted Wednesday to dismiss the motion to compel testimony from those involved in the creation or execution of the account. The new fund was announced Monday as part of a settlement deal with President Trump, where he agreed to drop his $10 billion lawsuit against the government over the leak of his tax returns, in part in exchange for the creation of the account. Bernie Bennett, Washington.
4: This is
2: We received a letter from a prisoner telling us that he has learned from listening to Kingdom Keys, and he said he thanks God for using Kingdom Keys and all the programs to help him. He gave what he could give, which was several postage stamps. We believe God will honor our brother because he honored God in the most generous way he could for blessings that he received from this radio network. To all of you out there who give to support this ministry, I want to say thank you. Perhaps this report from this listener in prison who has benefited greatly will be an encouragement to you regarding your investment. Partnership is a God-ordained method of blessing us all as we work together to advance the kingdom. If you'd like to contact us, our mailing address is P.O. Box 8082, Amarillo, Texas 79114. 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
4: Church attendance in the United Kingdom remains down, correspondent Michael Harrington reports.
9: New data from the British Social Attitudes Survey indicates that fewer people are going to worship services now than were before the pandemic. While U.S. church attendance is rebounding, the U.K. continues a decades-long decline. Only 5% of British people are in the pews on Sunday, down from 8% in 2018. The survey also reveals that even fewer young people, Gen Z and millennials, are going to church these days. Michael Harrington reporting.
4: America's founding documents are taking center stage as the country prepares to mark its 250th birthday. Some scholars are highlighting the foundations of the Constitution, including the Virginia Bill for Religious Freedom. Thomas Jefferson wrote that in 1777, and it was the most comprehensive declaration of religious freedom at that time. This is SRN News. A judge has turned a thumbs down to a trial delay, as Keith Peters reports.
10: A federal judge has refused to postpone a trial next month for civil claims stemming from the 2024 collapse of Baltimore's Francis Scott Key Bridge. U.S. District Judge James Bredar ruled Wednesday that the trial will start on June 1st as scheduled, despite the objections of companies involved in the deadly disaster. The judge heard the request for a delay less than 2 weeks after prosecutors announced the filing of criminal charges against the companies and an employee. Six construction workers who had been filling potholes were killed in the bridge collapse. Keith Peters, Washington.
4: NVIDIA's quarterly results blew past Wall Street expectations once again. They were fueled by massive demand for its high-end AI chips. Company said it earned $58.32 billion or $2.39 a share in the second quarter. This is SRN News.
2: 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James Milligan can be reached at this number, 806-433-2488. He specializes in mowing, yard cleanup, bushes trimming, and leaf cleanup.

0: love God? Many people say they do, but as we've learned in the previous programs, they can't possibly love God because they don't either know God's love through Jesus Christ, don't know what God loves, or refuse to obey what God commands. Hello, I'm Sam Rohr with the American Pastors Network and another Stand in the Gap Minute. In 1 Kings 10:9, for instance, even the Queen of Sheba recognized what God loves when she told Solomon, because Jehovah God loved Israel forever. You see, God loves Israel, his people, the Jews, his capital city, Jerusalem. God loves his covenant people with a love that only God can love. Now, how about you? Do you love Israel, his people, and his city? If you love God, you'll love what and who he loves. Will you join with us at Stand in the Gap Radio and TV and demonstrate your love for God by loving and defending what God says he loves eternally? Let us know at AmericanPastorsNetwork.net.
1: The Bible reminds us that every word we speak is like a seed. And according to Galatians 6, verse 7, as a man sows, so shall he reap. Welcome to Speak the Word with author, Bible teacher, and evangelist, Pastor Joanne Ramsey.
2: Faith, he says, in my name, makes you strong and gives you perfect soundness. That's in Acts 3:16. Faith in his name. As a matter of fact, you know, when Peter was reaching out to the young man that was crippled, and he said, silver and gold have I none, but what I have I give to you freely. Get up and walk. Peter had faith, and you have the same thing. If you have accepted Jesus as your Lord and Savior, you have faith. The same spirit that lived in Peter when he reached out and told that guy to get up, that same Holy Spirit lives in you. And he told me that when I was doing a revival up in the mountains last year. He kept repeating that to me for a few weeks, and as it turned out, I had to minister to somebody with MS. And we got her up walking, you know, got her out of the wheelchair and got her walking. And she wasn't running up and down the aisles, but she was walking back and forth. It took a while to get her started, but she got up. And the Lord kept impressing me a week or two before that, that the same Holy Spirit that lives in him lives in me. So I say today that the same Holy Spirit that lives in me lives in those that are listening. The same Spirit, if you have accepted Jesus as your Lord and Savior, he lives in you too. It was faith in the name of Jesus that healed this man. It wasn't what Peter and Paul, it was faith in the name of Jesus that made him strong and healed him. We serve a good God, and he loves us.
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4: And welcome back to Point of View. I'm Merrill Matthews, sitting in for Kirby today. And we're talking about Ratio Christi. This is a Christian apologetics group. And joining me by phone, Corey Miller. He's the president of Ratio Christi. And joining me in studio, Robert Zeinstra, who is the director of the University of North Texas chapter. So, Robert, tell us a little bit about how does a chapter get started? What does a chapter do? If I'm interested in that, how does that work?
5: Yeah, absolutely. Kind of beginning with the end in mind, we have four different expectations of a director. The first is we're going to teach apologetics. The next is we're going to build community. The next is we're going to do evangelism, because apologetics is just a pathway to sharing the gospel. And finally, we want to develop leadership within some of our student leaders. So with those four things in mind, to start a chapter, you first need an advisor. So you have to have a professor who's going to be your advisor. And this is pretty much standard for any university. At UNT, I found a advisor. And then from there, you need officers. So you got to find a way to talk to students, get them interested. And for, in my case, it was working with Baptist Student Ministries. I was able to talk to some of their students. We had a few interested. I had three officers and an advisor, and now we could become an official student organization.
4: You're ready to go then. So do you, do you meet with at the like the Baptist Student Union? Do you meet just someplace off campus? How does that work?
5: Yeah, we happen to meet at the CCC. It's Christian Campus Community. This is a non-denominational ministry. They have a building right next to campus. It's actually a former fraternity house. Mm-hmm. And it is a great place for us to meet every Monday night at 6:30. And as Corey said, we have a specific topic. We have done undergraduate debates. And all those topics, you know, are in the scientific, historical, philosophical, or cultural space. Mm-hmm. And we meet and then we table three times a week in the University Union. What does that mean? We have a table set up with a whiteboard, mm-hmm. and we're talking to students as they go by. We're promoting Rosh Eucharistie, but more than anything, we're trying to get some spiritual conversation going to see if we can actually do some apologetics evangelism right there in Student Union.
4: Mm. Do you get people who've just, they've heard about it and they want to come in and just sit in, see what happens?
5: Yeah, our target on any university is the Christian who identifies weekly and they have doubts and challenges, because the university environment is going to give them more and more doubts and challenges. It's going to add fuel to the fire. So mm-hmm. we want to get to them before they've fallen off the wagon, so to speak. That's our target. But we talk to everybody and anybody in our meetings. We've had folks who identify as Norse pagans, witches. We've had, of course, a lot of atheists. Mm-hmm. We have Muslims, Hindus, in particular. So everyone's welcome. But our target is that, that young Christian who really hasn't learned that Christianity's true, not just a blind faith.
4: You know, Corey, that's a real problem. Colleges and universities are a challenge for people who've grown up in the church and they've been to Sunday school and they come feeling like, well, I'm a Christian, but then they hit these areas where they start getting professors, they get challenged on a number of things, they don't think they have an answer, and you get some falling away at that time, don't you?
6: Oh, yeah, absolutely. And because I actually travel the country, so I see many of the different chapters. They all have different flavors, again, according to the chapter director and the audience on that particular university. So we have one chapter, for example, that had more trans students attending it than
4: really?
6: Non-trans students. Yeah, I've got one person emailed us this month telling us a story that he was the director of the Atheist Club on that campus, and he wanted to pass a note on to the former Rosh Eucharistie chapter director, whom he used to have regular conversations with about God and morality. And he said, this was 10 years ago, and since then I've become a Christian, and I just think back about all of our conversations that, you know, planted seeds. So that person came to Christ, closed the Atheist Club down. Happened also at UCLA, the atheist director there closed the chapter down because in conversation with our people, he got saved and started meeting with our group. No need to have the Atheist Club open again. And I can tell tons of stories like that across the country. So, yeah, we try to equip the believers to give reasons for following Jesus. But we are the ministry on campus to address the non-believers' hot topic questions.
4: And I don't want to be too critical of churches, but an awful lot of people come from Christian background, and they just have not been given the intellectual background, the answers that they need to be able to address some of these challenges.
6: Well, I do want to be critical of churches. Not every church, but I will say when people ask me, what's the solution to all this? Like if you read my book, The Progressive Miseducation of America, if you make it through the first two-thirds of it without, you know, wanting to go pull your hair out and just wonder, is there any hope for us? I say, yeah, there is, but it needs to start by repenting. When Jesus was challenged by the Pharisees and Sadducees, what's the greatest command? He said to love the Lord your God with all your heart, your soul, and your mind. And for the last century, evangelical Christianity in America has been marked by the menace of mindless Christianity. And there are a lot of good pastors out there, a lot of good pastors and churches. But there are a lot that are horrible because they are being more influenced by culture and sociology than by scripture and theology. They're so enamored with the latest fads like skinny jeans and fog machines that they forget about Christian thought and equipping people for works of ministry, which is what Paul says that, you know, pastors are supposed to do. And so, you know, if you want to follow Jesus, Jesus said, if you love me, keep my commands. If you want to follow him, love God with all your heart, soul, and mind. And the recent data coming out of, you know, like the Barna Research Projects and Arizona Christian University shows that, you know, the number of people that hold a biblical worldview in the United States is down to about 4%. With pastors, it's 37%. Evangelical pastors, I guess we're supposed to be excited, it's between 51 and 57%. Hmm. So, yeah, I do want to be critical of pastors. They're the shepherds. Not all of them are terrible like this. A lot of them are great. But far too many are derelict of duty. They are not guarding the sheep, and they're not equipping us for works of ministry, especially when you're going to go off to the university campus. If I told you what the statistics are there, it would be mind-blowing.
5: Mm. Robert, what are some of the biggest challenges you see from students coming in? I mean, we have students who, guys, some girls who spend their whole day on doing video games and so forth, and yet they come in. What is the challenge that you see in trying to get them focused on the issues and the answers?
7: Yeah. The biggest challenge right now is God good? Is Christianity good? Because the culture right now wants to beat down that college student and high school as well with the idea that Christianity is bad for the world. It's bad for culture. It's bad for the United States, right? So generally we have to overcome that right up front. And then it's just, is Christianity true? Well, religion isn't a true false sort of thing. That's the wrong category, they'd say. Mm-hmm. This is, you either believe it or you don't. And so therefore, a Hindu or a Muslim or a Mormon is just as right as you are in claiming truth. So all of those things are kind of at the forefront. But then evolution.
5: Mm-hmm.
7: I mean, when 90-some percent of professors are teaching evolution, i.e. that the universe created itself somehow, mm-hmm. and that life comes from non-life somehow, we'll figure it out someday in the future, and then that deletes the need for a creator God, and then it puts all of God's word into jeopardy at that point. So that's a really big topic that we touch on a lot in our meetings. Evolution, science versus religion. That's the mythology that's out there as well.
5: We're going to have to take a break here, but when we come back, let's all talk about the issue of truth, because you've got so many people today who just simply do not believe there is a truth. You can have your truth and I can have my truth, but there is no truth. And that just strikes me as one of the big challenges we've got to be able to overcome. My guest, we're talking with the president and CEO of Ratio Christi, and along with Robert Zeinstra, who is a chapter president or chapter director, and some of the issues that students find as they try to go and navigate the world, both in just high school and college, and some of the challenges that they find from people who are going to raise questions about Christianity. And if they haven't seen those questions before, if they haven't addressed them in many cases, they don't have a good answer for it. So stay with us. We'll be back on Point of View.
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9: This is Millennial Moment with Farrell Griffin, shedding light on millennial issues with a biblical worldview. Thank you so much for tuning in, a place of inspiration and information. Lately, we've been talking about the information that Brad Wilcox, sociologist and researcher out of the University of Virginia, has talked about with marriage and the generations of young people who are happy and successful. He's talked about the vitality of marriage despite the elitist and the liberal message saying you don't need a family, you don't need a spouse, you only need your career, and you only need success. While careers are important, having a marriage and having that partner God has set you up with is incredibly vital to your meaning and purpose in life and your happiness in life. In fact, it's new research from Brad Wilcox out of the University of Virginia. Our kids and communities, not to mention our civilization as a whole, are much more likely to flourish when the state of our unions, that's our godly unions, are established marriages, when those are strong. Despite this, record numbers of Americans are not succeeding at getting married or staying married. And Wilcox has revealed that the anti-family messages and policies coming out of Hollywood, Washington, the media, academia, and corporate America have weakened marriage. He hits these messages hard in his book, Get Married: Why Americans Must Defy the Elites, Forge Strong Families, and Save Civilization. That's right. And there's a lot of myths he knocks down. The myths that have been propagated are against the truth. And the truth is that he has found through his studies, both men and women who get and stay married accumulate much greater wealth than people who don't marry. I know George Barna backs this up with the research I've shared. Wilcox also reveals married men and women with families report more meaningful lives compared with their single and childless peers. Then he says couples who take a we before me approach to married life by, for instance, sharing joint checking accounts are happier and less divorce prone than couples who do not. Last time on the broadcast, I talked about the transparency between couples, how you should both be able to look at each other's phones, see anything and everything, and it not offend you. You should be that transparent with your spouse. You should live in such a way to honor your spouse that anything on your phone would not harm them or hurt them or make them sad. Then couples who forge family-first marriages, characterized by frequent date nights, family fun time, and chores done with the kids, enjoy the happiest marriages. I want to go back to the second one that he reveals. Married men and women with families report more meaningful lives compared with their single and childless peers. Not saying God doesn't call some people to be single, but many he has called to be married. And that marriage is best comforted, best nurtured in a family and in a family unit, and even in the local church body. How vital is the local church to your marriage? It is extremely vital. To the children you're raising up, it is incredibly vital. To those that you go to church with to help support their marriage, that's vital. A church body being fitly joined as Christ has called you is incredibly vital in this modern era, and especially for marriages.
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4: And welcome back to Point of View. Merrill Matthews sitting in for Kirby Anderson today, and we've got on the phone Corey Miller. He is Dr. Corey Miller. He is president of Ratio Christi, and then joining me in studio, Robert Zeinstra. He is a director of the University of North Texas chapter of Ratio Christi. And Robert, y'all have a lot of material that you have available for people, because an awful lot of people come and they just don't know where to go or what to look at, and you've got some material there.
7: Yeah, we do. The last couple couple years, and Corey can speak more broadly where this started and where it's going, the Rashu Christi team has put together a number of resources for us. You could call it our curricula in a way. And what I rely on, there's 47, almost 50 of these Novum series booklets. This one's on written by Dr. Stephen C. Meyer of Discovery Institute, Contemporary Scientific Evidence. This one says, does God hide from us? Right? That's often a claim against God. Prophecy and fulfillment, building a path to truth. You were just talking about that. So we use these really effectively in our learning environments and giving them away to students who have these concerns. We're also using these in the summer and winter break time period, where a student can read a booklet in a two-week time span, and then we can get a dozen of them together to talk about what they read, maybe questions they have, and so on. We use these with parents in the church as well as high schoolers. And maybe Corey can talk a little bit about where we're going with this and how this got started. Corey?
6: Sure. Yeah, and in addition to those nearly 50 booklets, there are other mini booklets as well. So we've got great discipleship material, everything on classical apologetics, on science, on scripture, on suffering, and on current cultural apologetics that include things like race, class, sex, gender, ethnicity, and so forth. Those are also available now through Logos Bible software, as well as through our website. And then we just started a journal on theology, philosophy, and culture as well. So Rashio Christi is the premier thinking man's campus ministry. That's not to say that the others are not thoughtful on campus, but this is our forte. We're sort of like a special ops ministry, not general infantry, so to speak, when we have boots on the ground. We are specially trained to be able to dismantle worldviews that are subversive to Christian thought, and there are a lot of them, especially on the campus.
10: You know, it's such a challenge. I remember when I became a Christian in college, the first thing I wanted to do was to go out and find good material, and I found some, but it was hard to find good material and to know which is going to be good, dependable material to read.
6: Right. Yeah, and I think we try to make that available on our website for those booklets, for example, that Robert was referring to. They're free for download if anyone wants to just go put their email address in there. You can have access to all of them, and they're accessible. Not only are they written by scholars, but we require them to be written at the 11th grade reading level. That's the equivalent of the New American Standard version of the Bible. So they're accessible. They're 25 pages. They're digital or printable. Again, free for download on PDF if you just sign up for the email. So the resources are there. They're available to people. And people are busy. Pastors are busy. Parents are busy. But you've got to be able to equip your people, equip your kids, train them in the way they should go. And when they get older, they won't get conscripted to work for the other side, which is actually what's happening on a college campus.
10: Corey, mention some of the books that you have written, because you've written several.
6: Yeah, so I have three books on Mormonism. One with former Mormon scholars called Leaving Mormonism: Why Four Scholars Changed Their Minds. I have another one that is written by almost all former Mormon missionaries responding to the Mormon missionary message, dismantling the Mormon missionary discussions that they have in your home so that people know exactly what they're going to cover in all their discussions in your home and how to respond as a Christian. And then I've got another one, Engaging with Mormons, Understanding Their World, Sharing Good News. And I'm looking at their psychology, sociology, and their theology. That's on Mormonism because I have a 7-generation background. My ancestor was a former bodyguard of Joseph Smith. But the ones on, I've got other ones on philosophy. Is faith in God reasonable? Debates in Philosophy, Science, and Rhetoric. In Search of the Good Life through the Eyes of Aristotle, Moses Maimonides, and Aquinas. These are, those are for philosophers, people that are interested in that kind of stuff. But the most recent one, and I think it's the most important book that I've ever written because of the cultural moment, is The Progressive Miseducation of America, Confronting the Cultural Revolution from the Classroom to Your Community. people are wondering what just happened to my country. America is gone as we knew it. It's no longer Grandma's America. And I tell them how that happened and how we can respond to it.
10: And you have concerns just about the ability to be able to reach out to people on campus, haven't you? I mean, the free speech issue and being able to share your message has been under attack in as time has passed, hasn't it?
6: Since I was an undergrad, I had to appeal to legal authority. When I was a professor of philosophy and ethics at Indiana University, I had to reach out to Alliance Defending Freedom to help. When I became president 11 years ago, and since then, we've had about 160 legal inquiries, 4 federal victories, 5 appellate court victories, 2 SCOTUS Assist, and the recent victory in the Department of Education. And so we're constantly dealing with legal issues on the campuses. We started as Christians, these universities, and now they don't even want us on the campus giving our ideas. They want our money, our tuition dollars, and they want our kids.
10: You know, Corey, this strikes me as so strange, and Kirby and I have talked about this at times in the past. When I was in college, when I was an undergraduate, if I heard a lecture was going to come up, if I didn't agree with it or something, I'd go and listen to what the person had to say to see what their message was, and then I could try to deal with it one way or the other. And a lot of that has changed recently.
6: Yeah, I mean, when I was at Princeton lecturing a couple of months ago, and preceding me was another professor there from the University of Washington, he's a queer trans feminist river science, whatever that is, right? And that's what his discussion was on, queer and trans focus on love and grief for rivers and fish. I mean, that's the kind of stuff that you're finding at these universities, and the dominance, the moderate, the middle ground is gone from the campuses. They're getting rid of the middle, and the conservatives are so few in number. Those who stick their head up above the foxhole get it shot off to make an example of them so that the other ones stay in the foxhole. This is a real fight on the campuses. But the ratio of liberal to conservative professor, and by liberal, I really mean illiberal, kind of Marxist leaning, is 23-1 for those who recently got tenure, and about 27-1 at the Ivy League schools. So if parents and pastors are listening to this and they're not preparing their flock and their family to face this stuff, then it's like shooting fish in a barrel, and parents and grandparents are literally paying for the apostasy of their own children. We need to equip our people for this.
10: Robert, that seems to be the biggest challenge, is equipping people and getting them ready to face this. How do you do this at the local chapter?
7: Yeah. Well, at the local chapter, we recruit people to come to our Monday night meetings, mm-hmm. and we've averaged 30 in this last semester. So we'll have topics like the classical arguments for the existence of God, from the cosmological argument or the design argument or the moral argument, try to create a good foundation. Mm-hmm. In the second semester, we usually have a potpourri of topics. It's more, what do the students want to talk about? So mm-hmm. we'll talk about art as an evidence for the existence of God, or mm-hmm. music. We'll talk about women's roles, for example, or archaeological findings that help support the efficacy and the truthfulness of the biblical claims. So we hit those topics, and then we find leaders from within, the folks that generally attend more than once or twice or three times, we pull them into a core team. Mm-hmm. And now we want to develop them and create leaders from them. Some of them become our officers. Some of them go to our table in the student union and rehearse and practice their apologetic skills, because, you know, we all think about 1 Peter 3:15, right? Always be ready. Mm-hmm. But 1 Peter 3:16 is to do it with reverence and respect. Mm-hmm. That's the key, because we can have this knowledge and we just want to deliver that knowledge to somebody, but we have to do it in the right way.
10: We'll be back in just a minute.

0: This is the Phyllis Schlafly Report, a daily broadcast from Phyllis Schlafly Eagles, a national volunteer organization founded by Phyllis Schlafly and continuing to uphold her legacy by opposing radical feminism and representing a traditional conservative perspective in our nation's capital. Now from the Phyllis Schlafly Center studios, here's Ryan Haidt.
1: There is a reading crisis in America's public schools, and the cause is no mystery. For decades, educators have been taught to teach reading the wrong way. The method known as balanced literacy, also called whole word or sight reading, has dominated classrooms across the country. It may sound reasonable at first, but the results speak for themselves. Most children taught this way never become proficient readers. And proficient readers become independent thinkers, which may explain why some educators continue to resist the proven method. In Oakland, California, a phonics curriculum called Open Court was producing real results. The district was the fastest gaining urban district in the state for reading. But then teachers pushed back, calling the structured program dehumanizing and colonialist. They replaced it with what one teacher described as a progressive way of teaching reading tied to social justice. The tide is turning. As of late 2024, 40 states have passed laws championing the real science of reading, which is simply a return to phonics. Teaching children the sounds letters make and then blending those sounds together is not complicated, but it is proven. No state proves it better than Mississippi. Once ranked near the bottom of the country in student achievement, Mississippi made the switch to phonics, raised academic standards, gave every school a letter grade, and held back third graders who couldn't read at grade level. The results have been remarkable. Mississippi has climbed from 49th in the country on national reading tests in 2013 to a top 10 state for fourth grade reading, even as scores have fallen almost everywhere else. When adjusted for poverty and student demographics, the Urban Institute ranks Mississippi number one for fourth grade reading and math. Education elites fight these accountability measures tooth and nail. And thankfully in Mississippi, the teachers' unions are weaker than in most states, so the reforms stuck. When schools focus on actual academic achievement rather than ideological agendas, children learn. And here's something worth noting. Research shows that schools excelling in reading also excel in math and science. It all starts with literacy. Well, parents don't have to wait for their school districts to get it right. Phyllis Schlafly's proven phonics programs, Turbo Reader and First Reader, are available through Eagle Forum Education and Legal today. 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That's phyllisschlafly.com. And join us again for the Phyllis Schlafly Report.

0: restore. 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
1: People, we have a covenant in the Lord that serves its purpose from Abraham unto now. Hallelujah, in our hearts and our lives. I want to go over several verses that we went over this morning, and then we'll go forward with the message. Amen. Hallelujah. Just like Israel, we need to see God moving in our hearts and our lives. Amen. Let's go to Galatians chapter 3, verse number 14. The word of God says that the blessing of Abraham might come on the Gentiles through Jesus Christ, that we might receive the promise of the Spirit through faith. Now, I want to look at this for just a moment. That the blessing of Abraham might come on the Gentiles through Jesus Christ. That means the Abrahamic covenant that we have in the Lord, hallelujah, through the Lord, comes to us, the Gentiles, through Jesus Christ. That we might receive the promise of the Spirit through faith. That we what? That we receive the promise of the Spirit through faith. Through faith in whom? Jesus Christ. Amen? Let's go to Galatians chapter 3, verse number 29. The word says this, and if you be Christ, then are you Abraham's seed and heirs according to the promise. Wow. Isn't that powerful? If you be Christ, how many is in Christ tonight? Hallelujah. Then you're Abraham's seed. If you are Abraham's seed, that means you are part of the Abrahamic covenant from the Old Testament. Because the Old Testament, hallelujah, God gave the covenant unto Abraham. But through Jesus Christ, He gave this to you and I. Amen? Now, we discussed this morning at Raiden in church, but let's go to Galatians chapter 4, verse number 28. Hallelujah. Now, we, brethren, as Isaac was, are the children of promise. So we, brethren, as Isaac was, are the children of promise. So we go from Abraham covenant down through Isaac, down through Jesus Christ. Amen? And we see that because of that covenant and through Jesus Christ, us having Him in our hearts and in our lives, now we are the access to the covenant of God. Hallelujah. What is the access through the covenant of God? That means you have protection. That means you have possession. That means that you have prosperity. There are three things that come with Abraham's covenant. Hallelujah. As it came to Abraham from God, so does it come to you and I tonight through Jesus Christ. Amen? Because we are a part of that covenant. Amen? That's what the Word of God says. And it says this, you know, you look at Israel and you think about what all they had and what they didn't have. For many years, Israel had very little. And so many things was devastated in their land. And the enemy was all around them. You know, Mark Twain gave an example in 1869. He went to Israel and he said, for all the lands there are for dismal scenery, I think Palestine must be the prince. In other words, it's the worst looking is what he was meaning. The hills are barren. They're dull of color. The valleys are unsightly. The desert's fringed with feeble vegetation. Every outline is harsh. It is hopelessly dreary is how he described the land of Israel. Hopelessly dreary. How could that happen? He said the land is heartbroken. How could it be God's land? How could it be heartbroken? How could it be so devastating? Would he like to see the land today? I think he would. Hallelujah. What we call oranges today in our land, their oranges are like grapefruit, what we call grapefruit. The land is flourishing like the rose of Sharon, which is exactly what the Old Testament said would happen. Amen? Here's some of the scriptures. Let's look at Isaiah chapter 27, verse number 6. It says this, he shall cause them that come out of Jacob to take root. Israel shall blossom and bud and fill the face of the world with fruit. Is that happening? Yes. Fruit from Israel is now on your grocery store shelves. Look at the labels. Hallelujah. We're blessed. Israel is blessed. We're blessed because they are blessed. Amen. Hallelujah. Isaiah chapter 62, verse number 4. It tells us this. Thou shalt no more be termed forsaken, neither shall thy land any more be termed desolate, but thou shalt be called Hizbah, and thy land Beulah, for the Lord delighteth in thee, and thy land shall be married. Hallelujah. That means productive. It's going to be productive. Amen. And it is today. Say hallelujah. The land of Israel is productive. Ezekiel chapter 36, verse number 8. It says, but ye, O mountains of Israel, ye shall shoot forth your branches and yield your fruit to my people of Israel, for they are at hand to come. Hallelujah. God knew that these things were going to come to pass, and they were going to be like a

plowman shall overtake the reaper. Can you say amen? And the treader of grapes, him that soweth seed. And the mountains shall drop sweet wine. And all the hills shall melt. And I will bring again the captivity of my people of Israel. And they shall build the waste cities and shall inhabit them. And they shall plant vineyards and drink the wine thereof. They shall also make gardens and eat the fruit of them. And I will plant them upon their land. And they shall no more be pulled up out of their land, which I have given them, saith the Lord. Woo, the Lord thy God. Can you say amen? Hallelujah. What the enemy thought he could take over the land of Israel, he doesn't have it yet, and he will never have it again. Amen. Can you say the enemy may come against Israel, but sooner or later it's always going to come back unto God and his people. And God said, you will be blessed. Hallelujah. So what is the things that God said he would do for Israel? He said that he would give them possession. Hallelujah. He would give them prosperity. He would give them protection. Those three things. People, those are three things that you and I need. Yeah. If we are inherit to that covenant, what do you have? Protection, possession, and prosperity. Can you say amen? God doesn't want us broke. God wants us to flourish. God wants us to flourish that we may help other people to be able to flourish. He doesn't want you to be stranded. Hallelujah. And on the side of the road. Hallelujah. I told him this morning, I got a great education. We had an old black 50 Chevrolet pickup. Hallelujah. And that's what I drove the whole time I was at home. Hallelujah. And I mean, I knew every water. Darlene's shaking her head. Yes. She was with me. We knew every windmill between the home place at Raiden and Canadian, Texas, and every windmill between Raiden and the Cheyenne, Oklahoma. I mean, we knew where all the water wells was, because half the time that radiator wanted to heat up and bust up. We knew how to be easy with the cap. We knew what to do and how to do it. But see, God don't want you staying there. I like driving a Lincoln today, and I do not take it for granted. Hallelujah. Believe me, I do not take it for granted. I give God praise, glory, and honor that we are not where we used to be. We're going forward in God. Hallelujah. And it's not a stopping off place. We're going forward in God for the future. Ezekiel chapter 20 and verse number 6. Look what the word says. Hallelujah. Ezekiel chapter 20 and verse number 6. In the day that I lifted up mine hand unto them to bring them forth of the land of Egypt into a land that I had espied for them, flowing with milk and honey, which is the glory of all lands. Now look at this. What is he saying? He's saying there is forthcoming prosperity. There are beautiful places. There are lush foliage today where fruit and fruit outline the desert. Places like Carmel, Galilee, the Negev, the Golan, and at Indy, and many other places. There are mountains that are shooting forth their branches because the children are coming home. Amen. And have been coming home since 1948, May the 15th. Amen. We see it in Ezekiel chapter 36, verse number 8. I don't think I gave you that scripture. But Ezekiel chapter 36 and verse number 8, it tells us that it's beginning to flourish. Hallelujah. But ye, O mountains of Israel, you shall shoot forth your branches and yield your fruit to my people of Israel, for they are at hand to come. He knew they was coming home. You're always going to go home. How many times do believe say, man, I'm ready to get out of this little bitty town of 100 people. I want to go somewhere and make some money. But you know what? You go away and you make money. And where do you come back to? Home. That's the way his people will be. Amen. They are coming back home even to this day. Amen. The land of Israel. People are coming from Ethiopia and all the different countries coming back into their homeland. Praise God. The trees were cut down in Israel by the Romans for crosses, the war machines and the battering lamps. The Muslims cut them down for castles. The Turks cut the trees down for railroad ties. But today there are millions of trees in Israel again. Can you say amen? Amen? From the date palm to Jerusalem pines, to the magnolia pines, to the eucalyptus, the trees are regrowing again. Why? Because Jesus is about to come back, people. Hallelujah. He's going to set his feet one of these days on the mount. Hallelujah. But before he does that, we're going to see a rapture that take place. Let me tell you, you better get ready. If you're not ready to meet Jesus today, you better get ready. You're wasting time. Don't let the dust hit your feet until you get ready to meet Jesus, because today is the day of salvation.

0: salvation, that now is the acceptable time. There is no time to lose. We must be about the business of God and get our hearts and our lives ready for Jesus Christ. This nation practices rotation cropping. Some will be preparing the land for planting on one side of the fields. Some will be gathering the harvest in the middle of the field, while the others are planting on the far side. Ezekiel 20, verse number 6 that we just read, has come to pass for the land of Israel has become the glory of all lands. Hallelujah. There are 1,500 plant species in Egypt, 1,800 in the British Isles, but 3,000 in Israel. Israel is outdoing them. Come on. There are 450 species of birds in Israel. In the United States, there are 725 species in an area that is 461 times bigger than Israel. Israel is the only nation in the world that entered the 21st century with a net increase of trees. You said, well, you just read where they cut down all. Yeah, but that was then and this is now. Can you say that was then and this is now? Your life was then, but this is now. Today, you can be glorifying the Lord Jesus Christ. Today, you're going to move forward in God because you've accepted the Lord Jesus Christ as your Savior. You now are covenant with God. And because you're in covenant with God, hallelujah, you are capable and able to receive what God has for you. See, God put you on this planet not to take up space. He puts you on this planet because he has a plan for your life.
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3: We were thrilled to make acquaintance with Cherry Campbell. She's got a deep knowledge of the scriptures, a unique way of teaching, and I believe this is a definite positive addition to the things we believe should be being broadcast on the Kingdom Keys Network. 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
5: Welcome to Victorious Faith. I'm Cherry Campbell. Today we are going to continue studying the lesson that I've been sharing with you for the last couple of weeks that I taught in a series of Bible studies called What Does the Bible Really Say About Women in Ministry? So join me now for part 14 of this lesson called What Does the Bible Really Say About Women in Ministry? He says, you can all prophesy. I'm not stopping you. Just do it in order. And then he says, women, remain silent. If you have a question, ask your husband at home. That tells you right there what they were doing. Asking questions, disrupting the service, bringing more disorder because they were uneducated. And for the first time, woohoo, we're in with the men. We're not sitting outside. We're not ignored. We're not segregated. We're brought in. Oh, I have a question. Hey, what about this? What about this? It's like, shh. It's the same thing you would do with your children. and you turn and go, shh, not here, not right now. Let's talk about this when we get home. That was exactly the context of what Paul was saying to these women. So it was all because of the disorder and their probably enthusiasm. I think we're in here. We're with the men. I've got all these questions I've had all my life. We were never able to ask before. Now I have the chance. Well, just don't do it in church in a disorderly way. Why don't you bring all those things up with your husband at home? And when you come to church, bring things in a very orderly way. Let's not have chaos. God is not a God of disorder, but of peace. That's exactly what he was talking about in this situation. The context even tells you they were asking questions in a disorderly way that was disruptive. And so it was not silencing all women for all time in all situations. It was bringing order to the service. Well, then what about 1 Timothy? It also has something very similar, but different. It was bringing correction to a specific problem. Let me introduce it by that. It was bringing correction to a specific problem. It was not referring to all women for all time, for all generations. 1 Timothy 2:11-12. And in the King James Version, it says, let the woman learn in silence with all subjection. But I suffer, or that means permit, not a woman to teach, nor to usurp authority over the man, but to be in silence. Now, looking at the Greek text here, there are a few things that I need to point out that are commonly not known about, again, the Greek language in writing. First of all, there is no article in front of the noun, woman or man. Whereas we have in the English, the definite article, the word the, or the indefinite article, the word a or an, in front of a noun. For example, the woman, the man, or a woman, a man. Every translation has to add the article. Many translations add the definite article, the, in front of the word woman. And many translations add the indefinite article, a, in front of the word woman. So they are both subjective to a person's interpretation. It could either be the woman or a woman. So we have to first understand it can be the woman or even that woman, or it can be indefinite, a woman. And the same with the word man. It can be the definite article, the man, or it could be the indefinite article, a man. And I compare 20 translations, and many of them use the word the definite article, the, in front of the noun, and many translations use the indefinite article, a. So it is purely subjective to one's interpretation. And another key that we need to learn about Greek, and I could have brought this up earlier, but in the Greek language, there is only one word that means both woman and wife. The same word, one word, means both woman and wife. And the same with the word for man. There's only one Greek word that means both man and husband. Man and husband are the same word. And so every time you see the word man, when it's gender specific, not referring to mankind in specifically, not referring to when it could be male or female, But when it is gender specific, the word man can be translated as man or husband. And it has to be determined by the context, whether it's referring to a man or specifically a husband. And the same with the word woman. You have to determine by the context if it's the word woman in general or the more specific term wife. It has to be determined in context. And therefore, it is also subjective when reading these verses, whether it's referring to women generally or wives more specifically. And if it's referring to men generally or to husbands more specifically. Now, there are some Bible scholars who interpret these verses as specifically a wife and a husband. Another key about these verses is that notice the word woman in both verses and the word man in verse 12 are singular. And that is correctly translated. These nouns, woman and man, are not plural, meaning more than one. It does not refer to all women, so you cannot say this is all women for all time. And it's not referring to all men. So it cannot be saying, let the or a woman learn in silence. It cannot be interpreted, all women for all time must be in silence. Nor permit a woman to teach. It's not all women for all time. It's not plural. It is singular, woman. And the word man is also singular. It is not plural. It is not men. So it is wrong to translate verse 12, for example, I permit not all women to teach, nor to usurp authority over all men, but to be in silence. That is a wrong interpretation of these verses. They are not plural. They are not referring to all women and all men. And so we have to recognize that these are singular nouns. And then the word silence in both verses, in verse 11 and 12, is the Greek word hesukia and is elsewhere translated quietness. The lexicon defines it as the opposite of causing a disturbance or orderliness. So this word is also similar to the verse we read in 1 Corinthians 14, requiring orderliness rather than chaos. In orderliness, not causing a disturbance. A different Greek word, sigal, means to keep silence and hold one's peace. And that is more commonly used when referring to silence or to a hush or remaining completely silent. That is not the Greek word used in these verses. It is the Greek word hesukia, meaning quietness and orderliness. And then another word we need to look at and focus on is the word translated usurp authority in the King James Version. The Greek word exousia, meaning authority as we understand it, is used everywhere else in the New Testament except in this verse. The Greek word translated authority here is authenteo, and it is the only time it is used in the New Testament. It means to dominate, usurp, to take control. It is often associated with violence or even murder. And it means one who acts independently on his own authority. Autocratic. So the King James Version correctly translates it here as usurp authority. And most translations do not include the word usurp. But that is a very important key word because that is what it means. To usurp authority. So this verse indicates that there was a woman, singular, teaching, most likely teaching false doctrine, because if we look in context, in 1st and 2nd Timothy, these are two books that address people who were teaching heresy and who opposed sound doctrine. And Paul was repeatedly exhorting Timothy to stick to sound doctrine because false teachings were posing a serious threat to the infant Christian churches of that time. For example, in 1 Timothy 1:3, Paul writes, "As I urged you when I went into Macedonia, stay there in Ephesus so that you may command certain men not to teach false doctrines any longer." And actually, in other places in these two books, it names some of them, like Hymenaeus. It names them teaching false doctrines. The Greek pronoun translated certain men is indefinite and not gender specific. So here's the word men, not gender specific. It's referring to mankind, male and female. So it could rightly be translated people, certain people. It could be male or female. Thus, the verse would read, command certain people, male or female, not to teach false doctrines any longer. What you just heard was part 14 of a lesson that I taught in a series of Bible studies called What Does the Bible Really Say About Women in Ministry? Now join me again tomorrow as we will continue this lesson. And remember, God loves you. You're blessed and highly favored by the Lord.
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7: 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I'm Dr. James Dobson, and I'm thrilled that you've joined us.
8: Each day, the headlines warn us about the imminent danger of war, whether it's the potential for an attack in Venezuela, to the ongoing conflict in Ukraine, from Israel in the Middle East, to the impending uprising in Iran. It seems like just about everyone alive on planet Earth today is at risk of potentially being impacted by some kind of military offensive. As Christians, it can sometimes be a bit daunting to watch these scenarios unfold, and then we wonder, where is God in the midst of all the chaos? But did you know that for the body of Christ, the warfare we often hope to avoid is actually taking place right now, all around us, and that we are right in the middle of it? On today's edition of Dr. James Dobson's Family Talk, we're going to take a closer look at the spiritual warfare that not only impacts the world, but more specifically, is aimed straight at us. I'm Roger Marsh, and our guest today on Family Talk is a man who is most uniquely qualified to address the geopolitical ramifications of what's taking place on the surface. He is also, first and foremost, an expert on spiritual warfare that is raging all over the world. Dr. Michael Youssef, welcome back to Dr. James Dobson's Family Talk. It's good to see you again, my friend.
9: Thank you so much, Roger. Thank you for having me. I appreciate that. And as you know, Dr. Dobson was very dear to me and a great encourager. I will never forget him coming all the way across, once to Florida, once in Atlanta, to speak for events of Leading the Way and just encourage me through the years. And I'll never forget that. I'm grateful to him.
8: He had such such a love for you and your ministry and appreciation for what you did as well. We were talking before we started this broadcast today, just off mic, about how when we had a chance to do a face-to-face, your travel schedule was going to bring you to Colorado Springs. So it was a real needle in a haystack type of thing, but we were able to do it. And doctor's eyes just lit up, said, oh, I can't wait to see Michael again. I'm sorry that it didn't work out, but for that, but we're grateful that you're here today to share with us about your brand new book about winning the invisible war. And you've got another book on an Unholy Alliance. Very prolific in this season of life, Dr. Michael Youssef. And yet you've also handed over the reins, or made the plans for handing over the reins, to Church of the Apostles. Talk about what's happening in your world, ministry-wise and personally.
9: Sure. 39 years ago, the Lord laid it on my heart, actually almost 40 years ago now, to plant a church here in Atlanta. And I really didn't know where to go. But God very clearly said, you just start and I will take care of it. And sure enough, I told a few friends. So we started in a hotel function room with 28 adults. 39 years ago, the church, of course, took off, and God blessed and gave us an anointing in the city, and had the enormous opportunity of reaching the leadership of the city and the business community. And many people came to Christ, and that church just flourished and flourished. And I have to be very truthful with myself that I'm 77, and I wanted always believed in the next generation. And I have done everything in the last 10 years particularly to train the next generation, work with the next generation. And I'm blessed that one of those leaders and next generation is my youngest son. He's 41, Jonathan Youssef.
8: Love it.
9: Who is a great preacher, great expounder of the Word of God. He finished a doctorate in preaching over there with Dr. John MacArthur before he went to glory. And so it was the right thing. And the elders of our church, all of the leadership, believed that this is God's timing, God's move. I would be handing over the baton to him as I continue to be on television, radio, as well as traveling the globe doing evangelistic crusades in the U.S. and overseas.
8: I love to hear that. With your four grown children, with your 15 grandchildren, you've doubled the number that Lisa and I have. And we're trying to catch up. But we can't convince our kids to be as fruitful as yours have been. But nonetheless, what's it like just as a dad? Who has a son now who's not only following you in the ministry, but has achieved the level of education that you did. It must have been really gratifying to watch. Talk about that.
9: It's indescribable, really. There are no words to express my gratitude to God, and I say that to him every day. Jonathan, but also Joshua, who God led to form a ministry to help the persecuted. He came to me one day and he said, Dad, our kingdom sat. It's in 260 million homes in the Arabic-speaking world. Thousands of Muslims are coming to Christ. And when they come to Christ, they get thrown out of their homes, out of their jobs.
8: Right.
9: And so God laid it on his heart to start help the persecuted. And so he goes there and does practical help as well as spiritual help in all of the Middle East and Afghanistan and wherever the trouble spots are of the world with this persecution. So he's doing a great job there too. So my two boys and I'm so grateful to the Lord that both are committed in serving the Lord. My two daughters have been wonderful wives and mothers to their children, and they're involved in ministry in their own churches. But so the whole family is love and serve the Lord, and I cannot be more grateful to the Lord for anything beyond my salvation. That's the next thing I'm so grateful to the Lord for.
8: We read in 3 John, you know, to know that our children are walking in truth. And and to see that happening in your family is just, it's remarkable. And then this very prolific season of writing for you, which I think is remarkable. Thanks to modern technology, you can be a lot more prolific in taking those things. But this, I love the title of this book, because there are so many people in the church right now who are looking at the world, they're seeing chaos, they're seeing disorder. And it's very unsettling, because we don't, I mean, and this is more than just a cluttered house, this is a cluttered culture. Talk about why it was so important for this book right now. I mean, it's kind of prophecy that's playing out in real time, right before our eyes.
9: Absolutely. So, I mean, the spiritual war is not only what we're seeing around the world, but also it goes on, the battle goes on between our two ears.
8: Mm, yes.
9: Right here in our minds. And I believe, I think it was Tim LaHaye many, many years ago, wrote a book called The Battle for the Mind. And the truth is, the battle for the mind has been going on ever since Adam and Eve.
8: Right, yes.
9: And that is the truth. I mean, the serpent came in and brought doubt. And so you look at some evangelical churches now. I come back in the 70s and 80s from mainline denomination where I had to leave because of the drift into liberalism, and really I call it apostasy. Mm-hmm. But I have at that time when I left in 1990, I never dreamed that the same battle, the same argument, the same war, spiritual war, be in evangelical churches, doubting the authority of the scripture, accommodating to the culture, more concerned about pleasing the culture than pleasing the Lord, more willing to compromise their convictions. Some of them have preached the gospel in times gone by, but they're now kind of softening everything, and under the guise of love, they have compromised biblical truth. And so that is the battle that's really taking place in the churches of Jesus Christ in all the Western world, but certainly it's in America, which is a land that I love, and I'm grateful to be here as an immigrant, and I'm grateful to serve and really serve the country that has given me a home when I escaped from Marxism and dictatorship. And so it is the burden of my heart is to show the believers that this is a winnable war. It's invisible, but because Jesus said, the Word of God said that he who is in us is greater than he is in the world, and therefore we have the weapons, and our weapons of warfare are not carnal. And so we have the spiritual armor, the whole armor of God, the full armor of God. And then we have the Holy Spirit daily empowering us, encouraging us to win, because we know that the battle itself already been won. And we are just in the skirmishes. And so the battle was won on the cross by our Lord Jesus Christ. And he's the one who gives us the victory.
8: Amen. Amen.
9: But if we stay true to his word and stay true to the gospel, and that is the burden of my heart, is when I wrote Winning the Invisible War, is to encourage those who may be wavering and wondering, and they're saying, well, you know, this doubt here and this doubt about this, this doubt about that. And I'm trying to strengthen those, at the same time trying to explain things from an eternal perspective. Don't forget the eternal perspective.
8: Amen.
9: Eternity is a very long time.
8: Yes.
9: Don't sell your birthright for a pot of soup, because that's all it is. And so that is the burden of my heart, whether this book, Winning the Invisible War, or the book about the unholy alliance between Islamists and the Marxists, and now this is being waged all over the world. I'm seeing it in England in such a way that when I tell you that 9 of the top 11 cities in England are basically run by Islamists, not just Muslims, because there's some Muslim people who are not Islamists, the mayors and the councils, and this is happening in Australia. We just saw the horror of left-wing prime ministers in Canada, and you know, we have a little reprieve here in the United States. We were heading that way. So I'm doing everything I can to sound the alarm bells,
8: yes,
9: so as to wake the Church of Jesus Christ, the believers, the elect of God, because, you know, I see the Lord is coming, and therefore it is vitally important for us to be ready and staying awake.
8: Dr. Michael Youssef is our guest today here on Dr. James Dobson's Family Talk. I'm Roger Marsh, and we're talking about Dr. Youssef's brand new book called Winning the Invisible War, which we have linked up at jdfi.net. Dr. Youssef, we've seen a lot of statistics coming from the last election and some of the Barna data that indicate that Generation Z, especially younger men, are being drawn to biblical principles now. Maybe even the ones, either they grew up in Christian homes and they didn't get the full gospel, or they didn't grow up in Christian homes and they're looking at the chaos and saying, I want some kind of order, I want some kind of structure. And what they're running into in many cases is, I love this term that you use in your book, Winning the Spiritual War, the Christian draft dodgers, who basically tried to make this kind of nice little utopia here where they're thinking, hey, I read Ephesians 6, but well, what's this thing with spiritual armor? I don't want to wear that. You know, talk about why we have to be real about the fact that we have been surrounded in many cases by Christian draft dodgers in the spiritual warfare.
9: Yes, because Satan's number one deception is either he doesn't exist, or he's frightening people so much. And you get the two extremes. Neither of them, of course, are the truth.
8: Right.
9: And therefore, to understand the biblical view, the full armor of God, actually most of it is permanently put on. It's not just something you do every day, but it's something you remind yourself every day. But the helmet of salvation and the breastplate of righteousness, all of that has to be on all the time. Mm-hmm. Because we are in the battlefield all the time. And I've never seen a soldier goes into the battlefield and with his pajamas.
8: That's true.
9: You know, so that armor of God should be daily be reminded that we are wearing that, and taking the sword, the word of God, which is being undermined. I just saw a statistic that the Bible is now becoming a bestseller again and so forth. I just pray that people read it.
8: Yes.
9: Because, yes, you know, it's no use just buying a Bible and let it gather dust, or listening to somebody who tell you that these are just mythical stories for the past, they're not for today. I mean, even evangelical pastors are saying to my generation and your generation, saying, oh, you don't have to defend this thing about Noah's flood and Jonah and the whale and all of that, because your grandchildren cannot accept that. So you keep quiet about it. I said, give me a break. If the Lord Jesus Christ himself talked about Noah and the flood, he talked about Jonah and the whale, inside the whale, why wouldn't I not defend it? Because the integrity of Jesus is on the line here.
8: Yes.
9: And so their arguments are false. So we just talk about the resurrection. But the God of the resurrection is the same God of the Old Testament. And they're not two gods, they're one God. Hmm. And the manifestation of that one true God happened to be both in the Old and the New Testament. Because in the Old Testament, we have a theophany. This Sunday, I'm preaching on Shadrach, Meshach, and Abednego.
8: Oh, yeah.
9: And this is the pre-incarnate Christ came there. And the pre-incarnate Christ came down to Abraham. And the pre-incarnate Christ has always been there, appearing in the Old Testament. But then he fully came in the New Testament, in the Gospel. And that's what the Gospel account is. They hoped to see him. The New Testament said he's here. And therefore, we should be encouraged to see the unity of those two testaments, two covenants, that they're basically one house. One is the foundation, the other one is the roof of the house. Hmm. And therefore, it is one book. And we need to be defending the scripture. We need to be defending the content of the scripture unashamedly. Because for those who undermine the supernatural, or deny the supernatural, they're just, it's a no-starter. I don't know where you go with those.
8: Yeah.
9: But if you believe in the resurrection, as some pastors say, the resurrection, focus on the resurrection. Don't focus on all these other things. But the God who raised Jesus from the dead, could he not do the other things?
8: Mm-hmm.
9: And so the argument is full of holes, and it's a fallacy. And so we need to be standing up, and I'm talking to pastors who, I know so many pastors listen to your program, and many fathers in the homes are leading their families. Don't be ashamed of the gospel, because it is the power of God unto salvation. And the power is not in what I say or anybody else say. The power is in the gospel itself.
8: Amen.
9: And so you hang in there on the gospel, and the gospel has the power to change lives.
8: I'm glad you brought that up, Dr. Michael Youssef, because one of the hallmarks of James Dobson Family Institute is what Dr. Dobson was all about. He said, look, my vehicle here is to talk to the family, to marriage and families, but it's all about bringing people to Christ. I want to take as many people home to heaven with me as we possibly can.
9: Absolutely.
8: And I was thinking of the words, we had Jack Hibbs at one of our events not too long ago, and he was talking about how Billy Graham was America's great evangelist. Dr. Dobson was America's great discipler because of what, you know, in terms of here's how you play this out in your family.
9: Yeah.
8: And as you were just describing that Shadrach, Meshach, and Abednego, I remember those stories when we were kids. I mean, I completely get it.
9: Yeah.
8: But the faith that they had to say, look, we're going in there because if God can deliver us, he can deliver us. But if he can't deliver us, we're still not bowing the knee to you.
9: Yeah.
8: And I wonder how many young people, that it's everything's transactional
9: exactly.
8: you know, these days. And that's something that we as parents and grandparents really have to guard against, and pastors and lay leaders as well. And you're challenging us here to the point where one of the quotes of your book that I really love is, our mission as Christians is to make Satan afraid of us.
9: That's right. That's exactly right. And this is the issue, particularly this wokeism that invaded Minya Church and basically says, you know, you we shouldn't be offending anybody. And so what you're doing, you're leaving people who are under the slavery of sin and Satan in those chains.
8: Right.
9: While in reality, we should be invading those territories, bringing people to salvation and freedom in Christ.
8: Amen.
9: And therefore, that scares Satan more than anything else. I always tell my congregation and my colleagues who are pastors in the church, we have a wonderful team of pastors, I'm always reminding them that as long as we are faithful and proclaiming the truth and invading Satan's territory, we're going to keep Satan on the run. Instead of him keeping us on the run and compromising and being afraid of him, how can you be afraid when our God conquered the greatest enemy of all, death?
8: Yes.
9: Yeah, what can they do to me? I mean, I always say, when people say, oh, take security with you, do this and do this. I say, what can they do? Kill me? I go to heaven. I mean, the worst they can do, but already been defeated by my Lord Jesus Christ.
8: Sure.
9: And so I just want to literally sometimes want to scream and say, wake up, because we have a great God. And our great God is going to deliver us, as you already said, you know, with the three young men, our God is able. But if he doesn't, if he chooses not to, that's fine too. We'll go be with him. And so we need to rise up to this moment, to this occasion, to these challenges, which they are new. Now, Satan's trick is not new. It's the same one as it was in the Garden of Eden. It's the same trick, but he puts on new dresses on. Every generation puts on a new dress, and it looks different, but he's the same devil who appears as an angel of light and misleads God's people. And so we need, and Dr. Dobson, my goodness, he impacted my family, impacted millions of families around the world, not just in the United States. And his cry for all these years is, family, stay strong, stay on the scripture, stay on anchored in Jesus. And because the men, husbands and fathers are the spiritual leaders, you know, he spoke very clearly to them and to me personally, and when I was a young dad. And I just thank God for his legacy, and I thank God for God using him. I'm sure he's rejoicing in heaven right now. And meanwhile, that we now have that responsibility to carry on his legacy.
8: I love that. And that visual that you just described, Dr. Michael Youssef, for all the people who have entered into eternity, just even in the past 12 months, I still see Dr. Dobson as the one standing next to St. Peter with a big smile on his face, looking, you know, waiting to see people, you know, and he's going to get mobbed by folks who he didn't even know. And we all are when you get right down to it. But, you know, it's amazing how when it comes to spiritual warfare, as you write about in your new book, there are so many Christians who you use this term, I think, very graciously when you talk about how clueless many Christians are, whether it's parents or new believers or even people who've been walking with the Lord for 40, 50 years, but really haven't engaged in the scriptures. How do we use a resource like this, or just have conversations with people who think, oh yeah, I'm a baptized believer, I'm in church every Sunday, I tithe 10%, you know, I'm doing all those things.
9: Right.
8: And yet when the heat gets to be too much, they just kind of shift into neutral and say, I'm good?
9: Yeah.
8: How do we get them engaged in gear?
9: Honestly, I can tell you that only the Holy Spirit can do that.
8: True.
9: But he also uses people. He uses you, he uses me, he uses many other faithful pastors and someone we were talking about earlier. And so many faithful pastors, I thank God for them. So many of them standing strong, and many of them are friends of mine. And so that is something that we must always reach out to those who either teetering or going through doubt, younger pastors. And I sought through the years to have an opportunity to talk to these younger pastors and mm-hmm. challenge them, encourage them. My own testimony is that through my life in three continents, I have faced many a dark times, times that could have persuaded me to turn my back on the gospel. But with the power of the Holy Spirit, we must always seek the Lord Jesus Christ and the power of his resurrection, but also ask him to give us the Holy Spirit in abundance. We must always seek the Lord Jesus Christ and the power of his resurrection, but also ask him to give us the Holy Spirit in abundance. And just think, every member, if they really are seeing themselves as soldiers for Christ, And the impact it would have in their workplace and their neighborhoods. And we could turn this country upside down for Jesus if people stop being pew warmers. Mm. We have so many pew warmers yeah. on Sunday and become soldiers. And that is what we call to be soldiers. And in fact, that's what Paul tells Timothy to be. He said, do the work of a soldier.
8: Amen.
9: Do the work of an evangelist. And so that is the cry of my heart before the Lord takes me home.
8: Dr. Michael Youssef is our guest today here on Dr. James Dobson's Family Talk, Winning the Invisible War, How to Recognize Lies, Resist Temptation, and Be Victorious in Spiritual Warfare is the title of the brand new book. And we have a link up at jdfi.net. Dr. Youssef, our time is going by much too quickly. Can we ask you to come back next time to continue this conversation?
9: Please, I would be more honored than I can express in words.
8: Well, the pleasure and privilege will definitely be ours, Dr. Youssef, and what a privilege it was to sit down with Dr. Michael Youssef today on Dr. James Dobson's Family Talk. I'm Roger Marsh, and I know I walked away from that conversation more convinced than ever that the invisible war is very, very real. Today's broadcast featured part one of this compelling conversation with Dr. Youssef about spiritual warfare, the authority of Scripture, and what it truly means to live as a soldier for Christ. And I hope you'll join us again next time when Dr. Youssef returns for part two of this conversation. 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It's called Winning the Invisible War. 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Well, I'm Roger Marsh, and on behalf of all of us here at Family Talk and the Dr. James Dobson Family Institute, thanks so much for listening today. 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It's coming up right here on the next edition of Dr. James Dobson's Family Talk, the voice you trust for the family you love.
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11: Hello, this is Sabrina Fitzgerald. I'd like to share the seed of God's Word with you today. Now let's look at Psalm 149, verse 5 in the New King James. It says, "Let the saints be joyful in glory. Let them sing aloud on their beds." Sometimes there is just a time to lay down in bed. The Bible says that at night that the Lord will give his beloved sleep and that you'll lie down in safety and you'll sleep a sweet, peaceful sleep. That's your heritage, child of God. And it says here that even while we're doing that, when it's time to rest and it's time to lay down and recharge, that we'll have a song in our heart. And that even upon our beds, we as saints, full of joy, being joyful in glory, that we can even sing aloud, even right there on our bed. What a beautiful, sweet sleep. I love it how Psalm 63, one of my favorite psalms, really a chapter of my life, one of my life scriptures, it talks about reflecting when I meditate upon you in the night watches and on you in my bed. The Passion Translation of Psalm 63:6 says, "I lie awake each night thinking of you and reflecting on how you help me like a father. I sing through the night under your splendor shadow, offering up to you my songs of delight and joy." So let me ask you this question. How's your nightlife? How are you spending your night seasons? Even in the physically in the night, when you lie upon your bed, are you lying down with peace? Are you lying down with an overflow of joy? I notice here that it says, "Let the saints be joyful." Really kind of indicates there that we've got a choice about the way that we lie down at night. How's your nightlife? What are you thinking about when you go to bed? Because Psalm 149, Psalm 63, these remind us we've got some rejoicing to do. We've got somebody to be thinking about. You know, he is our Heavenly Father who never, ever, ever changes. We've always got a reason to praise him, even in the night seasons of our life, and even just in the physical nighttime when it's time to lay down and rest, we can overflow with delight and joy. And what strength that is. In Psalm 149:5 in the Passion Translation, it says, "His godly lovers triumph in the glory of God, and their joyful praises will rise even while others sleep." While some people are slumbering, while some people might be focused on other things, we as God's people who love him with all of our heart, soul, mind, and strength, we can be continually offering praise and fellowship. Remember, the highest form of prayer is just simply to praise and worship God. So if you want to develop in your prayer life, don't leave out this category. Remember, fill your day with praise. And even when you lie upon your bed at night, let the high praises of God be in your mouth.
7: Today is Thursday, May 21st. Let's take a look at the weather for the Amarillo area. Mostly cloudy tonight. Slight chance of showers. Overnight low to mid-50s. Tomorrow, high temperature low 80s. Chance of rain 50%. On Saturday, slight chance of showers. High temperature about 80 degrees. Sunday, we're expecting a high in the mid-80s. And on Monday, high temperature upper 80s.
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0: 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Time to get our Bibles out and open to the book of Revelation. Donald Perkins is ready with the next lesson in his Understanding Revelation series.
1: I want to welcome you back to our program, Your Future in Bible Prophecy. We're continuing our series, Understanding the Book of Revelation, Part 35. Now, last time we were with you, we literally closed up Revelation chapter 12. We looked at the sun-clothed woman, the man-child. We looked at the dragon, the great red dragon. We looked at Israel fleeing into the wilderness and God supernaturally protecting her. Now we're going to move a step further. And again, I want to bring in our prophecy chart. And again, we're still right there in the center of the Great Tribulation. Chapter 10, 11, 12. 13 and 14 of Revelation, these are parenthetical chapters that's going to give us information about what's going to take place right here during this season. Now, we're in chapter 13 now. We're going to move a step further, and we're going to look at these two beasts that the Bible is going to describe. Now, I got some pictures here of just different artist renditions of the beast coming out of the sea. And again, there's all type of renditions out there. Here's another one here. I love this one. It's from a book, an illustrated book of Revelation by Jimmy Swagger, one of the best pictures that I found in regards to it. And again, we're going to talk a little bit more about that. And then here's another artist rendition that has the beast coming out of the sea, the dragon. It has the mark of the beast in the background. It shows the other beast coming up out of the earth. Now, chapter 13, just like chapter 14, we're going to see it will be an action-packed chapter. This chapter is going to be loaded. There's going to be so much that we're going to cover during this time. And again, as we look at it, we'll get some clarity and some understanding. Now, again, I must reiterate, and I got to say this, we're looking at dispensation, meaning that a period of time, and this time is during the time of the Great Tribulation, and again, at the midpoint. Now, as I always like to do when we start a new chapter, or what I like to give us a little outline of what we're going to be looking at. And here, we're going to look at, first of all, at the identification of this beast that comes out of the sea. We're going to literally find out what this represents, what did John see, and how it relates to the future. Then we're going to look at the man of sin, the Antichrist, being revealed as the beast. We're going to look at that. We're going to look at the Antichrist and what the Bible literally going to tell us about him in Revelation chapter 13. Then we're going to move a step forward, and we're going to see the second beast. We identify who this beast out of the earth is and how he will play a major part in aiding the Antichrist during the time of the Great Tribulation. And then last, we'll close chapter 13 looking at the mark of the beast. Chapter 13 is where we find that particular teaching of the mark of the beast. As I've shared many, many times, you know, as a Christian, as a born-again believer today, you do not have to fear the mark of the beast because it won't come into use until the mid part of the tribulation, which we're going to see as we go forward in the series. Now, what I want to do, I want to first start off with the first three verses of Revelation chapter 13. I'm going to start at verse number 1. John wrote, and I stood upon the sand of the sea and saw a beast rise up out of the sea, having seven heads and 10 horns, and upon his horns, 10 crowns, and upon his head, the name blasphemy. Verse 2, and the beast which I saw was like unto a leper, and his feet were as the feet of a bear, and his mouth was as the mouth of a lion. And the dragon gave him his power and seat and great authority. Verse 3, and I saw one of the heads as it were wounded to death, And his deadly wound was healed, and all the world marveled after the beast. Now, again, this is just an amazing start to the to this wonderful study here of Revelation 13. As we begin to look at this beast is coming up out of the sea. John is looking at something that is so amazing. And I can imagine as he's looking at this, trying to describe it or trying to put words in his mouth to give it some understanding. I mean, I'm quite sure it was quite overwhelming. But what John saw was events that had transpired in the past going into the future. And we're going to see that as we go forward. So we're going to start it off by looking at the identification of this beast that's coming out of the sea. So in order to do that, I'm going to go back to verse number one. We're going to start there. John wrote again. He says, "And I stood upon the sand of the sea, and I saw a beast rise up out of the sea, having seven heads and 10 horns, and upon his horns, 10 crowns, and upon his head, the name blasphemy." So I want to first deal with the part, the beast coming up out of the sea. This term sea, now, again, we're going to see that this beast represents a conglomeration of world kingdoms from the time of Egypt all the way into the future time of John seeing it here in Revelation chapter 13. But the sea part of it, this beast is coming up out of the sea. We ought to realize that this represents that this beast kingdom that's coming up out of the sea is literally coming out of the peoples, of the multitudes of nations.

upon many waters. Now, this great horse sit upon many waters. This beast of Revelation 13 comes out of the waters or out of the sea. Here's another verse here, verse 15 of the same chapter 17. John wrote, and he said unto me, this angel talking to John, and he said unto me, the waters which thou sawest where the horse sitteth are peoples and multitudes and nations and tongues. So what we're going to see here is that in chapter 13 of Revelation, this beast is rising up out of the sea. This conglomeration of nations are rising up out of the sea of humanity. And we're going to look and see that here John is revealing these Gentile nations in the past leading into the future that is coming against the nation of Israel. So the beast had seven heads, which represents the seven kingdoms of history and future, who would persecute the nation of Israel. These are seven world governments over governments or empires who have come up against the nation. And again, we're going to give you those seven kingdoms as we go forward. I mean, it's going to be so clear. But there were seven world empires, seven world kingdoms. These kingdoms started off with Egypt, then Syria, then Babylonian kingdom, then the Medo-Persian empire, then the Grecian empire, then the Roman empire, and then the last kingdom will be the revised Roman empire. And again, this beast out of the earth represents all of those kingdoms, a conglomeration, a confederation of all these nations, past, present, and future, that have come against the nation of Israel. This last kingdom, again, will be the kingdom called the Revised Roman Empire. This will actually be the kingdom that the Antichrist will actually rule over. So let me give you just some facts about the seven kingdoms. The first kingdom was Egypt. We have 1300 to 1290 BC. We have the Assyrian kingdom, 721 BC. We have the Babylonian kingdom, which is 606 to 536 BC. Then we have the Medo-Persian kingdom or empire, which is 536 to 330 BC. Then we have the Grecian empire headed by Alexander the Great. This is 330 to 30 BC. Then we have the Roman empire, 30 BC on to 364 AD. Now, the last kingdom, again, which is the revised Roman empire, again, this will be the future kingdom that the Antichrist will actually head over. So again, this beast coming out of the sea represents the confederation of world kingdoms from the past to the future. All of them have come against the nation of Israel. And again, the Bible is quite clear. Now, I want to quote from the late Dr. Grant Jeffrey from his book called Prince of Darkness. And he's going to talk about or give us a little understanding about the reviving of the Roman Empire, which will be the kingdom that the Antichrist will be a part of. Listen to what he says. He says, 25 centuries ago, the prophet Daniel foretold that four world kingdoms or empires would arise in turn to rule the world until the Messiah would appear to establish his eternal kingdom of righteousness. Daniel prophesied that the fourth great empire would be Rome, and that Rome would revive itself in the last days to rule the world once more. Thousands of years ago, the prophet saw the revived Roman Empire rising, listen to this, in Europe, from the ruins of the ancient empire of Rome. In centuries following the fall of Rome, a fierce sense of nationalism arose among the emerging nation states. In Europe, during the last millennia, the Roman Empire that once ruled from Britain to the deserts of Syria, despite the violent efforts of kings, emperors, popes, and politicians to force them to unite, the European nation states vigorously resisted until now. Finally, in our lifetime, the Roman Empire is being revived. Following the devastation of World Wars I and II, the ravaged nation of Europe began the first tentative steps toward establishing the foundation of a superstate. Now, reason why I quoted that, because what's so amazing about that is that
Daniel saw this European kingdom. Daniel saw the revival of the revived Roman Empire. John saw it here with this beast coming up out of the sea. And again, what we are witnessing today is amazing.

0: as this revived Roman system is actually being prepared and coming together before our very eyes. Now, we know that they've had a lot of situations and problems there, but, you know, those things will be worked out. But one thing is for sure, we are literally witnessing the beginning of the revised Roman system that's going to come online. You know, I get a question all the time, Brother Perkins, where is America in Bible prophecy? And you've heard me say many times that I have not found America in Bible prophecy. You know, now, it doesn't mean that America won't be around. I believe as we move into the future, especially when the nations of the world go into the tribulation, America would not be the superpower that she is today. And one reason we know that is because of this prophecy in Revelation 13, the rise of this beast system, the revived Roman Empire that's going to literally come on the scene. Now, again, this is just an amazing event. Now, I want to quote from a new author here. It's called The Book of Revelation, A Commentary. This is Philip Hughes. And listen to what he says in regards to this. He said, John now sees coming out of the sea of humanity in its fallingness is the monster of terrifying aspect. Like the dragon, who is Satan, it has 7 heads and 10 horns, and as such may be understood to be the dragon's agent or representative in human society, invested in as it is with the dragon's power and throne and great authority. He's talking about this kingdom. When it comes on the scene, this kingdom will have a leader, which will actually be the Antichrist. Now, he goes on to say, this beast should be taken as denoting the activity of the devil throughout the history of this age by the instrumentality of humanity and movements and organizations rather than a single individual. While the dragon or the devil's or the dragon's 7 heads were adorned with 7 diadems, here it is the beast's 10 horns on which the 10 diadems are placed. Now, we talked about last time I was with you in reference to the dragon, the great dragon. We noted that that represented the devil, but he had 7 heads, again, which were the same kingdoms that we're talking about now. Satan's influence have been over each one of those kingdoms in the past, but now we move to chapter 13 and we see the beast coming out of the sea with the same 7 heads. But what was different about the dragon in chapter 12 was that the crowns were on the 7 heads. Now, in chapter 13, we see the 7 heads, but we see the crowns now are on the 10 horns. And the 10 horns will be that revised Roman Empire that the Antichrist is going to be over. Now, the crowns always denote authority, always denote rule. So at the time of Revelation 13, the Antichrist will be the ruling leader. He will be the head of state that's gonna rule the entire world, and we're gonna see that as the scriptures go forward. Now, also in that verse that we read earlier in Revelation chapter 13, verse 1, the latter part of that verse says that on the heads of this beast were the names blasphemy. And again, this tells us a lot about this whole system because it has the names of blasphemy on each of the 7 heads. Now, I want to define the term blasphemy for you. You know, blasphemy is defined as the act or offense of speaking sacrilegious about God or sacred things. It is also profane talk. So this whole beast system that's coming out of the sea, represented here, Revelation 13, 1, this beast system is a profane system. You're going to see all through it. It blasphemes God. Every aspect, the whole character of this kingdom will blaspheme God. And not only the character of the kingdom, but even its leader will blaspheme God. Not only its leader, but also the people and associates that will identify with the Antichrist kingdom. All of them will be blaspheming God throughout the latter part of the Great Tribulation. Again, this is just so amazing to see. So in light of that, I want to quote here the Book of Revelation, the Smart Guide, a guide to the Bible. I want to quote here Larry Richards in reference to the blasphemy on the heads of the beast. Listen to what he said. According to the Bible, mankind will go through 7 heads. The heads of 7 world kingdoms or 7 world governments. Each of the seven heads will have a blasphemous name because all seven world governments and their corresponding false religions will be noted for their wickedness. The seventh head, or the seventh world government, will be run by the Antichrist. His government will be subdivided into 10 crowns, 10 major divisions, with each division having its own wicked ruler. Everything about this coming world kingdom of the great tribulation of Antichrist will be wicked. It's going to be demonic. It's going to be devilish. And again, people need to understand that. You know, I always say too, and I'm going to throw that in right now. If you're not saved today, I want to encourage you to receive Christ Jesus as your Lord and Savior. Because once the church is raptured, what's going to come upon the world is going to be unbelievable. Jesus said, a time this world has never seen. Mankind has never imagined the wickedness that's going to be unleashed during the time of the seven-year tribulation. A blasphemous kingdom of wickedness will be in power during that time. Now, I want to quote also from the book Revelation, Dr. John Walvoord. And listen to what he says in reference to this. He says, in the first 10 verses of chapter 13, a character is introduced of central importance to the events of the Great Tribulation. This passage is first of all a revelation of the revived Roman Empire in its period of worldwide dominion. But more especially, this paragraph describes attention to the evil character who exercises satanic power as the world dictator. This is the beast with 10 horns and 7 heads that John sees coming up out of the sea. And again, it's going to be unbelievable. He goes on to say the 10 crowns are on the horns and on the 7 heads, names of blasphemy are written. The identity of this beast is quite clear in its reference to the revived Roman Empire. Since the description is similar to Daniel chapter 7 verses 7 and 8 and Revelation chapter 12 verse 3 and Revelation chapter 17 verse 3 and 7, the stage of the empire depicted by the beast is the period after the emergence of the little horn or the revealing of Antichrist, the future world leader displacing 3 of the horns found in Daniel 7, 8. The description fits the time of the empire during the Great Tribulation period. And again, we are looking at something that is so amazing. John sees this beast coming out of the sea of humanity. He sees this beast representing this wicked, blasphemous kingdom of the Antichrist.
1: To enhance and grow your understanding of Revelation, we have several resources for you today. 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Josh Davis comes now with a moment of prophecy, encouraging us to pay close attention to the small words in Scripture because they can make a big difference in the interpretation of Bible prophecy.
2: Greetings, friends. When it comes to studying Bible prophecy, we need to pay close attention to the words that Scripture uses, even the small words, the words that sometimes we want to ignore and just gloss over. They can be vital clues to help us to rightly interpret and understand God's prophetic plan for the ages. I'm going to turn to 1 Thessalonians chapter 5 and show you just what I'm talking about. Now remember, the context of this passage is 1 Thessalonians chapter 4, what immediately comes before verse 1 of chapter 5. And of course, starting around verse 13, it begins to describe the rapture of the church. And this is one of the central passages on the rapture in the New Testament, 1 Thessalonians chapter 4, verses 13 to verse 18. Verse 18 ends this section with these words, "Wherefore comfort one another with these words." And then as you turn the page over to chapter 5, verse 1, Paul begins a new section. And he says, "But of the times and seasons, brethren, you have no need that I write unto you." Now, I want to point out a couple of things here before we read down through his description of the day of the Lord. When he begins with this phrase, "but of," there's a Greek construction here. There's two Greek words that every single time Paul uses those two words, he uses them to begin a new section, a new thought, every single time. And so this is showing us that there's a sequence to his events that he's describing. He's describing first the rapture and then the tribulation. First the rapture and then the coming day of the Lord. And this little structure, these two Greek words, "but of," translated in our English Bibles, is an indication that he is beginning a new line of thought. Every time he uses those words in that order, it's a new topic being introduced. But one of the main things I want you to notice as I read through the next few verses is pay close attention to the pronouns, those words like "you," "they," "we," "us." Those small little words make such a big difference in understanding this passage of Scripture. So as I read through these verses, I'm going to emphasize those words and pay close attention as I read it. It'll help you gain some greater insight, some greater understanding to what Paul is emphasizing here in 1 Thessalonians chapter 5 as he describes the coming tribulation period known as the day of the Lord. And so he says, reading verse 1 again, "But of the times and seasons, brethren, you have no need that I write unto you. For yourselves know perfectly that the day of the Lord so cometh as a thief in the night. For when they," now notice there's the shift in pronoun usage from "we," "us," "you," "you all," to "they." Another group is in mind here. Another group is in view. "For when they shall say peace and safety, then sudden destruction cometh upon them, as travail upon a woman with child. They shall not escape. But ye," again another shift back to "you," "but ye, brethren, are not in darkness that that day should overtake you as a thief. Ye are all the children of light and the children of the day. We are not of the night nor of darkness. Therefore, let us not sleep as do others, but let us watch and be sober." His message is, hey, be watchful, be ready, be sober, be faith-filled, be filled with love, be filled with hope. For God has not appointed us to wrath, but to obtain salvation or deliverance, I believe, in reference to the coming tribulation, that deliverance by our Lord Jesus Christ. Going back to what he's just promised them in the previous chapter, as we read at the end of chapter number 4, when it's the Lord, and the emphasis is on what Jesus is going to do as the Lord himself shall descend from heaven with a shout, with the voice of the archangel, with the trump of God, and the dead in Christ shall rise first, and then we, which are alive and remain, shall be caught up or raptured together with them in the clouds to meet the Lord in the air, and so shall we ever be with the Lord. Wherefore, comfort one another with these words. Yes, dear friends, the rapture is a wonderful comfort for the followers of the Lord Jesus Christ, for he has not appointed us unto wrath.
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3: John Osteen is next. John Osteen was a great preacher. Diana and I always enjoyed being able to hear Brother Osteen. He has been gone now since 1999, but thanks to recordings, we're able to continue to hear great messages from this great pastor, John Osteen. Here's a portion of one of those messages right now.
5: John 14, chapter 14, verse 14. If you shall ask anything in my name, I will do it. If you love me, keep my commandments. Now, the Living Bible puts it just bluntly. Jesus said, if you love me, obey me. I want to talk to you about from Genesis to Revelation, God has just sought to get a people who would be willing to obey him. God does not ask much. You don't have to be educated. You don't have to know everything in the world. You don't have to be beautiful or handsome. You don't have to be a certain class of people or a certain race. God is looking for obedience. I think about Clarence Metheny. Clarence Metheny is in heaven now, but Clarence didn't even know how to read and write. And he lied to get into the Navy. And he got into the Navy. And didn't know how to read at all. But he could cook, so they made him a cook. And so one day his wife, Jewel, told him she had been going to a church and they were praying for the sick. Now, Jewel had been in a wreck or been born that way. I don't know whether she was born that way or not. But anyway, her face was twisted and her eyes were out of kilter. And she had to wear glasses about, just real, real thick glasses. And her face was out of shape in these glasses she had to wear in order to see it all. And so she finally got Clarence to go to church, because she said, I want to be prayed for. Now, I know Joe Papale. Joe Papale is about, he's about like tall as I am, which is a pretty good height, you know. And but he's real slim. He wasn't fat like I am. I'm not fat. But anyway, he's slimmer than I am. And little fella. But great minister, has a wonderful ministry. So Clarence, he was mad anyway because his wife dragged him down there to church. And he was madder because he said she said that preacher was going to pray and he God was going to heal her. And he went with the idea, if she didn't get healed, now he's a great big 6-foot man, mean as a devil, and he was determined if she didn't get healed, he's going to whip that little preacher. Now, isn't that a high and holy calling? And so he just let her go on down there. And God completely healed her instantly. I mean, she didn't have to have those thick glasses. Her face straightened up. And as a result, Clarence got saved. And he told Jewel one day, now here he is, mean as all get out. He was before he got saved, and he can't read and he can't write. And he said to Jewel, don't tell anybody, but I believe God's calling me to preach. She said, don't worry, Clarence, I'm not going to tell anybody. We were the first church. When they were led to Africa, we were the first church that gave them their offering over there in that little bitty church over there. I remember the night that we took that offering and they stirred all of Africa, and Jewel is still over there and the family is still over there. God is not looking for some smart person. He's looking for an obedient person. Do you know what God did for him when he started obeying God? God taught him to read. I mean, it's supernatural. He taught him to read. He got to reading his Bible, could understand everything he was reading. Thank God. God can use anybody, whether you're smart, wise, big, small, doesn't matter. God wants somebody who'll obey him. You know, I've heard Oral Roberts say this more than once. He said, do you want to know why God asked me to build a university? He said, I didn't know how to build a university. I had no idea how to build a university. Here I am walking around in this rabbit patch out here, all this acreage out here, and why would God ask me to build a university? I don't know how. He said he told me to do it because he knew I didn't have any better sense than to obey him. See, when God has somebody who will obey him, he'll ask them to do outstanding things. Outstanding things. All your hooping and hollering and shouting and carrying on is not worth a flip of your fingers until you obey God. And he won't give you any further revelation until you act on the light you got. If you walk in the light, if God's telling you to do something and you're not willing to do it, heaven will shut up just like brass. The Bible doesn't mean anything to you anymore, and you're just sliding along and not getting much because you haven't obeyed God. God wants you to obey him. He'll ask you to do little things. Jesus said, if you love me, obey me. Now, you don't need to turn to these passages of Scripture, but the great thing about Abram, when he was called Abram over there in Genesis chapter 12, God called Abraham to leave his family, leave his own immediate family, and go out into a land that he knew not of. And Hebrews 11 says, talking about the great men of faith, Abraham being called to go out to a land he didn't know anything about, obeyed. Everybody say obeyed. Say it three times.
6: Obey, obey, obey.
5: The only thing great about Abraham is he just obeyed God. Just obeyed God. You say, what does God want me to do? Well, first of all, he wants you to be saved. Make Jesus the Lord of your life. Then what does he want you to do? He wants you to be baptized in water by immersion. Say, well, I've been sprinkled. I sprinkle as a little child. Well, Jesus asked you to ask all believers to be baptized to show forth the death, burial, and resurrection of Jesus. He wants you to show a picture there of his death, burial, and resurrection. You can't do that anyway except by immersion. It won't save you, but it'll show that you are saved. Jesus said, follow me in water baptism. Jesus set an example as Lisa preached Wednesday night. As his custom was, he went to church. He wants you to gather with the saints of God. He wants you to read the Word. Let the Word of Christ dwell in you richly. He wants you to tithe your income and finance the kingdom of God. He wants to bless you. See, these are things we know. He wants you to ask forgiveness when you're wrong. He wants you to repent when you sin. Thank you for your enthusiasm. See, these are things. He just wants you to obey him. He may tell you to go wash somebody's feet. One day, Brother Bell came to me. We came out of the Baptist church. He is the head of the building committee. Brother Dearman was the Sunday school superintendent. Brother Curtis was the chairman of the deacons. He is the head deacon in that church. And so we came out, you know, about 100 of us, after fire and brimstone fell there, and we all got speaking in tongues, and they didn't want us, and we didn't feel too comfortable there, so we just moved out in that feed store, and we went on for several years. And after several years, Brother Bell came to me one day, and he said, follow me out to the prayer room. I went out there, and he had a pan of water. God told him to wash my feet. And he said, take off your shoes. And he knelt down. I never will forget it. He knelt down and looked right at me, and he said, thank you, Brother Osteen. Thank you. I'm washing your feet to thank you that you didn't run off all by yourself with the baptism in the Holy Ghost and forget us. You stayed and told us, too, we could have the power of God. And God told him to wash my feet. Well, he obeyed God. God blessed him, and God blessed me. Hallelujah. Well, God talks to all of his people today. If you hear his voice, harden not your heart. Obey him. Living the Christian life is not some supernatural, spectacular thing. It's just listening to God. You know, when God tells you to go someplace, go. When God tells you to stay, stay. Sometimes the hardest thing is to stay. We've been staying around here about 20 years. Amen. God said, stay here. I've always told the Lord, I've got my suitcase packed. Lord, if you want me to go any place in the world, this church is not my security. You are my security. Obedience is my security. I'll pastor the city dump. Lisa and I were down here last night, and all that smell came coming across here from somewhere, Pasadena or someplace. And Lisa said, it looks like God is fulfilling your dream. You're pastoring the city dump. We got to believe for those smells to go some other direction. Amen. But obedience is so important. Abraham just obeyed God. And Moses, when he came to Moses and said, you know, I've surely seen the affliction of my people, which are in Egypt. I've heard their cry. I know their sorrows. Come, I'll send you. Now, he didn't want to go because he found out he wasn't such a hot shot as he thought he was 40 years ago. You know, and back then he said, look who I am. When God came to him 40 years later, after he learned a few things, he said, who am I? You ought to get that. Who am I? Who am I to build a great church like this? Who am I to hear God's voice? Who am I to go out to Africa or India or any other place? We ought to realize that if we do anything, it's going to be God in us. But Moses obeyed God at 80 years of age. He obeyed God. Now, Roy Pilgrim, Dodie's daddy's going to be 85 tomorrow. Now, Roy, I've always preached to you about Caleb. At 85, Caleb didn't ask for a rocking chair. He asked for a mountain. He said, give me that mountain. Amen. So don't you be planning to retire on us. You refire. Amen. Everybody say amen.
6: Amen.
5: Amen. Well, Moses and Caleb, they obeyed God. They obeyed God. Wasn't any strange thing about it. They simply obeyed the Lord. Now I want you to open your Bible to Exodus chapter 15. I want you to notice how God puts a premium on obedience. Exodus chapter 15, God had just delivered the children of Israel out of Egypt by signs and wonders and miracles and by the blood of the Lamb. Now they are delivered. Everybody say they're delivered. They're out of Egypt. You see, that's equivalent to our being delivered from Satan's power. We finally made it. Now we've been saved. Now we've been born again. They have been delivered. I want you to notice what God says to these people. He said in verse 23, and when they came to Marah, they could not drink of the waters of Marah, for they were bitter. The word Marah means bitter. Therefore, the name of it was called Marah. And the people murmured against Moses, saying, "What shall we drink?" And he cried unto the Lord, and the Lord showed him a tree. Everybody say a tree. Which when he had cast it into the waters, they were made sweet. Therefore, he made there a statute and an ordinance, and there he proved them. Now, let me stop there to say, God is saying to them, and he's saying to us by this example, once you're delivered out of the land of Egypt, out of Satan's kingdom, it's not all going to be sweet. Thank you for your enthusiasm. It's not going to be without battles, without discouraging moments, without dark times, without the wars. They found the waters bitter, but God showed Moses a tree. And when he put that tree in the bitter waters, they became sweet.
3: We'll stop there right there for today and continue with more preaching from John Osteen next time. We have messages or portions of messages from Brother Osteen Monday through Friday. The first one is heard early in the morning at 3:15 a.m. And we repeat the portion of preaching from Brother Osteen that we brought early in the morning, later in the afternoon at 4:30 p.m. This is a unique ministry here at Kingdom Keys Network. You're able to hear some great preaching from preachers that have been gone for a long time and whose ministry doesn't produce radio programs themselves, but we put them together here for you at Kingdom Keys Network so you can continue to be blessed with this great preaching from preachers in the past that still have a message for today. 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
7: Florida and Texas have designated CARE as a terrorist organization, and there is legislation pending right now in Congress to prevent Sharia from coming to America. We're going to be talking about this subject matter on Faith and Freedom. I'm Matt Staver, founder and chairman of Liberty Counsel. Joining me is Holly Mead.
8: Well, you know, we're hearing a lot more about that, and we need to be learning what's going on. I mean, Islam is the fastest growing religion in the world, and they're wanting to take over the United States. You know, we think most of the United States is Christian right now. That's our foundation. But the Muslims are quickly growing and infiltrating. And don't let anybody tell you that it's a peaceful religion.
7: Well, there is a particular lawsuit going on in Florida. Governor Ron DeSantis, like Texas, has designated CAIR, C-A-I-R, as a terrorist organization. And so CARE filed a lawsuit against Governor Ron DeSantis. It's now pending at the 11th Circuit Court of Appeals. And I just read the brief filed by some very reputable attorneys. That was an amicus brief filed in defense of Governor Ron DeSantis' designation of CARE as a terrorist organization. Now, CARE argues that it has a First Amendment right, and therefore it can't be designated as a terrorist organization. And the district court judge that heard their case agreed, and so that's how it now is being appealed to the 11th Circuit Court of Appeals. But here's the interesting thing. The history that's laid out in this amicus brief is quite fascinating. It talks about Sharia law, but it also talks about the origin of CARE. It begins with the Muslim Brotherhood that in the late 1920s was created in Egypt. And the Muslim Brotherhood then became the mother, if you will, of many Islamic groups around the world. Then it talks about, as part of this development of this growing Islamic religion and political, I should say, agenda, that the Muslim Brotherhood has as its agenda the idea that it wants to impose, he wants to create a pan-Islamic world. In other words, Islam all over the world. Mm-hmm. It wants to impose Sharia law through a caliphate. In other words, have what used to be the Ottoman Empire before it collapsed in 1917. It wants to go back to that stage on a global scale to have a massive global equivalent of the Ottoman Empire. And this is the purpose of the Muslim Brotherhood. The Muslim Brotherhood has created a bunch of different organizations. It also goes into the idea of the Palestinian Committee, which was created by some of these Muslim groups. The Palestinian Committee actually is a committee that met along with the Holy Land Foundation. And out of that, they say CARE was born. The Holy Land Foundation is an entity that actually was indicted in a federal court and convicted of providing material support for terrorism and funding Hamas, because that's what they wanted to do, is fund Hamas. And it was convicted. And also the IAP, which is the Islamic organization, was civilly charged and convicted for funding this organization, the Muslim Brotherhood. So representatives of the Holy Land Foundation and the IAP met along with the founders of CARE, who then founded the organization CARE. It was taped by the FBI, and during that meeting, they wanted to create a U.S.-based organization that could provide this propaganda to support the funding of Hamas, and thus CARE was born. And so that's the organization that is now targeted by Texas and Florida as terrorist organizations because of their past history, their support for Hamas. And in fact, even post October 7, there's been a lot of comments from leaders of CARE that were favorable to the carnage, the massacre, the sexual assaults, the brutal treatment that the Muslims in Gaza, Hamas, perpetrated against the Jewish people. So there is an effort that's taking place, Holly, around mm-hmm. the country to recognize the growing threat of this Islamic political machine. And now Representative Chip Roy from Texas has a bill filed in Congress that is focused on immigration that would prevent people from coming to the United States that are supporters of Sharia. Some people say, well, Sharia is not a threat.
8: Oh, no.
7: But, you know, take a look at what's happening in Europe. Sharia is a real big threat. If you take a look at what's happening in parts of Minnesota, Sharia and the political machinery of Islam is a threat. And there's a point in time where I would call it the tipping point, where you actually create an inertia, a community of Islamic beliefs that ultimately create a tipping point. And while there is a point in time where it looks coexistence, when it reaches that tipping point, it changes to become dominant. And that's the ultimate goal of a lot of these Islamic organizations globally.
8: Absolutely. You know, I think here in America, we don't understand as a Christian what it means to be persecuted for our faith, at least not yet. It could be coming very much so. But in other countries, for example, in Kenya, recently a man became a Christian in March, and his family members are Islamic, were not happy, so they started threatening him. So he returned home briefly to gather his things so that he could leave to a safer place. However, his family, his relatives ambushed him.
7: And his brothers.
8: His
7: were
8: brothers.
7: Waiting for him. He was actually trying to leave to
8: right.
7: go to a safe place. And so he was dropping home just to pick up a few things so he could go to a safe place to escape these pending threats.
8: Right. But instead, his brothers cut off his hands to punish
7: him. His brothers His brothers did this.
8: And his father justified it, saying, this is what Sharia law instructs us to do to those who deny the faith of Allah. Cut off his hands. So don't ever let anyone tell you that that's a peaceful religion.
7: Well, in fact, this is
8: your
7: actually
8: own family member.
7: The cutting off of the hands, not so much, but the killing or the other kinds of honor killings have actually taken place here in the United States of America as well. And in fact, you know, some of that's actually reached the shores of the United States. Female genital mutilation is also taking place here in the United States, but also around the world. What we see here is, you know, you might talk to somebody and they'll say Islam is a peaceful religion.
8: Yeah.
7: Here's something to think about. Muhammad started off in Mecca, and when he had different writings while he was in the Mecca period of his time, he had writings that are now in the Quran that are favorable to Jews and Christians. They're not hostile to Jews and Christians. But then he left to go into Medina. And he left Mecca because he started to get persecuted by the community there that did not accept his new Islamic beliefs. So he went to Medina. Most of the surah or chapters in the Quran are from the Mecca period. A lesser amount are from the Medina period, his latter part. So when he goes to Medina now, he turns against Jews and Christians, and that's the breaking point for Muhammad with Jews and Christians. So then when you look at the Quran, you're going to find statements that say that if you don't believe in Allah, you need to be killed, or you need to pay the tax, or something that is anti-Semitic against Jews or Christians. So if you talk to somebody and you point those out, they'll point out something else that says, oh no, it's a different story over here in this surah. Yeah, that's right. But you know what happens is there's the Mecca period, which is the first part. There's the Medina period, which is the last part. And there's the doctrine of abrogation. The doctrine of abrogation is later, quote, revelation supersedes prior revelation. So the Medina statements that are contrary to the Mecca statements actually supersede. So when it says kill the Jews, that is now superseding something that says be kind to the Jews or something to that effect. And so that is, if you know the history of Islam and you're studying the Quran plus the Hadith, there is only one conclusion, and that is it is a violent political machine. That was Muhammad's ultimate goal.
8: And they want to take over the United States.
7: And that's why we need to be vigilant, because Sharia law is totally incompatible with our constitutional principles of free speech and free exercise of religion. For more information, go to Liberty Counsel's website, lc.org.
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10: This is Chuck Harding with A Moment for America. At the onset of the War of 1812, President Madison proclaimed a day of prayer, rendering to the sovereign of the universe public homage, acknowledging the transgressions which might provoke his divine displeasure, and seeking his merciful guidance and forgiveness during the war. In 1814, as British soldiers marched towards Washington, D.C., citizens fled. President's wife, Dolly Madison, saved Gilbert Stuart's portrait of George Washington. As the British marched in one entrance of the White House, she was escaping out of another. They burned the White House, our Capitol, Treasury Department, Patent Office, Library of Congress, and Navy Yard, and all looked hopeless until dark clouds appeared over our nation's capital. A hurricane began with such amazing force it caused several tornadoes to form at the same time. As the British fled, torrential rains for hours extinguished the fires. British Admiral Cockburn exclaimed, "Is this the kind of storms you have in this infernal country?" The reply was, "No, sir. This is a special interposition of the providence of God to drive our enemies from our city." President Madison once again proclaimed a day to be observed by fasting and prayer. To the Almighty God, the safety and welfare of these United States. And it is no accident Francis Scott Key also included in one of the stanzas of our national anthem, "Our Heaven, Rescued Land." Through the righteous prayers of God's people, we can garner God's miraculous blessings and protection upon our nation. As Isaiah 54:17 says, "No weapon that is formed against thee shall prosper, and every tongue that shall rise against thee in judgment, thou shalt condemn." This is the heritage of the servants of the Lord, and their righteousness is of me, saith the Lord. This is Chuck Hardy. Think about it, America. For more on this subject and other issues, go to missiontoamerica.us.
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3: Today is Thursday, May 21st. Let's take a look at the weather for the Amarillo area. Mostly cloudy tonight. Slight chance of showers. Overnight low, low to mid 50s. Tomorrow, high temperature, low 80s. Chance of rain, 50%. On Saturday, slight chance of showers. High temperature, about 80 degrees. Sunday, we're expecting a high in the mid 80s. And on Monday, high temperature, upper 80s.
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13: 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I always

Good afternoon. Welcome to the program. You're listening to the Eat Right Health Promotion Center Wellness Hour. I'm your host, Tim Cunningham. We are coming to you live from the studios here at the Kingdom Keys Network in Amarillo. Today is May the 21st, 2026. On this date, this program is coming to you live. I am a registered and licensed dietitian, got my degree at Oklahoma State University in Stillwater, Oklahoma. And this is a program about ways to get you on that winning road to wellness. We talk about things like research and vitamins, minerals, herbs, exercise, drugs, and we hope that you will implement these things in your everyday life. Our phone numbers down here at the studio are 806-359-8855. Outside of Amarillo, 888-395-1211. When you call in, make sure that you dial extension 108. You can also send a text message to 806-898-8803 or watch the program on Facebook Live at Kingdom Keys Network, and we will answer those questions as well. So we're going to kind of go in a little bit of different direction today. There's going to be some things that we're going to talk about that are a little bit controversial. But I think the biggest thing that you need to realize with this program is that we are not about TikTok. We are not about the internet. We are not about Facebook. We are not about internet doctors and so forth. We're about actual research. And there are some things that we're going to discuss throughout the program today that some of you are going to balk against. But I am presenting you the research that is showing what we are going to be talking about. I'm not telling you what to do. I'm just merely giving you the information that you can then do with it as you wish. You know, Eat Right has been in Amarillo since 1950. We are a full-service health food store. We've been in we have a restaurant, we have a deli, we have an organic salad bar. We have vitamins, herbs, and groceries, and so forth. We're at the corner of I-40 and Georgia and Wolfland Square. We're part of the Route 66 presentation that's coming up this summer because we've been in Amarillo for so long. We're 76 years now. Because of the amount of time that we have been in this industry, we have seen a lot of things come and go. We've seen recurrence of things that are promised to be the next best miracle. And we see how they come around every so many years. And what used to aggravate me as a child growing up with my intuitive mind, I always thought to myself, well, I don't understand why we don't have the research that backs up the things that we're actually promoting and talking about in the store. And all of those things began to change in the 70s. We started to see research that was coming in. And we started to see research associated with various types of nutritional supplementation. And I think one of the ones who actually helped with that was Dr. Michael Murray, because he was associated with Bastyr University, which is a naturopathic college up in Washington. And there were publications then that started coming out into major journals that would show benefits to various types of nutrients. We saw research on antioxidants in association with vitamin C, vitamin E, beta carotene, and selenium in relationship to reduction of cancer in China, Lingxian China in particular, as well as in Finland because of their lack of selenium in their different types of soil. We saw how that people who were using betel nuts over there in China would actually have a decrease in the amount of oral cancer associated with the consumption of beta-carotene, vitamin C, vitamin E, and selenium. We saw research looking at the Inuit Eskimos and how when they had high consumptions of omega-3 fatty acids coming from whale blubber or from seal blubber, we would see a decrease in cardiovascular disease, which didn't make any sense because they were consuming a diet that was very high in fat. But when we differentiated the types of fatty acids that were being consumed and that their high concentration of omega-3 fatty acids made a huge difference in their triglyceride levels and in their overall cholesterol,
Then the research expanded into, okay, we have omega-3 fatty acids, we have omega-6 fatty acids, we have omega-9 fatty acids. And it was well researched. As time moved forward, we started to see complications in research. We would see influence by who was doing the research and who was paying for the research would give you the results that they wanted to have in that type of finale of that research. So we started to see studies that said that omega-3 fatty acids and selenium were bad for you. But when you looked at who was doing the research and where it was funded by, then you would understand where it was coming from. And typically that was coming from pharmaceutical companies influencing the researcher and paying them extraordinary amounts of money. As we moved forward in time, we started to see how different journals were being really regulated in what they were putting out because they were putting out false research. And it wasn't being used by a third party or a second party or some other party looking at the research, making sure that it was actually legit. And now we're slowly coming back into the world of, all right, so we have these studies that are not legit because they really didn't do them properly. And we're starting to see some changes going back into legitimate type of research. That's in the research world. During that time, we also came out with the internet. We came out with TikTok. We came out with Facebook. We came out with YouTube and all of the experts who are now associated with these different types of platforms. We have podcasts that have experts in these different types of platforms. And I think it's really important to understand

going to talk about tattoos and the association with the link to lymphoma and skin cancer risk. And this is not the first time we've talked about it. This has come up a couple of times. And what really brought this to light to me was I looked at a lymph node that had been removed, somebody with tattoos, that was a rainbow of colors. A lymph node should not have a rainbow of colors in it. And when we think about tattoos, we think about, okay, well, we're just injecting ink into the skin pigment, which then changes the color of the pigment. You have to remember that the skin is the biggest organ in your body. And anything that you put into the skin is also going to go into the bloodstream, which then is filtered through the lymphatic system, which leads to problems if it is something that clogs up the lymphatic system. And they talk about starting out with a woman who was in her early 30s who presented with persistent cervical swelling. It was painless, showed no clear progression. It occurred without other symptoms, however, it did not go away. The patient was otherwise healthy with no relevant medical history. The only detail noted during history taking was the presence of several recent tattoos, including medium-sized tattoos on her back. Initially, no clear association was observed. Subsequent diagnostic tests confirmed the diagnosis of lymphoma. So this raised a clinical question: coincidence or a signal that is not yet fully understood? And this question is now being examined in recent scientific literature rather than being treated as anecdotal. Tattoo ink is not confined to the skin. Pigment particles are taken up by the immune system and they are transported to the lymphatic system, which they can present for years or decades and remain biologically inactive. Now, current evidence does not establish a causal relationship, but several population-based studies have reported a higher incidence of specific tumors, particularly lymphoma and certain skin cancers, in tattooed individuals. A causal link has not been demonstrated, and the available data do not support definitive conclusions. Although these findings remain preliminary, their consistency across studies have prompted further evaluation by epidemiologists, toxicologists, and public health specialists. So the largest analysis to date conducted in Sweden was published in the eClinical Medicine in 2024. It evaluated the association between tattooing and cancer. The researchers included 1,398 individuals with lymphoma and 4,193 healthy individuals to compare the tattoo prevalence between the groups. Tattooing may be linked to increased lymphoma and skin cancer risk, though causation isn't proven. Studies suggest that tattoo size and ink composition could influence this association, but further research is needed to confirm these findings. And this is, let's take a pause and let's look at, okay, you can look at TikTok, you can look at all these different internet sites and say, oh, tattoos are great. Look at Aborigines who have tattoos. Look at the ancient tribes in New Guinea who have tattoos, and none of them have cancer, and they never have. There is a difference in the material that is used for tattooing today versus what it was many years ago. And that's where this research is looking into, is what are the ingredients that are in the tattoo that is being applied today, or the ink that is being applied today, versus what is in the ink that was being used back during, you know, the 1930s or 1940s or whenever it may be. And that is the difference. So you can't just say, well, we have people who got tattoos in the 30s who were great and live forever, versus people today, the ink is not the same. So the prevalence of tattoos was 21% in individuals with lymphoma, 18% in healthy people. After adjusting for age and lifestyle factors, tattooed individuals had a 21% higher relative risk of developing lymphoma. However, this difference was not statistically significant. Stronger association was observed
for specific subtypes.

0: including diffuse large B-cell and follicular lymphomas. According to the author of the study, the findings showed an association, but it did not demonstrate, once again, causation, and it need confirmation in further studies. So they did a Danish twin study that was published in 2025. They extended these findings using a design that allowed greater control for genetic and shared environmental factors. The study included 2,367 twins with a case analysis of 316 twins comparing individuals who were tattooed and individuals who were not tattooed. At the individual level, tattooed individuals had a 62% higher risk for skin cancer, including melanoma and squamous cell carcinoma, than non-tattooed individuals. The exposure burden influenced the outcome. Larger tattoos were up to 2.7 times higher risk for lymphoma and more than double the risk for skin tumors. Within twin pairs, where genetic variations were minimal, the association with tumor development remained clear. This finding indicates that shared genetic or lifestyle factors alone do not fully explain the observed associations. Danish researchers advise cautious interpretation of the data, noting that it does not establish causality and requires further research. All right. So we keep wanting more and more research. One proposed mechanism is that the long-term presence of tattoo pigments may induce chronic immune activation or a sustained low-grade inflammatory response. In addition, some ink components, including heavy metals, azo dyes, and their degradation products, have been shown to have carcinogenic or genotoxic effects in experimental models. However, evidence linking these mechanisms to cancer development in humans remains indirect, and it's based on observational data. Recent analysis of tattoo inks have revealed complex chemical mixtures, including heavy metals such as cadmium, lead, nickel, and chromium, as well as azo dyes and polycyclic aromatic hydrocarbons. Several of these substances are classified as known or suspected carcinogens, some of which can degrade into toxic compounds over time. Ultrafine nanoparticles were also observed. You hear about nanoparticles in relationships to plastics. Well, these particles can cross cellular barriers, distribute throughout the body, and accumulate in lymph nodes. In animal models, they're associated with oxidative stress, cellular damage, and immune alterations, which are linked to carcinogenesis. However, the translation of these findings into human risk under real-world conditions remain uncertain. So basically, we have a whole bunch of information that is associating it with it, but we just can't quite get that this is the cause. But we're pretty darn close, and it's pretty well understood that there is an increased risk of lymphoma and melanoma with the use of tattoos. Now, part of it is based on the size. They say if it's bigger than the palm of your hand, then you have a dramatically increased risk. If it's smaller than that and you only have one, then you have a decreased risk. But the multicolored lymph node that I saw will always stand out in the back of my head. And this is a risk factor that you really need to understand, that you are increasing your risk of developing cancer when you get a tattoo. And nobody wants to hear that. It's an expression. It's an art. It's all of these things that everybody in this generation is proud of. And that's great. But you need to understand the risk factors associated with it. We need to take a break. Phone number is 806-359-8855 or 888-395-1211. Be sure and dial extension 108. We'll take a quick break and we'll be right back.
1: 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The telephone number is 806-353-7476. 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
2: 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I always

0: afternoon. Welcome to the program. You're listening to the Eat Right Health Promotion Center Wellness Hour. I'm your host, Tim Cunningham. 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All right, so I told you we're going to talk about some controversial stuff, some things that you're not going to be happy with, but we're basing these on research. And the next one we're going to talk about is ivermectin. And people ask me all the time about ivermectin. And I always keep my opinion to myself because I don't have all the research that goes along with it in order to let me understand exactly how this thing works and whether or not there's any good information in relationship to ivermectin and cancer prevention. And this is coming from some various research topics and an oncologist who was talking about how he's always asked this question in his office. You know, I have a patient who has cancer, and one of the family members will lean over and say, "Doctor, can I ask you about ivermectin? I heard it's a cancer cure. If it might help, why wouldn't we try it?" And it's a fair question, not because ivermectin is a cancer cure, but because the context makes the question inevitable. It is completely understandable that we want to do everything we can to control while dealing with cancer, and it is at the crux of why this question is so common. So let's try to demystify this without shaming curiosity or turning the conversation into a battle. This is about clarity. It's about safety. It's about preserving trust at a time when a person is at their most vulnerability. They will do anything in order to get rid of this. So ivermectin is an anti-parasitic drug. It has shown preclinical promise against cancer, but it lacks clinical efficacy. Despite the online claims, its high-dose use poses toxicity risk without proven benefits in human cancer treatment. And we're going to talk about what that means. And I think that is what is so important that is not discussed in the YouTube shows, in the TikToks, in the Facebook Reels. Nobody is going into actually breaking this down. And that's what we're going to try to do today. So ivermectin is a fantastic antiparasitic. It was recognized with a 2015 Nobel Prize in Physiology of Medicine. Mechanistically, ivermectin targets glutamate-gated chloride channels in parasites. These are channels that humans do not possess in the same form, which helps to explain why it can be effective against parasites while remaining relatively safe at approved doses. This is why it's used for malaria. That pedigree is part of what makes the cancer claim so sticky. A Nobel Prize can become a halo effect, a shortcut that feels like proof, but Nobel-worthy public health impact is not the same as oncology efficacy. Ivermectin is not inert in a petri dish. There's a substantial body of preclinical work showing ivermectin can affect cancer-related pathways and cancer cell viability in vitro, and sometimes in animal models. Reviews summarize potential multi-target effects across pathways like AKT, MTOR, WNT, B-catenine, purinergic receptors, and PAC1. One area holds particular interest because it speaks the modern language of immuno-oncology, the idea that ivermectin may promote immunogenic cell death in preclinical mouse models of breast cancer. Researchers observed that ivermectin could potentially turn cold tumors hot by by increasing immune infiltration, theoretically synergizing with checkpoint inhibitors like pembrolizumab. This is the part that's often repeated online, sometimes accurately, but oftentimes exaggerated. It kills cancer cells. It targets stemness. It turns cold tumors hot. But clinical promise is not the beginning of the question, not the end. It's the beginning of the question, not the end. You know, we talk on this program about how I don't like to do a whole lot of animal model research or talk about it here on the program. I don't like to do a lot of in vitro research on this program because these are things that are not actually done in humans. In vitro means that they take some cells and they put it into a petri dish and then they put a drug or something against that cell to see what it does. Animal studies is we take a mouse and we give them this and we see what it does. A mouse and a petri dish are not the same thing as your body. The pharmacological reality rarely makes it into viral post. First, there's the issue of the concentration gap. And this is really, really important. Many of these in vitro, these test tube studies, these in vitro cancer effects occur at concentrations that are difficult and or unsafe to achieve in human tissue. Give an example. While ivermectin kills cancer cells in a dish at concentrations of 2 to 10 micromoles, the maximum achievable concentration in human plasma at standard dosing is roughly 0.05 micromoles. Even at high doses, we struggle to bridge that 50 to 100 times gap. So an analogy of this is, if you're making a pot of soup, that's your petri dish, and you discover that if you add 25 teaspoons of salt per cup, that it eliminates any bacteria completely, totally takes away the bacteria. The problem, though, is that you cannot realistically add 25 teaspoons of salt to a gallon of soup without making it undrinkable. So whoever eats the soup will get sick before the bacteria dies. So you add what's reasonable, which is 0.25 teaspoons per gallon. The soup reaches your customer's mouth, but the salt concentration is only 1% of what kills the bacteria in your test kitchen. The bacteria therefore thrives. And this is exactly the ivermectin problem with cancer. Ivermectin is highly protein-bound in humans, roughly 99%, which further reduces the free fraction of the drug that is capable of diffusing out of the blood vessels and into the tumor tissue to do the work. It's bound by protein when you ingest it. As a result, most of the drug remains bound to the protein, leaving only a small portion available to be released and act where it is intended. There is the blood-brain barrier as well. This is a barrier that occurs to prevent different types of toxins from crossing into the brain that leads to problems. And it is there for a reason. This is it blocks a whole lot of stuff so that the brain stays healthy. It's its way of protection. A major safety feature of ivermectin is that it is largely kept out of the central nervous system by what's called the P-glycoprotein pump in an intact blood-brain barrier. This prevents the drug from interacting with human GABA, gamma-aminobenzoic acid, receptors in the brain, altering that protection, be it intentionally or unintentionally via higher dosing. Interactions with other drugs or compromised barriers invites what's called neurotoxicity. And this is the paradox. You can't just scale a petri dish effect into the human body without paying a toxicity price. One of the most common rhetorical moves in ivermectin discourse is billions of doses have been given, so it's safe. And that's really an incomplete argument. Ivermectin is safe at intermittent low doses, For example, 0.2 milligrams per kilogram once a year. But the protocols suggest online for cancer often involve daily high-dose ingestion, up to 1 to 2 milligrams per kilogram daily. The toxicology data shows that overdose or accumulation can lead to central nervous system effects such as confusion, ataxia, seizures, and even coma. Now, this isn't theoretical. A 2025 case report in pediatric blood and cancer detailed several a severe ivermectin toxicity in a pediatric oncology patient whose parents administered the drug based on online misinformation. Furthermore, historical data from LOA treatment shows that when the blood-brain barrier is breached or overwhelmed, ivermectin can cause fatal encephalopathy. So the safety question is not, is ivermectin safe ever, but rather, is the proposed dose, duration, and combination safe for this patient right now? So what does the human evidence show? And that's what we always want, is the human evidence. And this is where we have to be honest and steady. There is no credible clinical evidence that ivermectin is a standalone cancer cure. There are legitimate efforts to study it. The viral claims often cite success where there is none. So if we look at the actual data, the Cedars-Sinai clinical trial, this is a phase 2 trial evaluating ivermectin combined with pembrolizumab in metastatic triple negative cancer. The results, an abstract presented at the ASCO 2025 annual meeting, reported early results. Among 8 evaluable patients, 6 had disease progression, 1 had stable disease, and only 1 had a partial response. A 12.5% response in a combination trial where the partner drug, a checkpoint inhibitor, is already known to have activity, is far from melting tumors. That is the narrative that is seen on social media. And it does not justify treating ivermectin as a prover pillar of oncology outside a clinical trial. You may hear people use the term turbo cancer. It is crucial to define this clearly. It is not recognized medical diagnosis, but a term that is born from the anti-vaccine movement, which, whatever. It is discussing how the mRNA COVID-19 vaccine promotes spike proteins, which bind to the P53 tumor suppression gene, and it causes IgG4 class switching, leading to unchecked malignancy. And the reality is that there's no epidemiological evidence of a post-vaccine cancer epidemic. So we can't say that we have an increased number of people who are developing cancer because they took the vaccine. But despite this, ivermectin is often marketed not just as a cancer drug, but as a specific antidote to this vaccine injury. It's sold in emergency kits by wellness companies for hundreds of dollars. And when patients bring this up, the goal isn't to humiliate the source, it's to separate fear from evidence. It is the only thing that we want for ourselves and our loved ones. The moral of the story here is that when the research that is looking into, and this goes on and on and on, the research that looks into ivermectin in relationship to helping with cancer is using such a high dose that it is impossible to achieve. But you will hear anecdotal stories of my cousin's friend took ivermectin and fenbutyride, another dog dewormer, and lo and behold, his prostate cancer went away. You will hear stories of breast cancer. You'll hear stories of lung cancer. You'll hear stories of everything. What I am presenting to you is, you know, you do as you wish. I am merely bringing you the research that you need to be careful, that too much, which is what it requires in order to achieve what was shown in a Petri dish, not in a human study, but the highest concentration that you can get in a Petri dish, you cannot achieve in a human ingestion. It just doesn't work that way because it's protein bound and the blood-brain barrier prevents it. And if it overwhelms it, then you wind up with side effects. If you choose to do it, that's great. But I would I'd be careful of what you're doing. And I understand the fact of I am at my wit's end. I don't know what else to do. How is it going to hurt? I'm going to die anyway. And I understand that whole conversation. But for those of you who are not, who are just doing this because you think it's going to be something that's going to be beneficial in prevention, I think you need to understand the research shows that it is not going to work that way. And I'm going to take some heat from that, and that's okay. This program is about research. It's not about expressing misinformation, which is so common in this day and age of the internet. And it drives me absolutely crazy. Let's take a break. Phone number is 806-359-8855. Outside of Amarillo, 888-395-1211. When you call in, be sure and dial extension 108. You can also send a text message to 806-898-8803. We'll take a quick break and be right back.
1: Hi, I'm Dr. Michael Murray with a minute of important health news that you can use. Cranberry juice and cranberry extracts are now well known as effective remedies for urinary tract infections. Recent research indicates that they may also be helpful against common infections caused by gastrointestinal viruses, including rotavirus. This research was conducted at St. Francis College in Brooklyn, New York. In test tube studies, adding cranberry juice prevented intestinal viruses from attaching themselves to red blood cells or infecting gastrointestinal cells. It is thought that the flavonoids in cranberry are responsible for this anti-infective effect. This indicates that cranberry extracts concentrated for these compounds may yield even better results than cranberry juice.
2: You know I love that organic cooking. I always ask for more.
0: Good afternoon. Welcome back to the program. You're listening to the Eat Right Health Promotion Center Wellness Hour. I'm your host, Tim Cunningham. You know, I think in addition to what we just talked about in relationship to ivermectin and cancer, I think it's really important, once again, that you do the research, but also, and don't do research on TikTok and Facebook and that kind of stuff. Actually, go to PubMed, look at actual research, and be able to interpret that research versus whether it's in an animal model, in a petri dish, in vitro, or whether it's actually in a human. But I think AJ Gupta's book, How to Treat Cancer Naturally, that we offer for free at the store, gives you some fantastic information on natural products. They don't promote it as being a replacement for traditional treatment. They talk about it in relationship to enhancing traditional treatment. Your turmeric, your berberine, your andrographs, your French grapeseed extract, melatonin. There's some very good research in that book. It's all referenced. There's letters in there for your doctor that I think are probably even more important than in the natural world for helping with cancer. You know, if you can find an old copy of Dr. Michael Murray's book on how to treat and prevent cancer with natural medicine, he's got some great examples in there that go into diet and lifestyle and behavior modification, support structures and faith and belief. That's a very good book as well. That one you have to buy, but there is a free one up at the store that gives you good information as well. All right. The last controversial one I'm going to talk about is called peptides. And people who are using increasingly popular wellness peptide products have no reliable way to know whether the substances are safe or affected. The Institute for Safe Medication Practices say that the commercial market for compounded peptides has outpaced the scientific evidence for their safety and effectiveness. Various types are marketed for muscle building, injury recovery, and immune support. Many of the products, including the most popular, is probably BPC-157, TB-500, Epitalone. These are not approved for human use, and they have not undergone adequate clinical testing. The warning comes amid a recent move by the Trump administration to remove the substances from a list barring them from being compounded because of safety risk. The FDA in April of 2026 set meetings with an advisory committee to discuss allowing the peptides to be compounded. Wellness peptides lacking reliable safety data pose risk to inadequate testing and regulatory oversight, according to a what they call a white paper. Despite potential contamination and adverse effects, these products are easily accessible online and without prescriptions. And a lot of this comes from RFK talking about how he previously used peptides to heal his injuries. And critics, however, say the policy change was not accompanied by new clinical evidence demonstrating that peptides are safe or effective. So the patients are injecting substances that have never been adequately tested in humans based on marketing claims. Now, despite the risk, patients can easily obtain peptide products online, often labeled for research only. Many are sold without prescription, pharmacist oversight, or standardized quality testing, according to the report. Clinicians who work in obesity and nutrition medicine say the growing interest has become increasingly common in patient conversations. The success of GLP-1 medications has put the word peptide into everyday vocabulary, and many patients may not understand the difference between something that went through rigorous FDA trials and something sold online with no regulatory oversight. Patients are increasingly hearing about products such as BPC-157 for recovery and growth hormones, secretagogues for anti-aging from social media and wellness influence. The broader peptide conversation is everywhere now, but the reports highlight major gaps in human research for one widely marketed peptide, the BPC-157. Published studies were mostly conducted in animals with no phase one safety trials or controlled studies demonstrating effectiveness in people. Previous testing of products sold through unregulated channels, known as gray market peptides, found purity levels ranging from 5 to 75% according to the group. So you're buying these things online. You don't know if you're getting it or if you're not getting it. Are you getting the 100 milligrams? Or are you getting 5 milligrams? Are you getting 75 milligrams? There's no way of knowing because there's no regulatory on it. What types of contaminants are actually found in these different things that you are injecting in your body? And they're finding that a lot of these samples contain arsenic and lead. So that's not good either. There's concerns similar to those exposed during the 2012 outbreak of fungal meningitis that were linked to compounded steroids, which killed dozens of people nationwide due to contamination. Wellness companies offering peptides fall into regulatory loopholes in a similar way to how compounding pharmacies did back in 2012, if you remember that. In 2012, there was a big discussion about whether or not we would allow compounding pharmacies to actually compound thyroid and progesterone and estrogen and different types of hormones because it was unregulated. And there was a period of time there where it looked as if they were not going to be able to do that anymore, and something changed and now they're able to. Now, I'm going to take this to a different level. So if we talk about peptides, we're talking about proteins. And we have peptides that are found in different types of proteins. One of the biggest thing in, or the biggest source of peptides is collagen. And most of you hear about, you know, powdered collagen from ancient nutrition or wherever company it comes from. There are three different peptides or maybe five different peptides that are found in that collagen naturally occurring. And these peptides will then help with your skin and your hair and so forth. When we isolate components out of a naturally occurring compound, that seems to be when we get into trouble. I'll give you an example. So if you have foxglove, which is an herb that was used for cardiac, for heart problems. Foxglove was a, you know, you could dig it up, you could drink it, you could make a tincture out of it, whatever. From foxglove, then they made the herb, or not the herb, but the drug Digitalis. When you use the foxglove, there were no side effects associated with it. But when we isolated out that specific compound, then we had side effects associated with Digitalis. Another example of this would be, okay, we have red yeast rice. This is the most common one. Red yeast rice is a naturally occurring food product in China and Asia. It just so happens that a naturally occurring compound in red yeast rice is lovastatin. When red yeast rice first came on the market, they actually would standardize it for the amount of lovastatin that was found in the product. Which, interestingly enough, the FDA made them quit doing because drug companies then came out with lovastatin isolated from the red yeast rice. Well, when we isolate the lovastatin, we have an increased risk of leg cramps, of rhabdomyolysis, of muscle wasting, of kidney function decline. We have an increased risk of people developing diabetes in women, particularly over the age of 70. I mean, there's a whole bunch of these side effects when we isolate that compound. But when we don't isolate it and we leave it in its naturally occurring product that has, it's almost like it has safety barriers built in around it in order to prevent it from causing these issues. And that's the difference in an isolation of a particular peptide versus a naturally occurring peptide in a collagen product. So the best collagen product that's out there is a liquid product. It's made by Health Direct, and it is a liquid collagen. It has 28 different peptides that are naturally occurring in that liquid. So I'm sure that this BCM is in that because it's one of those peptides that helps with joints and joint repair. And that is in that Health Direct product. It works on hair, skin, nails, bones, joints, tissue. Basically all tissue. So you're getting all of these peptides in their natural state, but they have these safety barriers that are built into it because it's not been isolated out. Another example would be peptase peptides, which is probably the best blood pressure product that we have, that is a product that comes from the bonita fish. And it's found in the protein of the fish, and it is an angiotensin-converting enzyme inhibitor. It basically works the same way as lisinopril, but because it's in its natural state, it doesn't give you the side effects. You don't get the dry, hacky cough, which is the most common side effect associated with lisinopril. You don't get the kidney function decline that you see with lisinopril. So it is an alternative that still contains all of its safety compounds around it so that you don't wind up with the side effects associated with the isolation of a particular drug. It's interesting, but it's something that is important. Let's take last break. Phone number is 806-359-8855. Outside of Amarillo, 888-395-1211. 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Or send a text message to 806-898-8803. 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
2: 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I always

0: Good afternoon. 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You're listening to the Eat Right Health Promotion Center Wellness Hour. I am your host, Tim Cunningham. 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All right. So a lot of you are probably mad at me or I don't know what you are. Once again, this program is about presenting the research to you. It's not about alarmization. It's not about giving you false hope. It's not about any of that. It is about bringing you what the research shows as being effective. And we just do not have the research to show that the things that we've talked about are effective in helping with what you're wanting them to do. It is easy to place the blame, you know, if you decide that you're going to do ivermectin as well as chemotherapy. And lo and behold, you still have cancer and you still die. It's easy to say, well, I didn't start it early enough, or I didn't combine it with fenbutyride, or I didn't take a high enough dose. Or if you get well because you were taking the chemotherapy and the ivermectin, which one are you going to say is the one that actually helped you? And I can't give you the answer to that. As all I can do is give you the research that shows that it really takes a super high concentration, and that you're probably not going to get that super high concentration because the body just will not tolerate it. It just doesn't work that way. Now, as research moves forward, things may change, and we'll go from there. But, you know, Eat Right has been in Amarillo, like I said, since 1950. I've been doing this since I was born. I've watched trends. I have watched things come and go. And it's amazing to me to see how things come around in circles and how short of a memory that we have and how easy it is in this day and age to manipulate people because of the internet and AI. And you can take this to, you know, people who are scamming you on your telephone. You can take the, and you think, oh, that would never happen to me. But it happens to everybody. Everybody looks at something and says, oh, that sounds great, but is it too good to be true? And that, I think, is the question that always needs to be asked in the back of your head. Is it too good to be true? And the answer to that is always, well, if you know, as much money as we've put into cancer research, that if they wanted to cure it, they could, but it's because it's such a high money-making industry, they don't want to. Ladies and gentlemen, they're going to make money whether they can cure it or not cure it. Doesn't make a bit of difference, because you're going to get it. And if they can cure it, they're still going to make money. If they can't cure it, they're still going to make money. So you cannot say that they don't want to cure it because they don't want to lose the money. It just doesn't make any sense in that statement. Always ask in the back of your head, is it too good to be true? If you don't know the answer, or if you have questions, I mean, you're more than welcome to stop by the store. I don't charge anybody to talk to them. I'm happy to discuss things with you. What I want, most importantly, is not looking at how do we cure it, but how do we prevent it? And I think all of that goes back into diet, lifestyle, behavior modification, and supplementation. That is the key to the prevention of most disease process. If we can stop the inflammation, we can stop a whole ton of disease. And stopping inflammation really and truly has a lot to do with your diet. omega-3 fatty acids, high concentrations of omega-3 fatty acids, regular concentrations of omega-6 fatty acids, which is another total topic. You know, seed oils are going to kill us all. Well, no, it's not. You have to have omega-6 fatty acids in order for your body to function. The problem is that we have too many omega-6 fatty acids in our diet and not enough omega-3 fatty acids. We've got this whole thing convoluted because of misinformation. When we look at the science and we look at the research, you have to have omega-6 fatty acids, which come from seed oils. You have to have omega-3 fatty acids, which come from fish oil. You need omega-9 fatty acids, which come from olive oil. And today, apparently we need omega-7 fatty acids, which also come from sea buckthorn because of the problems that we have with dry eyes and so forth. I mean, there's several fatty acids that are hugely important. It's when they get out of whack that causes the problem. When you're eating a diet that is high in ultra-processed food, when you're consuming high concentrations of deli meats and you're eating prepackaged processed food, then you're or fast food or even restaurant food, that's when you're getting out of whack. You know, when we look at ratios of omega-6 to omega-3 fatty acids, we're talking about like 36 to 1. The ratio really needs to be 2 to 1. So how do we fix that? Well, we cut back on the amount of the processed food that contains high concentrations of omega-6 fatty acids, and we increase the concentrations of omega-3 fatty acids. We have prostaglandins. These are immune hormones that are the end product of these fatty acids. And you have prostaglandins that are inflammatory. These are the omega-6s. You have prostaglandins that are anti-inflammatory. These are the omega-3s. When you have a high enough concentration of omega-3, you offset the omega-6. But you have to have omega-6 in order for your cell structure to function properly. For your skin to be, I mean, there's a whole spew of research associated with omega-6 fatty acids. You cannot say, oh, seed oil is bad. It is not bad. It is bad in the way that it's being manufactured with hexanes and the way it's processed. You know, if it's cold pressed organic, it's not a problem. But it's the ratio of omega-3 to omega-6 that is bad. We do not get enough omega-3 fatty acids in order to compensate for the excessive concentration of omega-6 fatty acids. Alpha-linolenic acid, which is highly concentrated in flaxseed oil, has been looked at and researched in relationship to prostate cancer. You can go back to Anna Budwig, who wrote a book from Germany talking about flaxseed oil mixed with cottage cheese helping with prevention of prostate cancer. The alpha-linolenic acid helps with the conversion into EPA, but it does not do a very good job of converting into DHA, so it's not a great omega-3 fatty acid. It still falls into that omega-6 fatty acid. But the lignans that are found in the flaxseed oil are hugely important in the prevention of breast cancer and prostate cancer. They bind different types of hormones. And they're very effective at doing it. But flaxseed oil has fallen out because it's a seed oil. But it is still beneficial in helping with prevention of prostate cancer and breast cancer because of the lignans that are found in it. Now, if you're buying flaxseed oil, make sure you buy one that's high lignin. That's the stuff you got to really shake up at the bottom that makes it kind of brown. But that's where the beneficial properties are besides the fatty acids itself. So it is an important oil. And you need it in order for your cells to be functioning properly. So the misinformation that is constantly being spewed to you, and the way that we have algorithms now where if you punch into your phone neuropathy, or if you even say it, you're going to get everything from Facebook, from Twitter, from TikTok. You're going to see every advertisement in the world for a particular product that is going to just change your life. And 90% of these things are coming from out of the country, and you may never see the product arrive, and you're going to be ripped off, and you're going to be disappointed, or you're going to wind up getting scammed and your credit card being taken away. So just be careful. You know, we've been doing this a long time. We've seen all this stuff before, and we're pretty careful in the companies that we deal with and the products that we bring forward to you, as well as the information that we bring forward to you as well. All right, we are about out of time. You have been listening to the Eat Right Health Promotion Center Wellness Hour. We are here every Thursday from 5 to 6 right here on the Kingdom Keys Network. You know, there's several things we didn't get to, but we will get to them later in the future. I guess one of the more interesting things is how most of these people who are resistant, they call them hypertension resistant, where they're on 3 or 4 different types of blood pressure medications, they're finding now that that all goes back to your adrenal. That when your cortisol levels are off the chart, it's leading to an inability to control your blood pressure. And you remember the adrenal glands are responsible for potassium and sodium concentration and the push of sodium and potassium into your bloodstream. And if you're not controlling that fluctuation properly, then you wind up with blood pressure issues. And they're finding that the adrenals are hugely responsible for these people who are resistant. We're out of time. We'll be back next week, same time, same station. Till then, have a great week and a great weekend.
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2: Today is Thursday, May 21st. Let's take a look at the weather for the Amarillo area. Mostly cloudy tonight. Slight chance of showers. Overnight low to mid-50s. Tomorrow, high temperature low 80s. Chance of rain 50%. On Saturday, slight chance of showers. High temperature about 80 degrees. Sunday, we're expecting a high in the mid-80s. And on Monday, high temperature upper 80s.

0: righty, you heard Phillips, Craig, and Dean right there. Let's turn that radio up.
1: That's right. It's time for Music with a Message with Johnny and Lori Thomason. We're going to be here for 2 hours right here live in the Kingdom Keys studio playing some good music with a message.
0: Yeah, this edition is going to be Memorial Day edition.
1: The Memorial
0: Day edition. All of the songs and music we picked tonight. But
1: this coming Monday is Memorial Day.
0: Memorial Day. Hey, right now it's 72 degrees out there. High humidity, 67%. That wind's coming right out of the north.
1: That's
0: so
1: right.
0: It might be a little what? Cool?
1: A little chilly,
0: but it feels good.
1: Yes.
0: It's really nice. Nice.
1: Yes.
0: That's what I'm talking about. The little moisture we receive, praise the Lord for
1: it. Yes, yes. Some high humidity.
0: High humidity.
1: That helps. And the moisture,
0: more
1: for sure.
0: More chances of rain.
1: Yes, more is coming in the name of Jesus. Amen.
0: In the name of Jesus. All right. Before we get going with some Memorial Day music, let me read this little quote to you here. As we step into Memorial Weekend, before the gatherings, before the travel, before the long weekends begin, let's pause. This weekend is more than a break. It's a bridge to remembrance. Men and women gave their lives so we could walk in freedom. Ask yourself these questions. Am I stewarding that freedom well? Am I walking in the calling God has placed on my life? A couple of good questions to ponder about and say, am I stewarding the freedom well? Am I walking in the calling God has placed on my life? Think about that during this program and throughout this weekend coming up.
1: Yeah. Yeah. It's not about barbecues and...
0: Although that's fun.
1: Kicking off summer.
0: All that's going to happen.
1: Yeah. Yeah.
0: But it's about those who gave.
1: Yeah.
0: So we can do what we do today.
1: So that we can be free to do what we do. That's right.
0: There we go. All right. Let's kick this thing off. Hang on, man. Something happened to my playlist.
1: Uh-oh.
0: I'll go ahead and start talking a little bit more. I'll find it.
1: Well, sometimes those digital devices, they are sensitive.
0: Okay, I'm back. Are you ready?
1: Yes.
0: Let's kick it off. Here we go.

0: All right, good song right there. That's a new released song that we played a couple of weeks ago. God Bless the USA from Ernie Haas and Signature Sound.
1: Mm, that's good.
0: That's good. They do a very good job in that. So I like that. All right, one of the ways you can be stewarding that freedom well and doing what God's called you to do is to go and vote. Simple mm-hmm. as that. Yeah, early voting is the last day tomorrow. And I think the rule is if you didn't vote in the general election, you can still vote in this because this is a primary runoff. If that's it. So anyway, what you do, you know, that's just part of who we are and what we do. Mm-hmm. That's just managing things well.
1: Yeah.
0: So a lot of people don't like that, and I don't even know where it came from that you're not supposed to do that if you're a Christian and you're part of a church or whatever. That's absolutely ridiculous. that's a thing we do. Mm-hmm. That's a thing we should do. If people would have been doing this all along, we would not be in the shape we've gotten to in this America.
1: Yeah.
0: Now.
1: Well, I think about this.

0: this Memorial Day, of course, leading up to the 250th birthday of our country coming up in July. And, you know, just even some of the things that have gone on this month, you know, the National Day of Prayer and the call to repentance and different things that have already happened this month, that, you know, we just continue to keep that momentum going, you know, and just to seek the Lord and to keep him that forefront, you know, right there, and you know, pray for our country
1: and our leaders
0: and our leadership.
1: But we pick those leaders.
0: Yes. Yeah. Yeah. So that's why, like you say, elections are very important, and
1: on every level,
0: at every level, and really more so at the local level, more so than even, you know, of course, this is not a presidential year, you know, we're not voting for a president this year, but the offices that we are electing are very important.
1: That's right. So, and being an American and our country founded upon the Bible, the Word of God, you know, we're in a battle. It's a spiritual battle.
0: Yeah.
1: But part of the enemies, the Muslims, have figured this out, that that's how they fight the battle, at the voting booth.
0: Mm.
1: So they nominate their candidates, and then they flood the polls, and they simply get Muslims in office at school district, county, city level, and all these smaller elections. And that's why and how you see the things, and then everybody's opening their eyes. How did that happen? Mm-hmm. Well, there it is. It's been exposed.
0: Yeah.
1: And so our deal is to exhort you.
0: Yes.
1: Yeah. And to say, hey, whoever taught that idea that a Christian is not supposed to vote, not supposed to talk about it, is absolute from the pit of hell. It's from this. It's from Satan. That's his tactics.
0: Well, and we can easily think, I'm just one person. I'm just one vote. What, you know, how much influence do I really have?
1: But you have a lot.
0: We really do, because
1: we all have a lot.
0: When we, like you say, band together and everybody does their part, it all adds up.
1: Yeah.
0: So.
1: Now, am I anti-Muslim? Absolutely not. If they want to be Muslim, that's their choice. But this is the deal. If you're going to do that, keep it in your little thing. Do your little thing. But whenever you want to come and enforce your religion on us and then take over our city, take over our schools, take over our government, then we have us a problem. You've crossed the line. So look at it any way you want to. Call me bad names, call me Islamophobe, whatever you want to say, that's not the fact. The fact is, we're Christian, this is a Christian nation, we want to keep it that way. Bottom line. Yeah. And that's why we're going to play some good music tonight.
0: Yes.
1: Well, talking about those who gave all.
0: That's right.
1: So we can do what we have. Thank God for it.
2: I walked through a county courthouse square. On a park bench, an old man was sitting there. I said, "Your old courthouse is kind of run down." He said, "No, it'll do for our little town." I said, "Your old flagpole has leaned a little bit, and that's a ragged old flag you got hanging on it." He said, "Have a seat." And I sat down. "Is this the first time you've been to our little town?" I said, "I think it is." He said, "I don't like to brag, but we're kind of proud of that ragged old flag. You see, we got a little hole in that flag there when Washington took it across the Delaware. And it got powder burned the night that Francis Scott Key sat watching it right and say, 'Can you see?' And it got a bad rip in New Orleans with Pakenham and Jackson tugging at its seams. And it almost fell at the Alamo beside the Texas flag, but she waved on, though. She got cut with a sword at Chancellorsville, and she got cut again at Shiloh Hill. There was Robert E. Lee, Beauregard, and Bragg, and the south wind blew hard on that ragged old flag. On Flanders Field in World War I, she got a big hole from a Bertha gun. She turned blood red in World War II. She hung limp and low a time or two. She was in Korea, Vietnam. She went where she was sent by her Uncle Sam. She waved from our ships upon the briny foam, and now they've about quit waving.

scandalized throughout the land. And she's getting threadbare and she's wearing thin, but she's in good shape for the shape she's in. 'Cause she's been through the fire before, and I believe she can take a whole lot more. So we raise her up every morning, we take her down every night, we don't let her touch the ground, and we fold her up right. On second thought, I do like to brag, 'cause I'm mighty proud of that ragged

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0: Rye Music with a Message. It's the Memorial Day edition of Music with a Message, playing all kinds of good songs about that. What do you think?
1: That's right. That's good.
0: So far, so good.
1: Mm-hmm. Talking very patriotic.
0: Patriotic, yeah. About the Lord, the flag, the Bible. Mm-hmm. All goes hand in hand.
1: Yeah.
0: Praise the Lord for it.
1: Faith, freedom, family. That's right.
0: Faith, freedom, and family. Let's keep it going. What do you think?
1: Yes, sir.

0: All right, good song right there. That was a good one.
1: It was very good.
0: Yeah, that's America medley. Mm-hmm. America Beautiful. God bless mm-hmm. America.
1: Who was that performed by?
0: Dather Vocal Band, Ernie Haas, and Signature Sound.
1: Very good collaboration.
0: Absolutely. Mm-hmm.
1: Very good. Very well presented.
0: Very good. Mm-hmm. About as good as it gets. Mm-hmm. That's a fact right there. Let me read a scripture too concerning Memorial Day. One of the best scriptures there is in the Bible for Memorial Day would be John 15:13. Greater love has no one than this, to lay one's life down for one's friends. Mm-hmm. That's pretty good. Another good one is Romans 13:7. Give to everyone what you owe them. If you owe taxes, you pay taxes. If revenue, then revenue. If respect, then respect. If honor, then honor. So that's what we're talking about, Memorial Weekend. It is, you know, a lot of people say, kick off the summer. Yes. End of school. Correct. Start of vacations. Correct. But guess what? It's all about honoring those who gave all.
1: Yeah.
0: So if you owe honor, then give honor. Mm-hmm. You owe respect, you give respect. Keep all this stuff in mind because that's what makes America so great. Yeah. And we're coming up on our 250th, which is a special, special thing. Our country's been dedicated back to the Lord by the President of the United States. Lots of prayers, lots of prayers, lots of prayers. Yeah. Man, oh man, it's good stuff. It's a good time to be an American, a great time to be a Christian. Jesus is coming back.
1: Yes.
0: Praise God. That's more important than even being American.
1: That's right.
0: But the fact is when you're an American or when you're mm-hmm. a Christian, God wants you to be prosperous. God wants you to be free. God wants you to be healthy. And all these things can be happening right here in America.
1: Yeah.
0: It's a beautiful thing. Let's keep going with some more music with a message if you're ready. First hour's almost come and almost gone. But we still have some music lined up. Here we go.

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1: Today is Thursday, May 21st. Let's take a look at the weather for the Amarillo area. Mostly cloudy tonight. Slight chance of showers. Overnight low, low to mid 50s. Tomorrow, high temperature, low 80s. Chance of rain, 50%. On Saturday, slight chance of showers. High temperature, about 80 degrees. Sunday, we're expecting a high in the mid 80s. And on Monday, high temperature, upper 80s.
2: Okay, well, welcome back to the second hour of Music with a Message. This is a special Memorial Day edition of Music with a Message, so more of a patriotic-themed playlist this evening that we hope that you are enjoying listening to with us tonight.
3: Absolutely. Hey, 70 degrees out there right now. That's a pretty nice little temperature.
2: That's
3: 70
2: pleasant.
3: Degrees, yes. 70% humidity, very, very, very light winds out of the north. That's a wonderful, wonderful evening out there.
2: Yes.
3: That's wonderful. And that's good because I know they're having graduations outdoors tonight. So I guess if you're headed that way, better have a little jacket or something just in case.
2: I would take a little light jacket
3: for
2: sure. So
3: there'll be a nice little fun time for people graduating. Wonderful. All right. Well, let us get going with some more Music with a Message, a patriotic Memorial Day type of music. Are you ready?
2: Yes, sir.
3: Let's just keep this thing going.